0: 1-800-431-1010. Like I said, Rick Grinnell from California is going to be joining us in just a few minutes. But I want you to give me a call. Is this shocking to you at all to hear that these areas, these specific locations, which have dealt with a lot of, not necessarily only fraud, but a lot of conversation around the way elections have laid out, that they're practically doing nothing, that they don't only, you know, not have any sort of plan. They have no plan for a plan. They're not looking into it. They're turning a blind eye to it. And they've essentially admitted that. Phone lines are open at 1-800-684-3110. The ACLJ is getting involved. Of course, it is wrapping up our impact match. Can you believe it, folks? We're here on what, the 18th of the month? Summer is finally coming to an end. But the impact match will go through the rest of the month. I need you to be a part of the team today. 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We're going to tell you about what we're doing to take action, not just in California, but in additional states and localities to preserve election integrity as we head into a midterm election. You know this is important for you. It's important for all of us. And it should be at least important for the American people. Show us how important. Go to aclj.org. Have your gift doubled today. And let me know by calling in 1-800-684-3110. We'll be right back.
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0: All right, we're back. My voice cracked there because, you know, I'm this emotional about this. Phone lines are open, 1-800-684-3110. Jordan's joining us in studio now. Of course, we're talking about the ACLJ's work here, and I think this is always important to point out when we are directly involved. You know, you've heard some of these big stories. Yesterday, we're talking about the bounty for our soldiers that's happening in Iran. You're hearing about all this, you know, situation where the ACLJ can get involved in a diplomatic way. We can get involved in an international way.
5: The European Center for Law and Justice. Absolutely. And the work we've done at the International Criminal Court.
0: But this,
5: that usually comes after the fact, though, when the war is over.
0: Yeah. This, though, we're directly involved, and we're actually leading the charge here.
6: That's right. And Jordan, this is a state FOIA request, essentially. It's not called FOIA, but
5: every state's got
6: know.
5: Their own reason. A lot of them are called state sunshine laws that basically allow citizens. It shouldn't have to take attorneys and legal groups to do it, but because these governments, like the federal government, even under this administration, as we know, and the political appointees will tell you, you're going to go up against those bureaucrats. You're going to have to ask hard and usually take them to court to get any answers. Here, you know, the first response from the Secretary of State's office is, we got nothing. We don't track anything about removing people from the list that has to do with being non-citizens, which is bizarre because federal law requires you to have the reasons. And so there's no way of knowing then why, if their list has removed people who should not have been voting at all, even in San Francisco, that allows legal non-citizens. So people who are here legally but aren't citizens to vote for the school board, they allow that, but there's like, who else is tracking? And they're saying, you can't even check a box. Then you go to the AG's office and they're saying, you know, we'll look through some cases and some actions for you. But as of right now, we've got no policy on this.
6: Well, and remember,
5: in a state that has probably got the most illegal immigrants in it next to maybe Texas, which is, of course, cracked down a lot harder than the state of California.
0: It's a big issue state. I mean, this should be something that's really top tier.
6: And remember what happened in New Jersey that we just talked about, where they discovered that they accused a glitch of happening within the software that allowed people to register when they just got their driver's license through motor voter laws. We see we're fighting in Maryland right now to get records related to this, because Maryland, some cities, like we're talking about in California, allow non-citizens to vote in municipal elections. So we're asking in Maryland, how do you keep those two roles separate? Or if someone moves to another city and says, I'm registered to vote, how do they not automatically get statewide? We're asking these questions. In California, here's what's so shocking to me is, one, we didn't even have to sue yet, because in California, the Secretary of State just came back and said the quiet part out loud.
0: Yeah, I mean,
6: by
0: at least
6: saying,
0: they're giving
6: we
0: us
6: don't
0: the
6: track
0: info.
6: It. So therefore, we have nothing to give you. But here's what I want to point out. Remember, they said they don't contain voter status reason for cancellation due to non-citizenship. That's what the Secretary of State told us. But then try to kind of assuage any concerns that we may have that this could lead to illegal voting by putting this. This is graphic one. California law unambiguously provides that a person shall not be registered unless they are a United States citizen. California Elections Code 2100-2101. Voters register to vote through affidavits of registration when they must attest under penalty of perjury and by signature that they satisfy all eligibility requirements, including citizenship. So they're saying, look, we don't track it, but don't worry, it's illegal. So you don't have to be concerned about people illegally registering to vote, because it's a crime. They'll get in trouble. Then you fast forward to what we just got from the Department of Justice. This is the entire reason our attorneys had to go to both places, because they say in response to part two, which part two was the question where we asked for all records containing or addressing policies for handling investigative referrals for illegal voting, what their response was. In response to part two of your records request, after a reasonable search, including contacting knowledgeable individuals, DOJ has not identified any records, meaning any documents, anything written down, any procedures, addressing policies that are specific to handling investigative referrals for illegal voting. This concludes DOJ's response to part two. So the Secretary of State saying they don't track it, but don't worry, it's illegal. So if there's a law being broken, the DOJ will handle it. The DOJ says, we don't have any policies related to investigating that. So, Jordan, are they telling us this isn't a priority?
0: And then also, now what?
5: Not only they say it's not a priority. I mean, they go on and say, sometime around August 27th, we're going to give you some information about how the DOJ said it found some records that could be responsive, but they need more time to review them for redactions and exemptions. Even that could be. They're not even sure if the records they found are actually responsive to our request about whether or not, if anybody calls in and has a question, I imagine it's a worker. A lot of those are volunteers. It can be a small area in California. It could be a big precinct. And you go and vote and someone's there, then maybe their info doesn't show up and there's questions about citizenship because the ID, and you don't have to have an ID there. And so usually you do a provisional ballot, right? So you'd call in then to, and they have rules, you'd call and say, okay, I let this person do a provisional ballot. And sometimes they can come back in and correct it. You can say, if you come back in, we correct it and it doesn't have to be provisional anymore.
0: Yeah.
5: Where is that going in California? And I feel like it's going into a deep, dark hole that says, let's let everybody just vote.
0: I think we'd be surprised how often this does happen. I was in line here in Tennessee, voting in the primary election. This is someone who was motivated enough to go vote in a primary and then got there, was not registered, had just moved to Tennessee, younger person, didn't understand necessarily the rules. Not everyone is engaged and informed as people who listen to this show. No. You may not understand. There are people who are willing to get in a long line, go try to vote, but then have no idea or understanding that they are not registered or have to register in the wrong place. And the same thing I saw, say, okay, we got to get on a phone call. They got on a phone call with the head of whatever the election committee that makes this decision. Like, I saw it all play out in real time, and it made me go, oh, this is crazy to me that this is what happens. Not on, again, not a general election. This is a primary for governor here in Tennessee. And someone still showed up to vote because they wanted to. I don't think they were trying to vote illegally. Right. They just were completely uninformed.
6: Well, and
5: you know where to go, or if they're registered the right location.
0: Or they, you know, and they were with somebody who maybe was like, let's go vote.
5: And, you know, early voting even confuses that more, because when it's early voting, you can usually vote in any precinct anywhere in the state. So you could be someone who votes, let's say, in Memphis, but you're in Knoxville during early voting. You're able to go into Knoxville, which you would not be able to do on election day. Mm-hmm. And you'd have to go to your precinct in Memphis, but you could go early voting and show up at one in Knoxville, and they've got to handle you on the record system. So while, again, I think early voting can be good and bad, and I think there's rules around it that could make it better. The closer it is to the actual election day, the better, because we know you find out a lot about candidates right before elections.
0: Yeah.
5: And now what they do, if you notice with the attack ads, is the attack ads start running right before early voting begins now. So you start getting all of that, which doesn't always give time for the person who was attacked necessarily to get their response up before people are already voting. That's not good for our system either.
6: Well, and I think what comes next, because this is ACLJ attorneys that are working very diligently on this, trying to get these records. One, we have to see what the DOJ says later in this month, and just about 10 days from now, we should get more records. We can analyze those. But there's a lot of different avenues. One, just the Secretary of State's office alone notating that they don't keep the reason for taking someone off their rolls could be violation of federal law. That's something that we could send to the Federal Election Commission saying you need to look into this. Congressional oversight. We have a lot of allies in Congress that we could get this information to as they look at strengthening our elections. But I think it's also, it goes to show there's a ballot measure on the ballot in California for voter ID that the very same attorney general's office who right here is saying we have no policies for investigating illegal voting or people that are registered to vote illegally. He's the one who changed the language on the ballot provision to make it harder to pass by changing it from a we are requiring ID to protect the elections to we are barring people from voting unless they show ID. Even the negative inference there. So what we're looking at is moving forward, the different steps that can come. We are going to analyze what comes in later this month and be able to look forward at the next steps of how to keep going.
0: That's right. And I want in the next segment for you to join us as well, as we're going to continue talking about the work of the ACLJ in a completely different manner. But again, it kind of ties itself in. You're not going to want to miss this. You'll see how the ACLJ is getting involved in a lot of different legal pursuits and people who are essentially were targeted for just being representation of President Trump, of the Trump administration, of conservatives. We'll get back to that in the next segment, but we'll still take calls on this, and phone lines are open. I want to hear from you at 1-800-684-3110. 1-800-684-3110. All the lines are open. Okay, we gave you all the information, but I see how many of you are watching. Some of you got to have calls. You got to have a comment. I know you do. 1-800-684-3110. Maybe you're one of those people who got in line. You're like, man, I got in line and I didn't know. Too busy at the Tame Impala show. Just what happens. 1-800-684-3110. Be on the air today. Listen, it is the 18th of the month here. After this couple weeks, you're not going to have to hear about me talking about a match or a drive for quite some time. So I want you to be a part of it today. 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
7: We've witnessed monumental legal victories from defending the 14th Amendment and protecting our sacred American right to vote, the overturning of Roe v. Wade, and standing up for the religious liberty of our kids and seniors. 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Countless unborn babies remain in jeopardy, and across the globe, innocent Christians are being targeted and killed across this country and around the world. 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
0: Welcome back to Seculo. Phone lines are open at 1-800-684-3110. Of course, we just were talking about what was going on in California and our investigation into how they treat voter fraud, voter ID, voter certification to make sure people actually are voting where they should be voting. And we can learn very quickly that they don't have a whole lot of standards and practices. And we're going to get to that. Same time, the ACLJ is dealing with another matter here that I think we want to get into. Again, this ties in somewhat to this issue of election integrity, but also the importance of being able to have proper representation.
6: Well, and this is a thing that the ACLJ has fought back against in many different avenues for a long time. And it's lawfare that's used by the left to try to go after their political enemies using the legal system as a form of attack. And I've seen people on Rumble and on YouTube as well comment that they've seen this case that we've taken on being talked about in other areas and that they were excited about it. We hadn't addressed it on air yet. But this is where the ACLJ, Jordan, is representing Professor John Eastman. He was an attorney that represented President Trump, much like yourself and your dad, that the state of California decided to go after him because of his representation of President Trump. He was never sanctioned by a court. He was never found of doing misconduct as an attorney, but they went straight to disbarment. And now we are having to take this to the Supreme Court of the United States to fight for justice here.
5: You know, it's interesting. In the United States of America, we are protected, even as attorneys, to make novel legal arguments that may not have been made before in past history because they weren't necessary or our brains weren't having to deal with the problem that was at hand. And even if that is not going to be one that ultimately gets accepted generally by the courts, it doesn't mean that by putting it forward to the courts, you are somehow violating your oath as an attorney. The only way that would be like a violation, you'd really have to figure out intent here, is if you knew 100% that this was somehow illegal to even put this forward, or you were totally wasting the court's time.
0: Very rare.
5: And usually that wouldn't happen until a court had already said, we would never consider this because of X, Y, and Z. And you could usually appeal that court and then appeal to the next court and to the next court. And then if you're in state court, you can ultimately appeal that decision to the U.S. Supreme Court. And then if you kept doing it, they might. But think about how many people, sometimes on their own, or just small legal offices, file bad claims in local and state courts. And while they may get sanctioned sometime, they may get a little fine. What they don't have taken away is their bar license.
0: Yeah, usually they just lose.
5: Sometimes they lose and the court's kind of tough on them. And then the state bar may look at it after maybe 5 or 6 times and say, They need to go back through and do a special legal training, but they're very cautious about just revoking licenses 100% with like no due process, no way to move forward, no way to get that license back, because you put forward a novel legal theory in a very quick, heated time in the United States involving a presidential election, so things have to move fast, that ultimately courts did not accept. And because of that, you are somehow your entire practice of law needs to be deleted, and you need to be removed. This is like you're canceled from being an attorney in the state of California because you took a position their courts didn't like.
6: Well, in Jordan, that
5: their bar association didn't like.
6: Really. Why we have to take this to the Supreme Court is that it's the way that the California bar works. It goes through the state Supreme Court, and then now bars, it's the court of first look here is the Supreme Court of the United States for us to make this appeal. Right. So it's a direct jump to the Supreme Court, and we'll be filing very early. But I wanted to bring up what you just said was so fascinating, because the lawfare here isn't just against Professor Eastman. No. And that's why sometimes we have to explain the
0: inciting incident.
6: But why we have to protect the attorneys here is because what their goal isn't just to get Professor Eastman disbarred. It's that conservatives won't have anyone to represent them. Right. I saw Ted Cruz put out a graphic yesterday about how the political donations of like the top 100 law firms in the country, it not even one of them has more than 50% to a Republican.
5: Right.
6: That's fine. That's freedom of speech, freedom of association. Right. There's nothing inherently wrong with that. But if you make it toxic, or you make it something to be ashamed of, if you represent a conservative, then whenever the left wants to use lawfare against you, then you have no one to represent you. And that's one of the other key elements here, is trying to protect the right to an attorney for every American here, not just the president or future political politicians. It's when the left wants to use the courts as a weapon of political power, you have to have someone that can represent you, including ACLJ attorneys.
5: Yes, I mean, that is, you're right. The ultimate goal is to scare people away from cases that may be controversial or may be new. But you know what? If you look back in history, Logan and Will, if you look back in history, the cases that were novel, the cases that were new, starting with the powers of the federal government and the judiciary, the Marbury versus Madison,
6: right,
5: going to the civil rights movement and post-Civil War Reconstruction, if again, it was tough for those NAACP attorneys to go to court because of the death threats. But imagine if those courts and their bar associations just started disbarring them because they say, you know what? Our laws say that you don't get to vote. You don't get to have this representation. And so you're putting forward arguments that
0: are illegal.
5: Direct conflict with our state law. You've lost four or five of these cases. We're going to disbar you. And in instead, what they would do then is they'd imprison sometimes the attorneys, you know, in contempt. That's just even worse to some extent. But I don't remember them having their licenses necessarily revoked. So has it gotten even worse than what was happening during the civil rights movement for conservatives? I mean, I don't think we're there yet, but that's the idea. The idea is to scare you away, and it's why those big law firms will donate to the Democrats. It's Republicans don't believe this. You could be far left attorney. We don't believe that you should be barred from being an attorney because you come up with novel legal theories, especially if you're coming out of the world of legal academia, which is what they're working on constantly. I mean,
0: your job is to
5: law review articles.
0: Your job is to defend a client.
5: Yeah.
0: It's not necessarily to even agree with your client.
5: And you're coming up with any possible way to defend them. And usually you put up three or four different ways. If the court doesn't like this, also court needs to look at this. And if it doesn't like this, you should look at this. But he is in a situation where he was dealing with a hostile bar association, then a hostile state court system. And it will be interesting to see here in the Supreme Court. We're going to be filed in less than 2 weeks.
0: That's what I'd say. We're about to head to break, but what is that next step? What do we do, and how can everyone get involved?
5: Yes, yeah, so we've got less than 2 weeks here. So we need people to go to ACLJ.org and get supportive, because that will mean reply briefs coming. And again, we're a lot of work on this before you actually get to the decision about whether the court is going to take the case.
0: Like, the ACLJ is involved in all these issues today, as we've been really highlighting a lot of the work that we're doing directly, and I wanted to make sure you know that, because we are, of course, well over halfway through our impact match, and I need you, as we head to a break, to donate today if you can at ACLJ.org. 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But again, second half hour coming up. Rick Grinnell's joining us, and I want to hear from you at 1-800-684-3110. 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We got to tackle these new challenges, and we can't do it without you. We'll be right back.
10: Fox News, I'm Tom Graham. The person arrested last year for trying to assassinate Treasury Secretary Scott Bessent has been sentenced to more than 6 years in prison.
11: Ryan Michael English, also known as Riley English, is very concerned about trans rights. The judge says there's also an issue here with physical and mental health issues being exacerbated by drug use.
10: Fox's Peter Doocy, 29 states led by California are suing Meta, saying the social media giant deliberately created features to get young people hooked on sites like Facebook and Instagram.
12: The states claim Meta harvested children's personal data without proper parental consent in violation of federal law. In addition to billions in financial damages, the states are asking the judge to impose more restrictions on how the platforms operate for minors.
10: Fox's Claudia Cowan in Oakland, California. 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
14: Keeping you informed and engaged, now more than ever. This is Seculo. And now your host, Logan Seculo.
0: Welcome to the second half hour of Seculo. It's Tuesday, August 18th. This is Logan Seculo, Jordan Seculo in studio, Will Haynes in studio, Rick Grinnell joining us in the next segment. And I want to hear from you at 1-800-684-3110. We're talking about a couple different topics, all focused on really what's going on in the state of California. And a lot of it to do with voter situations there, voter verification there, as well as our representation currently of a lawyer who is just, as Jordan said, coming up with novel theories, trying to come up with a way to defend his client, pretty high-profile client, and with that, found himself disbarred, and the ACLJ team is jumping in on that. And there's actually a way for you to get directly involved. I didn't say this in the last segment, but I need to make sure of it. Of course, you can donate, support the work of the ACLJ. We're in that impact match. But right now, also at ACLJ.org, there is a petition up. I need to pull up the text of this petition. Will, you got it?
6: That's right, yeah. So if you go to ACLJ.org/petitions, there's several that you can look at. The pastor saw when we talked about yesterday. But this title is Stop the Left from Disbarring Conservative Lawyers. And we have 24,583 signatures as of right now.
0: That ain't enough. Come on.
6: And our goal on this one is 50,000. So if you can go to ACLJ.org/petitions, it has a picture of John Eastman as well as the Supreme Court, and you can click that and sign that to support.
0: Yep. I want to take this call. Let's go to Dale in California. He's in California, and he's got a lot to say. Go ahead, Dale.
15: Good day.
0: Hey, Dale, you're on the air.
15: I don't understand. Can you hear me?
0: Yep. Go ahead.
15: So, I don't know where you guys have been for the last 34 years, but California is going toward the communist direction for a long time. When they voted for the drugs, the marijuana to be legal, then it opened up more people to be homeless because they're taking drugs. So this stuff about election laws and stuff like that, that just proves they don't really care. As long as they stay in power, they're fine with that.
0: Yeah, Dale, it's all political. It's all political. We know this. We're actually going to have Rick Grinnell joining us in the next segment. There's probably nobody better who can comment on the current state of California elections, California laws, California politics than Rick.
6: Well, and one thing I'd say also, Dale, is that, yes, but that doesn't mean that you don't push back.
0: Yeah.
6: It doesn't mean that you don't uncover this truth. And also, in this case here, there are things like violations of federal election law. Things that Congress has put in place to govern the way that the states run the elections. And if their Department of Justice and their Secretary of State are in violation of that, the federal government can step in and correct that. So just because they've been going that way a long time, we've been watching it. We've been talking about it as well on this broadcast. But just because it's going that way doesn't mean you just give up and you walk away. You actually fight harder.
5: Now, you think about someone like Eastman, too. I mean, he was a Supreme Court clerk for Justice Thomas. He was a circuit court clerk, a law professor, has been a candidate for Attorney General of California before. I'm not afraid to get into the political process. But this is someone, again, who made his way, you know, attending University of Chicago Law School, which is one of the top law schools in the country. It's usually in the top five every year. And he went there and then started a career in government and clerking, and then tried to put his name in to get involved in public service, and then was a dean of a law school. Right. I mean, so this is, again, he followed the route that many on the left would follow too, of academia and the things you do, like clerking for U.S. Supreme Court justices, which, by the way, you know, those people like Ted Cruz did as well. Pretty smart guys that usually get those, and women who get those positions. It doesn't mean you're going to agree with all their legal decisions, that they all agree with each other. But the idea was that justice said, you know, this is a really smart person. When I'm going to need help on research and putting together my opinion, I want their assistance. And what do we know? Well, we know that the left can't stand Clarence Thomas and anybody associated with him. It's like, so let's go through. If we can get rid of another Clarence Thomas clerk, take them out of the legal system, let's do it. And that's what California's tried to do here. It is wrong, and it is why the ACLJ is dedicated to righting this wrong. Because there are other states, Will, that we know are watching this, that say, if California can do this, hey, we can get rid of some of these conservative attorneys too. So don't just think you're safe as a conservative attorney because you're not living in California.
0: Yeah, this is just the beginning. We're jumping into action in many states and different localities to preserve election integrity, to deal with situations like this with our lawyers. Be a part of it today. Go to ACLJ.org. We'll be right back with Rick Grinnell.
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0: Secula. We are going to take calls the next segment, 1-800-684-3110. Go get in line. If you're in California, I think you're going to want to do that as well, because California, again, becomes the center of our conversation. It doesn't matter. It seems like it's something we cannot avoid. Of course, a big state, a lot of issues going on there, and no one is better to comment on that than Rick Grinnell. But, Will, let's set up a little bit of what we're going to talk to Rick about, because if we're just going to say generically California politics, voter situation, all that, it's just we don't got the time.
6: That's right. Well, Rick, we had you on previously and we talked about how our state FOIA request got back from the Secretary of State that, hey, don't worry. It's illegal if someone registers to vote here and they're not a citizen, but we don't really track that. Like, when we take someone off the rolls, there's no category. Well, I'm happy to announce and tell you, Rick, that we now have our response from the Attorney General's office at the Department of Justice, from AG Bonta. And We asked them specifically about what if they can turn over the records related to their policies and procedures when it comes to investigating referrals of illegal voting. Here's their response, Rick, and I want to see if you're surprised by this or not. It says, in response to part two of your records request, after a reasonable search, including contacting knowledgeable individuals, DOJ has not identified any records containing or addressing policies that are specific to handling investigative referrals for illegal voting. This concludes DOJ's response to part two. So the Secretary of State's not tracking it, and the Attorney General has no policies to investigate it. Is this par for the course in California? Surprised at all?
20: Look, they pick and choose which laws to enforce, which laws to follow. This whole idea of a sanctuary city really is at the heart of the AG's office, because he decides, you know what, if it's not really something that I don't think is a crime, then I just am not going to enforce the law or worry about it. And so I'm not surprised that AG Bonta, who is someone who was handpicked by Gavin Newsom to be put in his job when that job became vacant. He is a total fraud and a phony. And I actually think that there is one race in California that is winnable because Bonta is so bad and he's such a crook. And there are so many situations that he's gotten himself into, and people are furious about how he picks and chooses which laws to enforce. I'm not surprised that he's not looking for illegal voting practices. And by the way, this doesn't just mean illegal immigrants, although that's one of the categories. It also means that individuals who have lived in California and then moved away, maybe to Nevada or Texas or Florida, are suddenly getting ballots right in the mail, which is illegal to forward a ballot, but they do. And they're voting in a state that they no longer live in. It's called a residency violation. And this happens all the time. And Bonta, Rob Bonta, has no interest in enforcing the law because he thinks that it's good to have a whole messy voter roll, and then everybody on that messy voter roll getting a ballot and being able to vote.
6: Well, here's where it actually does give me some hope for California. I know that you have a lot of hope for your state. There's a reason that you are proudly still Californian and that you fight for California. Is when they get this lazy about it, when they sit here and say, they're giving you the response, we didn't even have to file the lawsuit that we normally have to with states that don't want to hand over records. The Secretary of State was very forthcoming, said, yeah, we don't track it, so you're good to go. Nothing to see here. The Attorney General's office says, you've got some records coming. We identified some of the other questions that you asked, and we'll give those to you in a couple weeks. But as for this part, no, we don't have any policies on that. That's where I think you do have an opportunity to show people, say, look, your leaders who are lying to you saying elections are secure, we don't need voter ID, we don't need the SAVE Act, that's just Republicans wanting to disenfranchise people or cheat. If you're this lazy and lax about federal law and state law, then that is a real opportunity. And maybe it's baby steps. Maybe it's someone that's more moderate or more independent. But the fact even that Spencer Pratt had such a moment in L.A., I do feel like it's moments like this pointing out that your elected officials don't care about the sacred nature of your elections could really start to move people away from what has been the establishment of California.
20: Look, in California, there's this phenomenon that, you know, we forget about all of the problems and individuals who create these problems. And then we find examples like this and we get all outraged again. And we go through this outrage for a couple of weeks and then it dissipates and people say, you know, why get outraged? Why do anything? Why fight? Because it's not going to work anyway. I actually have the opposite view, which is this is a target-rich environment. I'm not giving up. I'm going to continue hitting these targets. We've got this example. We've now got Gavin Newsom's cabinet deciding that we need government tires on our cars. That's the latest, is that our tires aren't good enough. It's not the roads that are a disaster. It's the tires. And so she came out and gave us this long soliloquy about how changing every single tires to the government required tires is going to save people like $38 over their lifetime. It's so outrageous that it can't even be true. But we're not giving up in California. We're fighting on every single one of these targets. And as we get closer to an election day, we continue to push and highlight this. I do think that our focus has got to be the media in California, who have failed to hold these Democrats to account and shame them, which I publicly do every single day. I try to highlight the hypocrisies. I'm not disenfranchised at all. I'm focused on changing California because I know 50% of Californians aren't even registered to vote. So if you really forced everyone to vote, these yahoos in Sacramento would get thrown out immediately.
0: I see a lot of good comments about the roads in California right now, Rick. So I think you struck a nerve there with a lot of our viewers who watch on YouTube who are chiming in. I actually want to take a quick call from Fran in California because I think this ties in, Rick, to everything. Go ahead, Fran. You're on the air.
2: Hi, thanks for taking my call. I just love your program. I love what you guys are doing. I'm going to be donating. I just wanted to let you know that I've been working with Carl DeMaio out of San Diego. I'm in Orange County. It's Dana Point, Orange County. Sure. And I was going taking petitions around to, they were trying to change the voting for the Proposition 13 on our property taxes. And then I was also doing the other one for to get a voter ID for everybody that goes to vote. And so I'm just so disgusted with the corruption and the nonsense that these people on the left, Democrats, come up with. They don't even make sense. And so I'm so glad you guys are working so hard. And I got the phone number because I'm a senior citizen and I don't do a lot of the computer things like you guys do and social media and stuff. So I'm going to be calling in for my donation.
0: Thank you, Fran.
2: Keep up the good work and just keep fighting. It's really hard, I know, but we've got to win this. It's a matter of life and death for California and for the United States.
0: Fran, I think you represent a lot of what's going on in California, Rick. I can see you shaking your head. These are the kind of people that we're talking to.
20: I mean, look, Fran is retired and she's literally picking up the petitions to go and fight and to make sure that we educate the public. That's exactly what we have to do. Thank you, Fran. Thank you, Carl DeMaio. He's doing a great job as well. We're not giving up. We know it's not our tires. It's the roads, Gavin.
6: Well, and even to that point, you talked about Carl DeMaio. That was the voter ID petition he was really spearheading that will be on the ballot. What did the Attorney General Bonta do? Change the language to make it a real negative thing, making people think they're going to not be able to vote if you are a voter in California, instead of saying it's stopping people from voting illegally. So he doesn't want to investigate illegal voting, and he doesn't want to protect the elections from illegal voting. It sounds like he may have a bias here, Rick.
20: This is why I am so encouraged, because the clowns in Sacramento make mistakes every single day. It's so bad that as soon as we get the low information voter to just pay attention a little bit, we're converting people all of the time. And their little day in the sun is going to be over. I don't know when, maybe this November, maybe the next November. But it is going to be over because as common sense people find out what's going on, they're outraged. And you can't spend enough money to convince people that it's the tires that are our problem, not the roads.
0: Rick, thank you so much for joining us. Look, we got another segment. I want to hear from you. If you're in California or not in California, give me a call. I think this motivates a lot of you to get involved in what we're doing here at the ACLJ. Of course, Rick is a great voice for that. So give us a call, 1-800-684-3110. Again, we're tackling all these issues. And you want to be a part of it, too. It's a great way to get engaged with what we're doing here, but also to join us in these fights. So go to ACLJ.org right now. Again, we're taking a lot of action, not just in California, but around the country. We'll be back in just a moment with your calls and comments on Secula.
7: We've witnessed monumental legal victories from defending the 14th Amendment and protecting our sacred American right to vote, the overturning of Roe v. Wade, and standing up for the religious liberty of our kids and seniors. But even with the many historic wins we've achieved, the battle is far from over. The attacks on our constitutionally protected rights persist. Countless unborn babies remain in jeopardy, and across the globe, innocent Christians are being targeted and killed across this country and around the world. 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
0: You know, I don't think we've ever struck quite a nerve than when Rick Grinnell brought up California roads and the issues currently that are being presented, because I see the comments exploding. I also heard him say, you know, the clowns. So what I'm going to say is something I haven't said in a long time. Send in those clowns. Let's see it. Come on, light up that chat. Let's do it today. Give me a call, though, 1-800-684-3110. But speaking of the tires, look, I think we've opened up a door for people to vent. And you know what? Our Rumble ranters, they're ready to rant here. Let's go to, you got something for our
6: Well, I was going
0: to
6: say, we had that as a backup story today. Didn't know if we would get to it, but it's in our packet from the LA Times. Your car may not be fuel efficient, but your tires have to be now. Because of all the regulations that got overturned by the federal government with California also pushing, you know, only EVs by a certain year, and that really messing up the commerce of the United States. A lot of the issues they weren't fully able to do through regulations in their state. But so now, yes, they're trying to say your tires have to be a certain fuel efficiency rating, and that's the problem here. But it's absurd.
0: All right, let's go to Kimberly in California. Kimberly on Rumble, you're on the air.
22: I'm in California. I live in Riverside County. Our roads are horrible. Everywhere. I can't go anywhere without hitting potholes, but it's not just the tires. We spent $2,700 on a new rebuilding my whole suspension that should have lasted another 50,000 miles.
0: Yeah, I mean, California obviously having its issues here. I mean, I knew that the traffic was bad, but the comments coming in are wild of how many people that are complaining about where their tax dollars are really being spent.
6: I was about to say, it's probably just because it's such a low tax state, California, that, you know, they don't have enough tax dollars to pay for the roads, but they can tell you to do this, get new tires. And Kimberly, obviously, I'm joking because of the absurdity of the tax rates. But Jordan, listen to this about the tires.
0: I like when you explain your jokes.
6: Well, some people may not get this. Sometimes I can be a ham.
0: I know.
6: But so these new tires... Yeah. It's going to add about $26 per set up front. Okay. But don't worry. Over the life of the car, or the life of the tires, rather, you're going to save about $150. So this is really important government work right here.
5: Yeah, I mean, when you start figuring out that, and also the fact that hoping those tires don't get hit the potholes either.
0: Right. Yeah. I don't know how much money they put into this, like, study. Alone.
5: Like, how many miles are you driving? Some people drive more, some people drive less. How can they actually, the estimate is that, first of all, with inflation and issues like that, that's effectively nothing. You're losing money.
0: Right? Yeah.
5: You are losing money because you were having to, at that moment, buy more expensive tires than you would have to, and then believing the government that that will somehow save you $150 a tire or total?
6: Total over the lifetime. Life of the tires.
5: Total over the four tires. Right. So you're spending almost that much to buy the four tires, which would be, yeah,
0: close enough. That would be government issue.
5: And we'll say. But don't worry, you're saving $150, which is really,
0: just
5: maybe getting your money back that you paid. But even that, again, that money's not worth the same 3 years down the road.
0: The idea is what, it'll last that long. More efficient.
6: They will make your car more fuel efficient. Here's the big question.
0: But do they make your what?
6: Okay. So that's where your savings are because you're more fuel efficient.
0: I understand the financial side of it.
6: They're doing it for the environment.

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3: Yesterday with the state of California in regard to the tire proposals that are before us as citizens. And I was appalled by the outcome of the meeting. It was clearly obvious that the decision had already been made, and this was a pro forma. We're going to tell you what you're going to do and what you're going to pay. There was no discussion of the regulations that would be imposed upon the citizens, what it's going to cost. I can recall when they started the smog test here in California, they were $8 to $12. I paid $160 for one smog test last year. What is this going to call? They're talking about putting in regulations in place to inspect your tires. What is that going to cost?
4: Well, it's going to end up costing the entire state more because of all the programs they're going to have to fund through your tax dollars. Imagine on like the border of Nevada, are you going to start seeing tire shops pop up to get like, you know, California non-compliant tires?
5: You can maybe smuggle a fireworks store. Yeah.
4: Exactly. But then William's saying that's why they're going to have these stations to check and make sure your California registered car has the right tires. It's so absurd.
6: There's so many different kinds of tires necessary for all the different vehicles that are available. There's no way they're all just going to be this one price.
5: Big tire, man.
6: This is, I guarantee you, as William was probably talking about, I bet they could have already bought tires for everybody. It's a big state, for every driver in the state, with the amount of money they've spent on figuring out if this should be a new policy.
5: You know, we don't usually
6: they have wasted that much taxpayer dollars.
5: Absolutely.
6: They could have just given everybody these new tires.
5: I love when the topic just gets completely takes over the show. But you know what?
6: Because it's the worst of the worst of the big government.
5: Right. Absolutely. Let's go to Robert in California to wrap us up. Robert, be the last call of the day.
7: Hey, guys. I felt bad for the lady, because she said she's going around with the petitions in Prop 13, which is your state. And you look at that tire thing, and another thing, like you said, that they cut waste, fraud, and abuse. They can buy people tires. Money from cap and trade, maybe could even go buy people tires. You got no water in the state, you know, because the Klamath dams were taken out preemptively. This is, you know, half the water infrastructure is gone. No one ever brings it up. You have a guy who's in office who wants to take the stepped up in basis national, getting rid of it. That's the 50% death tax. That's Newsom going full blown communist. That would foreclose on everyone across as long as the elder dies. That's the final domino. This the mindset in California is an ilk of people who think homeowners are privileged and they need to be confiscated at one point. And good luck saving, you know, your equity and your unrealized gains. That's all government money.
4: Well, Robert, to be honest with you, then he's going to be met with his new colleagues in the Democrat Party who believe that private property in and of itself is wrong, that you should not have private property. That's in the DSA platform. They don't want large corporations anymore. That should become government property. So, they're all going in that same direction. And you even brought up the fire and the water. Yeah, maybe focus on fixing your state than going after the tires.
5: I don't know if there's a tire emoji, but if there is, send in those tires. Maybe a donut after, something like that.
4: A race car?
5: So there's some sort of, do it right now for me. But as we wrap up, hey, 30 seconds left. Go to ACLJ.org. We're getting involved in all this. We got to take Big Tire to court. Maybe we'll figure out a way to do it. I don't know. I'm just kidding, but you never know. ACLJ.org. 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Of course, this is just the beginning. What happens in California seems to bleed over everywhere. We'll make sure that we keep you covered. That's at ACLJ.org. Do it today. ACLJ.org/impact or sign that petition today. 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Also at ACLJ.org. 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
9: This is a Fox News alert. The governor's race is set in Florida. I'm Lisa Lacera as Republican Byron Donalds wins the nomination.
10: Tonight, we put aside our differences. Tonight, we are one united Republican Party.
9: The congressman was backed by

0: President Trump to succeed Ron DeSantis, who is term limited. He will face Democrat David Jolly in November.
1: There is a new coalition emerging in American politics tonight, and it's starting right here in the state of Florida. A coalition rooted in the everyday majority.
0: Jolly is a former Republican congressman who switched parties last year. Other notable races, progressive Democrat Angie Nixon, a state rep, has won the Democratic nomination for U.S. Senate, defeating retired Army Lieutenant Colonel Alex Vindman, a former National Security Council official who testified at President Trump's first impeachment trial. She will face Republican Ashley Moody in November. For Congress, longtime Democratic U.S. Rep. Debbie Wasserman Schultz defeated several contenders in a redrawn South Florida district. A new Fox News survey examines how black voters feel about Democrats.
2: Support surged in 2020 during the pandemic up to 90%. It dropped by 7 points in 2024 during the presidential race. That number today now at 69%. Those shifts may impact two Senate races we're watching. Democrats want to claim victory in Georgia. You got John Ossoff running for re-election. And in North Carolina, you got the former Governor Roy Cooper. He needs strong support among black voters to prevail on Election Day.
0: Fox's Mark Meredith. The U.S. and Canada are negotiating an effort to reach a truce on tariffs before a 12:01 a.m. Wednesday deadline set by President Trump. If no deal is reached, the president has threatened to impose 50% tariffs on $20 billion worth of Canadian products, ranging from hockey sticks to tongue depressors. 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
16: 888-971-SAGE, 888-971-7243. I am Larry Elder. 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How radical are the Democrats? The DNC has just officially adopted a resolution to abolish ICE, number 56.
17: Democrats are heading into the midterms with a new ICE problem. The DNC just approved a resolution calling for the agency to be abolished and another calling for it to be reformed. All as President Trump doubles down on his immigration crackdown.
18: We must abolish ICE. It is a cruel, rogue agency.
19: The radical, racist institution we call ICE, which must be abolished.
20: When ICE terrorizes Latino families and murders our neighbors in broad daylight, that is our fight.
21: Together, we are stronger than ICE. We will melt them in a second.
16: I told you yesterday about a Frontline PBS documentary called Lost in Detention. Came out in 2011 during the Obama administration. Everything that people are saying about ICE happened under his administration. And he did not have to deal with 15, 20, who knows how many millions of illegal aliens intentionally allowed in by the prior administration. Here's what Tom Homan said about these anti-ICE demonstrators. Number 37.
22: Look, they say they want to abolish ICE. Even members of Congress say, let's abolish ICE. But what they're failing to tell the people is we're enforcing the laws that they wrote, that they enacted. We're not making this up. We're doing the same job we did under, you know, any other president, except under the last 4 years under Joe Biden, ICE wasn't allowed to enforce the law. If they look at the results of what ICE has done, right, yet record numbers of arrest deportation. In June, ICE arrested more illegal aliens than any time in the history of the agency. July, we blew June out of the water. August is going to be the same thing. And people need to remember, just short of 70% of everybody we arrest is a criminal. So we're removing hundreds of thousands of criminals from their neighborhoods, make their neighborhoods safe again. But they can have an answer to abolishing ICE. Okay, ICE just found 151,000 missing children that were smuggled during the Biden administration. They lost track of. Some of these children were victims of sex trafficking. Some were forced into labor. We rescued those children, 151,000. So you want to abolish the agency that found 151,000 children. You want to abolish an agency that sees enough fentanyl to kill every American three times over again. You want to abolish an agency that is attacking sex trafficking and women and children across that border. It just don't make sense. Again, we're making this country safe again. The numbers prove it. Simply look at the data.
16: Abolish ICE. Remember that woman who said she wanted to abolish ICE running for Congress in Pennsylvania and was asked, well, what would you do to replace ICE? Can I get back to you on that? I need more time. You haven't thought about it? Jeffries was asked whether there's room for socialists in that big Democratic tent, number 31.
0: But do you think, though, that there is room in the Democratic Party, under the tent of the Democratic Party, for Democratic socialists? Is it big enough?
1: Well, listen, I don't support the DSA agenda as has been articulated by the DSA itself. Now, you're going to have individual members who have been elected in Democratic primaries, and if they are elected in the general in November, will be part of the House Democratic Caucus. It's going to be a broad caucus. There will be progressives, there will be New Dems, there will be Blue Dogs. What I'm excited about are the candidates who are running to flip seats in November to deliver us a majority that pushes back against Donald Trump's extremism and moves the country in the right direction. That means us, House Democrats, lowering the high cost of living in areas like groceries and gas and, of course, housing, and fighting to make health care affordable for every single American, while at the same period of time pushing back against the corruption that has been unleashed on the American people and holding the crooks accountable beginning on day one in January of next year.
16: Here's the part where the host, Kirsten Welker, is supposed to say, well, Mr. Speaker, let's take California. A Republican has not been elected statewide in California in over 20 years. Democrats don't just have majorities in both chambers of the legislature in California. They have supermajorities. And the price of a home in California is twice that of the national average. And California has the highest gas prices in the nation. Highest electricity prices than any state in the lower 48. More homelessness than anywhere else. Massive gap between the rich and the poor. Highest state income tax. As a result, a lot of very wealthy people are leaving and taking their tax dollars with them, which will have an effect on the state, not just in that year, but years going forward, because they won't be there to pay the taxes. So I'm trying to figure out, Mr. Speaker, why you think Americans want you guys to run both chambers of Congress when you're running both chambers of legislature in California, and there is an acute affordability crisis there. Of course, that didn't come up, did it? And about Democrat members, House members, losing seats to quote-unquote progressives, here's what Jeffries said, number 30.
0: And joining me now is Democratic House Minority Leader Hakeem Jeffries of New York. Leader Jeffries, welcome back to Meet the Press.
1: Good morning. Great to be with you.
0: Great to have you back. We appreciate it. I do want to start with the recent midterm election results. Seven Democratic incumbent House members have lost their seats this election cycle, Leader Jeffries, including some who you endorsed, who lost to more progressive candidates. What message do you think voters are trying to send?
1: Well, I expect that there will be at least 220 members of the House Democratic Caucus when we take back the majority, if not a number much greater than that. And what is clear is that the American people want us to focus on driving down the high cost of living and dealing with the affordability crisis that has created a situation in this country where far too many people are working hard, they're playing by the rules, but they can't thrive and can barely survive. Which is why we, as House Democrats, are committed to fighting for an affordable America every day, every week, every month, until we solve this crisis.
16: Here's what she's supposed to say, but Mr. Leader, notice how respectful she was towards him. But Mr. Leader, during the Biden administration, even the former Secretary of Treasury under Bill Clinton, Lawrence Summers, said that the spending was going to be inflationary. We were told year after year after year the inflation was transitory and it averaged 5% a year during the Biden years. So please explain to us how Democrats taking control of Congress is going to tackle the affordability crisis when families are paying way more for the same goods and services in the fourth year of the Biden administration compared to the first year. And regarding the DNC passing a resolution calling for ICE to be abolished, here's what Bill Maher said about immigrants, number 29.
2: Now, most immigrants still want to assimilate, but some now have this other attitude of melting pot. F*** you, you melt. Look, you don't have to love everything about America. We don't. That's why Yelp was invented. But, you know, if you do get past ICE, America's actually pretty cool. We say you do you. Eat the food your grandma cooked. Speak another language at home. Celebrate religious holidays. We welcome your food, your art, your fashion, your first ladies. But you have to answer one question. Do you like Western civilization? Because that's what we are, and that's not negotiable.
16: This is a newly resurfaced clip of Hassan Piker celebrating the birthday of, guess who, number 54.
3: It's Lenin's birthday today. Happy birthday, Lenin. Happy birthday, Vladimir. Vladimir Lenin. Happy birthday. Happy day of birth to the greatest of all time. One of the GOATs. One of the greatest to ever do it.
16: One of the greatest to ever do it. Vladimir Lenin. This is the same guy, Hossein Piker. The Americans deserve 9/11, and when you hear people say he apologized, he didn't apologize. 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
1: 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I am Larry Elder. We are Salem News Channel. Evan is in Denver. Evan, you're on the Larry Elder Show. Thank you so much for calling.
2: Hey, Larry. How's it going today?
1: Going well, sir. How's it going with you?
2: Oh, I'm doing great today. I just wanted to bring up Tucker Carlson's interview with Hunter Biden and just point out that this guy is just filled to the brim with BS. And it's just ridiculous. He won't give President Trump an ounce of grace for anything. But then he will sit down across from a true degenerate like Hunter Biden and just entertain all kinds of cockamamie nonsense that comes out of this guy's mouth. And Hunter goes, you know, well, the Iran war, we really got to blame a large majority of it on Fox News. It's Fox News's fault. And then Hunter or Tucker's all, oh, obviously it's Fox News's fault. And I just want to point out, he worked at Fox News for 14 years. And the Iran conflict's been going on for 47 years, I believe.
1: Mm-hmm.
2: And that's roughly 30% of that time. So is 30% of the Iran war fall on the back of Tucker Carlson? It's ridiculous. This guy is ridiculous, and we really have to question someone's intentions and motives that is behaving like that. It doesn't make any sense.
1: Well, Evan, thank you for calling. I didn't watch the whole interview that Tucker Carlson did with Hunter Biden. I watched excerpts of it. I mean, this is a guy, to me, they cancel each other out at this point. And I've known Tucker for a long time. I have no idea what happened. Reportedly, he was at the White House before the Iran war started and tried to talk the president out of it and was very, very angry when the president took military action against Iran. And again, as always, I ask people that are very angry at the war, was Iran close to getting a nuke? As the Secretary General of NATO, Mark Rutte, said, were they? And if they were, what, if anything, would you do about it? What is your plan? Cross your fingers, hope for the best. Say, Mother, may I do another Iran deal that they were violating? What is your plan? Here's what Trump said about South Korea refusing to help. Number 50.
3: Why hasn't Kim Jong-un responded to your request to have a conversation?
4: How do you know he hasn't responded?
3: Has he?
4: Yeah, he has.
5: Did you speak to him?
3: Where are you in conversation?
4: I'm very positive. Well, just so you understand with South Korea. Look, South Korea has been protected by us for many, many years. And during my first term, they agreed to pay close to $3 billion a year for protection because we don't, you know, they essentially weren't paying. And I asked them to do that at my request. I said, not right. They weren't happy about it, but they agreed. I asked for $10 billion and they were very unhappy. But we agreed for a short term that it would be $3 billion and next year it would go up and the next year it would go up. So they start paying for their protection. When the election was rigged and I ended up watching for 4 years and then coming back, I watched Biden rescind that $3 billion here for whatever reason. When I called recently the president of South Korea, who I like, I think he's very nice, actually, but I called him, I said, would you like to give us a little hand? We don't need help with Iran, but if you'd like, give us a hand with Iran. He said, no, thanks. And I said, wait a minute, we have 39,000 soldiers over there guarding you from Kim Jong-un, your next-door neighbor, and you're not going to help us on a very easy military operation in Iran? That's strange. No, we'd rather not get involved. I say, well, why are we involved in helping you? So, and I want to help them, but, you know, when you ask somebody, would you like to give us a hand, and they say, no, thanks, and then we're guarding them from a country and paying ourselves billions of dollars, costing us billions and billions of dollars to protect not only them, but other countries. Look at NATO. We spend hundreds of billions of dollars protecting Europe from Russia. hundreds of billions, mostly from Russia, but from other things too. And then they say, well, they don't want to get involved with guarding the strait where they get most of their oil. They get 50% of their oil, and they don't want to get involved. Why are we doing it? So all I want is fairness. And South Korea, I get along with them very well, but they were paying $3 billion a year, and then they convinced Biden that I was probably a bad person, and they shouldn't, and he immediately rescinded that order. So we were getting paid. We would have been getting paid a lot more, but we can't go around and protect all of these countries, especially when they're not there to help us.
1: Iran is aware that half the country despises President Trump. If Barack Obama had militarily gone after Iran, do you think that there would be this kind of revulsion of the action that was taken? If Obama said they were close to getting a nuclear weapon, I had to do something. I'm the leader of the free world. I couldn't abide by allowing them to get a nuclear weapon on my watch or on the watch of my successor. So I took action. What do you think would have happened? You know, their advantage is not the Strait of Hormuz. Their advantage is the large number of people that despise anything and everything President Trump does. Here's General Jack Keane, the military analyst on Fox News, number 26.
5: Well, if you look at their pattern of behavior, you know, since we've gone to the ceasefire back on April the 7th, and remember, we went to the ceasefire because they wanted to negotiate over the Straits of Hormuz, and they had imposed their will on it on March the 2nd, after we began operations on February the 28th. And I think when from April the 7th and supposedly trying to get we're under a ceasefire, which was on again, off again, they have continuously become more aggressive in terms of frequency of attacks, going all the way back 4 months now. And I think as we get closer to the midterms, it's likely they will.
1: Mike Pompeo was Secretary of State under Trump 1.0. Here's what he said would happen if we were to just unilaterally leave, which is what the Senator from Connecticut, Chris Murphy, wants. Number 34.
6: This is a crucially important point when I hear commentators say, we need an off-ramp. We need to get on an off-ramp. And actually, there's some reports that one or two generals are saying this too. Well, let's say we take an off-ramp. It looks pretty good, but everybody knows, including the communist Chinese, the Russians, the North Koreans, the Iranians, and the American voter, they know that this wasn't a victory. It was just an off-ramp to get off the off-ramp. Isn't that enormously detrimental to us because the communist Chinese see this and they're salivating over Taiwan? Russia sees this and they're salivating over maybe one or two NATO countries. North Korea sees this. They're always threatening South Korea. I mean, wouldn't this be problematic generally?
7: Mark, absolutely. And I've tried to remind folks, this is absolutely about defeating the Islamic Republic. There's no doubt about that. But it is far bigger than that. We have to demonstrate, especially after all that we've done, all the tactical and operational successes that we have had in taking down their nuclear program, some of their military capabilities. If we walk away from this, first, tactically, gas prices will go right back up.
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9: 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That's how we behaved. So stupid, so self-destructive.
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10: This is a Fox News alert. I'm Tom Graham. Republican Congressman Byron Donalds has won his party's nomination for Florida governor, thanking supporters in Orlando.
11: Tonight, because of your sweat, because of your hard work, we have won a massive victory.
10: Former Congressman David Jolly, who used to be a Republican, won the Democrat nomination. The two candidates will face off to replace outgoing Florida Governor Ron DeSantis. Several Penn State students facing charges over alleged cocaine trafficking, including the accused ringleader.
12: The alleged ringleader of the Penn State fraternity cocaine trafficking ring behind bars. Agostino Abatiello denied bail after turning himself in this morning, one of more than a dozen fraternity brothers charged in this massive drug operation.
10: Fox's Alexis McAdams, America is listening to Fox News.
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7: Walk away from this. First, tactically, gas prices will go right back up. Second, they'll have a pathway under a Democrat president to a nuclear weapon. And then thirdly, the whole world will see, our friends, our allies will see that we can't be trusted to be their partner to finish the job. And our adversaries will see that the American people aren't prepared to do the necessary to protect themselves and Western civilization. So we have to get the victory here. It is entirely possible to achieve. We simply need to stay the course. And when we do that, I've never seen a nation like America, 250 years strong, that has demonstrated that when it is focused and resolved, we win.
1: 888-971-SAGE, 888-971-7243. I am Larry Elder, Salem News Channel. It's got to be the position that at least half the country believes Donald Trump is lying when he says that Iran was close to getting a nuke. Either that or they don't care. Which is it? Trump was asked about North Korea, and he snapped at CNN, number 42.
4: No, I'm making it much safer. You see, I'm actually making it much safer. Kim Jong-un has always treated me with great respect, and we met on numerous occasions, actually, two primary occasions, spoken, and spend time. I understand him. He understands me. You're doing war games. I get along with him. You know, he didn't like Biden. He didn't like Obama. He didn't like anybody. But I get along with him very well. No, what I'm doing is making things safer.
19: Did he ask you to scale back on those?
4: Quiet. You're very disrespectful in front of this young man. Okay? Don't you find her disrespectful? He understands. Quiet. Who are you with?
19: I'm with CNN.
4: Fake news.
19: I just wanted to follow up on the South Korea question.
4: You're a loud, boisterous person. You're fake news.
19: I was trying to find out if you had been talking to Kim Jong-un, if he had asked you to scale back on those military exercises.
1: About the likelihood of Iran surrendering, here's what the former Secretary of State Mike Pompeo said, number 35.
6: These battles are not the liberation movement. The liberation movement is the complete destruction of the West. And he said, you can believe me or not, but that's the movement. We want to destroy the West. Number one, that not only completely justifies dealing with this regime in Iran and their effort to have nuclear weapons, but the head of the Muslim Brotherhood reflects exactly the ideology of the regime in Iran. The regime in Iran believes that Allah has put them on this mission to destroy the entire world. It is based on the 7th century belief system. They say it over and over again. So I would ask you this. Given that's their mentality, and it certainly has played out, I think, right now on the battlefield, what is the likelihood of them surrendering, as I asked Peter Schweitzer, the prior guest?
7: Well, Mark, it's great to be with you, and I hope I give the same answer Peter did, which is precisely zero, is the likelihood of them actually surrendering without getting to what President Trump talked about at the beginning of the conflict, which is a capitulation of the Iranian regime and defeat. We have to win this. And the video that you showed is important because it shows this Islamist ideology, right? This theocratic vision for global dominance that the Iranian regime holds today and others across the globe and the Muslim Brotherhood Network hold today is something we're going to have to continue to defeat. And so when I hear people talk about this having been President Trump's war of choice or saying somehow that, gosh, if we could just get an MOU that had enough detail around it, those are foolish statements. Had we done this 10 or 15 years ago, this would have been much easier than today. And had we waited another 15 months, this might have been a nuclear-armed Iran, and it would have been even more difficult. So I fully credit President Trump for his accomplishments and his choice of the timing. Now it's time to go win. And you know, we can talk about this, but we have the capability to get a strategic victory here, which will get us to a model that looks more like the deterrence that we had had for a little bit of time during first Trump administration. It's never permanent, Mark. Deterrence is always temporary. President Reagan taught us this. But I think the American people, when spoken to plainly and clearly, will come to appreciate that this is central to our Western civilization and its continuity.
1: One would hope that President Trump said that intel shows, as again was said by the NATO Secretary General Mark Rutter, that Iran was close to getting a nuclear weapon. They vowed to use it. Not just to destroy Israel, not just to destroy America, but to destroy the West. So I had no alternative but to take action. One would hope that the majority of the American people would say, okay. There was a McLaughlin poll that phrased the question, assuming Iran was close to getting a nuclear weapon, assuming Iran vowed to use a nuclear weapon, would you support military action to prevent Iran from getting a nuclear weapon? When you phrase it that way, the majority of people registered likely voters supported what President Trump is doing. Now, whether you're climbing the corporate ladder, launching a new project, or looking for that extra edge, your brain is your most valuable asset, and now there's a way to support it every single day. 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
23: Larry's father, Staff Sergeant Randolph Elder, says hard work wins. 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
1: 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Is Mamdani's anti-Israel rhetoric contributing to the rise of hate crimes against Jews in New York City? We're going to talk about that later on the show. The WNBA has apologized for chastising two fans who wore XX and XY t-shirts to a game. The National Association of Black Journalists gives Stephen A. Smith the old Uncle Tom treatment for allegedly denigrating black females, presumably his comments about Jasmine Crockett. Smith fired back. He is not happy. California is running out of money for the non-built high-speed rail that was supposed to cost $9 billion, now estimated to cost well over $100 billion. What does the Democrat candidate for governor, Javier Becerra, say about all of this? All of this and more, 888-971-SAGE, so stick around. The thing that Iran is most counting on is not the Strait of Hormuz. It's TDS. It's American public opinion that doesn't care what Trump does, no matter what it does. He does something well, they forget about it. Border closed in 1 month. Did you really think if I sat down and said to you, all right, Trump's been reelected, the border's been wide open for the last 4 years, it will be steeled shut, shut tighter than Ted's hat band in 30 days. Would you have believed me? Of course not. And now it's not even brought up. Tom Homan talked about all the people that have been rounded up, violent criminal illegal aliens, no longer on the streets to imperil our citizens. Any credit for any of that? Absolutely not. Let's hear this again, number 37.
2: Look, they say they want to abolish ICE. Even members of Congress say, let's abolish ICE. But what they're failing to tell the people is we're enforcing the laws that they wrote, that they enacted. We're not making this up. We're doing the same job we did under, you know, any other president, except under the last 4 years under Joe Biden, ICE wasn't allowed to enforce the law. If they look at the results of what ICE has done, right, yet record numbers of arrest deportation. In June, ICE arrested more illegal aliens than any time in the history of the agency. July, we blew June out of the water. August is going to be the same thing. And people need to remember, just short of 70% of everybody we arrest is a criminal. So we're removing hundreds of thousands of criminals from their neighborhoods, make their neighborhoods safe again. But they can have an answer to abolishing ICE. Okay, ICE just found 151,000 missing children that were smuggled during the Biden administration. They lost track of. Some of these children were victims of sex trafficking. Some were forced into labor. We rescued those children, 151,000. So you want to abolish the agency that found 151,000 children. You want to abolish an agency that sees enough fentanyl to kill every American three times over again. You want to abolish an agency that is attacking sex trafficking and women and children across that border. It just don't make sense. Again, we're making this country safe again. The numbers prove it. Simply look at the data.
1: 4 years of wide open borders. I told you when in the early days and weeks of the Biden administration, I'm watching Fox News, I'm watching Newsmax, and they're covering the border and just thousands and thousands of people pouring over. I cut open to CNN, nothing. Well, they were criticizing Donald Trump, who's no longer even president. Cut open to what was then called MSNB Hee-Haw, nothing. Although they were criticizing Donald Trump, or if they weren't, they were within 30 seconds. It wasn't until the governors of Texas and Florida put illegal aliens on buses and sent them up north and to places like Martha's Vineyard. Then and only then did CNN, MSNB, Hee-Haw, ABC, NBC, CBS give a rip. Do you think anybody would care if President Barack Obama said, I want to spend money to build a ballroom? Would anybody care? Number 38.
4: Why didn't they bring the suit a year before? Why did they bring the suit in the middle of construction when $400 million almost is spent on its construction? Why wouldn't they have started the suit a year early? Everybody knew it was going to be. I mean, it was no secret. Everybody knew that it was taking place. So they should have done that. But the National Trust is very disloyal to the country because they reveal things. You know, I said the problem with the suit, I told them this, is that we have many military things in this ballroom. And ideally, they shouldn't be revealed. But now they are revealed, so the world knows about it. That's okay. They shouldn't have done it. They're very disloyal. But I think we're doing really well. We're way ahead of schedule. And somebody and many presidents are going to use it for many years ago. The country will have one of the greatest gifts it's ever received.
1: And General Jack Keane says he's never seen such disinformation regarding the conditions on the USS Abraham Lincoln. Here's President Trump, number 52.
3: Is there enough food on the USS Lincoln?
4: Yeah, there is. That was a CNN fake report. The Lincoln has been out there. For a period of time, good period of time, but over the years we've had them out there much longer. I was at a group meeting and an admiral came up to see me over the weekend. And it was at a big group and he happened to be an admiral retired. He said, I've been on ships that are out there much longer than that, sir. And I know people on the Lincoln, they say it's beautifully maintained and beautifully taken care of. And other people went out and they found out to be true. It was fake news reporting from CNN.
1: And this is what a Colorado Democrat gubernatorial candidate told Al Sharpton about how Democrats should be dealing with Donald Trump. Number two.
3: Looking at Democrats nationally, where should the focus be? Meeting the left or fighting Trump, regardless of who's leading?
5: I can speak for myself and my approach, and I believe it was a winning one, which is Democrats do not want to be told, let's make nice with the Trump administration. Let's ask nicely.
1: Medicare for all, how expensive is that going to be? California's running out of money for the high-speed rail. What does the Democrat gubernatorial candidate Javier Becerra say about all of this? Do not leave town.
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0: Arthurman Schultz, former DNC chair, ran in a newly designed district against four black Democrat opponents. District is the largest group composing that district are blacks at around 42%, whites around 31%, Hispanic, Asians around 27% combined. She won, defeating four black opponents. And Byron Donalds has won his primary for governor of Florida. He, of course, received an endorsement from Donald Trump. So Byron Donalds is trying to be governor in a state where blacks are the minority, and Debbie Wasserman is trying to win a district in which whites are the largest group. Meaning both Byron Donalds and Debbie Wasserman Schultz believe people are going to vote for them not based on race, not based on color, based on whether or not they feel they're going to be the best representative for them. Kind of like the way somebody named Barack Obama did in 2008 and again in 2012. As I said, the biggest weapon for the Iranians is TDS. Listen to Georgia Senator John Ossoff, who's really teed off on President Trump recently. Number three.
1: But look, there's talk that he might try to declare me and Raphael Warnock illegitimate senators. Obviously, the president has no power to do that. But he does have the power to try to intimidate people. He's demonstrated his will to abuse power. I expect him to use whatever he puts out there on Thursday as a pretext either for some attempted unconstitutional use of federal power to interfere in the election, or to give his proxies and loyalists in state and local jurisdictions some cover for whatever they might attempt, or to lay the groundwork for challenging the result. And the bottom line is that this is a real and live threat to voting rights in the United States right now, and perhaps the most significant we've faced since the 1960s. And I'm asking folks again to help me defend voting rights and get the vote in Georgia at electjohn.com.
0: I think that Donald Trump is going to try to declare me and Raphael Warnock illegitimate senators. Obviously, he doesn't have the power to do that, but he does have the power to intimidate by calling me illegitimate. You mean the way Hillary referred to President Trump for 4 years during Trump 1.0 and saying the election was stolen, or is that different? 888-971-SAGE. Do not leave town.

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2: The slate is set in Florida. I'm Lisa Lucera, Fox News, where Republican Congressman Byron Donalds has won the nomination for governor.
3: My administration will be guided by three pillars: making Florida accountable, achievable, and most of all, affordable.
2: He'll face David Jolly, a former Republican congressman who changed parties last year, taking a look at some key congressional races.
4: GSA backed Oliver Larkin. He will not advance. Voters really didn't take to his far-left ideology. Larkin ran on things like abolishing ICE, free college tuition, ending aid to Israel. He wasn't able to beat two-term incumbent Congressman Jared Moskowitz, who ran as a pro-Israel moderate.
2: Fox's Dana Marie McNichol and former DNC chair Debbie Wasserman Schultz has fended off a primary challenge in her redrawn district. In Alaska, it's Dan Sullivan versus Dan Sullivan, with a school teacher from a small town hoping to defeat the Republican incumbent senator with the same name.
5: This particular Dan Sullivan actually voted for the Democrat.

0: Democrat nominee in the last three presidential elections, but he's running as a Republican.
1: Fox's Kevin Cork. The South Korean and U.S. militaries have agreed to shorten their drills at the request of the U.S. days after President Trump had ordered them to be cut. The exercises began Monday morning for an 11-day run just after the president ordered War Secretary Pete Hegseth to substantially reduce them. The Pentagon says the exercise will conclude 1 week early, but the adjustments will preserve readiness and training objectives. Liberia has agreed to accept up to 1,200 third country deportees from the United States. Authorities in that country say the deportees will be received within a year, with the first group of 20 expected on Thursday. Liberia's information minister says the deportees will include Africans, as well as people from North America, South America, and the Caribbean. 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
3: Tonight, expect areas of fog leading to reduced visibility along with a couple of heavy thunderstorms creating humid conditions. These thunderstorms may bring gusty winds and ponding on roadways. The low will be 66. Moving into Wednesday, the morning will be cloudy, but humidity levels will decrease. In the afternoon, expect a mix of clouds and sunshine with a high of 79. I'm meteorologist Jason Katerina on AM 560, The Answer.
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16: 888-971-SAGE, 888-971-7243. I am Larry Elder. We are Salem News Channel. President Trump, reportedly at a fundraiser, urged that J.D. Vance be the nominee for the party for 2028. He later on said he did not say that. So I'm not sure what's really going on. I do know this. One poll shows that AOC is the front runner for Democrats, particularly in New Hampshire, where they used to have their first primary, although it's unclear whether they're still going to be the first primary. Kellyanne Conway had a few things to say about AOC, number 36.
17: AOC stands for Always on Camera, and she's the best example of this. She is a performer, not a reformer. She went to Washington to legislate. That's her job. She's a pontificator, not a legislator. She passed one bill in 4 years of Biden. One. So if you're not good at that, you're going to be good at other stuff, like living online, being a communicator, playing with your hair and giggling every time somebody suggests you should be commander-in-chief of our military. Really, with the whole world watching, that would be embarrassing and a disaster. But Francesca Hong doesn't even have AOC's endorsement. She's even too radical for AOC. Who's trying to disavow positions. The positions that these folks took, Sandra, were not when they were running for student council president in the seventh or eighth grade. This was practically yesterday. And for Francesca Hong to say, I was a business owner, meaning she's saying abolish ICE, get them out of Wisconsin now. It's nothing to do with paying bills during COVID. You're a liar. AOC is saying, you know, rhetoric in that time is not rhetoric we would use today. In that time, was 5 years ago. Mm-hmm. So are we also to believe that if it's raining, you change your positions? If it's October, April, if it's that time of the month, you're going to change your position? This is disgraceful. And I think AOC and Francesca Hong, but particularly AOC, proved herself yesterday to be untrustworthy and unreliable to the voters. I also want to say, she started out, I think the best thing about her was that she was a bartender who knocked off Joe Crowley, a nice man, but a longtime incumbent who didn't take her challenge seriously. I think that's the best thing about her. She's not good at this anymore. It can't be the new thing, the fresh face, the disruptor 10 years in, and that will be 2028. She will have been there for 10 years. She voted. She supported Joe Biden. She supported Kamala Harris. She voted for Nancy Pelosi and Hakeem Jeffries for speaker. She is one of 10 Democrats to vote against a resolution, very simply condemning what happened on October 7, 2023, 11 short days later. So she's all over the place. And by the way, she doesn't want you to remember, but 2024 was a disastrous year for her politically. Not only she and the Obamas and the Clintons got wrong the Kamala thing, who lost disastrously, spent $2 billion and lost anyway. But this woman right there, she endorsed Jamal Bowman here in New York City. He lost his primary. She endorsed Cori Bush. She lost her primary. So she's hiding behind this sort of, I'm a progressive, but she's a performative progressive. It seems like it's for clicks and kicks to sway, you know, these stunts and grunts to sway you. And I don't think people are going to buy it. They're smarter than that. I don't think there's a large purchase for this. And the fact, Sandra, that so many of them are thinking for the first time, tweet first, think third and fourth, is going to cost him among the voters.
16: And she mentioned, Kellyanne Conway did, Francesca Hong, who by one poll was supposed to win the Wisconsin Democrat primary for governor by double digits. The poll was called Median Strategies. And that company has now admitted that the poll having Karen Bass up by double digits was fake. They said, well, we were just trying to figure out what kind of impact it would be if we put out a poll and find out how many other media outlets pick it up. They honestly said that. They sent an email to the Los Angeles Times, quote, Median Strategies was created as a short-term social experiment to examine how purported polling information could enter and spread through the political information ecosystem without independent verification. What? We made it up on purpose to find out what kind of effect it would have? And the poll said that of the respondents who said they voted for Spencer Pratt, 85% plan to vote for Bass, just 7% for the DSA candidate, Nithya Raman. Really? And a lot of people published it. A lot of people referred to it. Karen Bass on X put, doing the work, showing up, and gaining momentum. Let's do this, LA. Citing Median Strategies as the source. She has since taken down that post. Can you imagine a polling organization admitting that they fabricated a poll just to find out what kind of effect it would have? And Francesca Hong was supposed to win by double digits. She lost by a point. Unbelievable. It wasn't the only one they got things wrong, though. Marquette poll had her ahead of her opponent by more than 20 points. Again, she lost by a point. So a fake poll and legitimate both got it wrong. Now, Trump has denied that he told supporters, we need to get J.D. Vance elected in 2028, number 10.
9: Mr. President, there is a report that you told donors that they need to get J.D. Vance elected in 2028. Is that your official endorsement?
14: No. I heard about it a little while ago. I think he's great. But we're way too early to even be thinking about that. Okay?
16: Although, it's not too early to think about Don Lemon, number 4.
18: You have political ambition? Is that true?
19: No, but people keep asking me if I'm running for president. And I don't know, I might. I'm serious. I don't know. I might because people keep asking me to do it. I actually think I would be a really good president of the United States.
18: Okay, like, you're being serious.
19: I'm being totally serious.
20: So what would it take?
19: For the people to want me.
16: Okay. Now, Hakeem Jeffries for years has co-sponsored bills for Medicare for All. Recently, however, he said he was not co-sponsoring the current bill. Is it possible he's discovered the cost of Medicare for All? Committee for Responsible Federal Budget estimate that it would cost between $25 trillion, T as in Tyrannosaurus, to $35 trillion in additional federal financing, that's a fancy word for taxes, over 10 years. The Congressional Budget Office said that a plan like that would increase federal health care subsidies by $1.5 trillion to $3 trillion in the year 2030 alone. How would they raise the money? Taxes on the so-called rich, but since there aren't enough so-called rich, taxes on the middle class. The Committee for Responsible Federal Budget estimates that it would require a hike of 32% in the payroll tax, 25% income surtax, more than doubling the national debt. Even doubling all individual and corporate income tax collections would not fully cover this increase. And of course, the advocates say they won't pay co-pays or deductibles, of course. But saying you're not paying it, to shifting it to somebody else, doesn't mean it's free. Already, a survey last year found that 80% of people who are not already enrolled in Medicare do not believe the money will be there when they get older. Take a look at Britain. survey called British Social Attitudes, found only 26% satisfied with their national health service, 51% dissatisfied. With people under 35, satisfaction is just 20%. Only 16% expect the care to improve during the next 5 years. 53% of young people expect it to get worse. England recently had more than 7 million cases on its elective treatment waiting list. 2.5 million had waited longer than 18 weeks. More than 100,000 had waited over a year. In March 2026, 36% of patients in four major hospital ER departments had waited more than 4 hours. Do you think Americans would put up with this? Don't forget, during that debate, they said their health care plan would also cover all illegal aliens. Number 59.
0: Raise your hand if your government plan would provide coverage for undocumented immigrants.
16: Every single one of them raised their hand. Every single one. Canada. Ipsos poll found last year, 56% were satisfied with their healthcare system, but a newer poll found 70% dissatisfied, 9 in 10 wanting widespread change. A few years ago, the incoming president of the Canadian Medical Association said, quote, "We all agree that the system is imploding," end of quote. 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
3: 888-971-SAGE, 888-971-7243. I am Larry Elder, Salem News Channel. Craig is in Battleground, Washington. Craig, you're on the Larry Elder Show?
23: Yeah, I'm calling about what's happening in Texas. Tallarico is a socialist, Marxist, whatever. He's getting all the funding for his campaign, and it appears that Paxton, who's a good conservative, is not getting what he needs. And I don't know if that has to do with him beating Cornyn in the primary, if the GOP's holding back funds from him. But it's a scary situation if you get Texas and you lose it to a socialist.
3: To a socialist who's a vegan in Texas. I mean, can you imagine that, Craig? I think Cornyn probably would have had an easier chance beating Tallarico. But I'm confident that Paxton can beat him. Paxton's had some scandals that Cornyn did not have. And of course, out comes the race card. Here is Tallarico, number 7.
24: And if we win this seat in Texas, of all places, I think we can build the political will to restore the Voting Rights Act, which was signed into law by Lyndon Johnson. And so it's only appropriate that winning his seat could be the key in restoring federal voting rights protections for all Americans.
3: You see, that was just a lie. In restoring the Voting Rights Act, Supreme Court just said Section 2 of the Voting Rights Act does not allow gerrymandering for the purposes of creating race-based districts. That's all. That's all. We said earlier, Debbie Wasserman Schultz ran against 4 other black Democrats in a newly designed district where the largest group were blacks, and she beat them. Byron Donalds just won his primary in Florida. There's no state in the union where blacks are a majority. If you have black elected officials, governors, senators from states where they are in the numerical minority, how can that happen? Since we need race-drawn districts, which is what Tallarico was really saying. It's insulting. It's insulting to Americans. You're saying Americans should vote based on race. If they don't, they should. It's insulting to the Americans who voted for Barack Obama, even though they're not the same race. Why did they do it? How did they do it? Kamala Harris is also apparently thinking about running. Here's what Senator John Kennedy said about that, number 13.
25: I listen to Vice President Harris. No disrespect, but Vice President Harris is no longer relevant. She had her shot and she missed. She can cozy up to the moo-moo linens all she wants to, but she has me confused with somebody who cares what she thinks. I mean, she's yesterday. What worries me are these guys like Mondani and Dr. Al Sayed and AOC and Bernie.
2: Tallarico.
25: These people
2: are nuts.
25: They just want to beat the crap out of America. They feel contempt for America when they should feel gratitude.
3: And while the majority of Democrats prefer socialism over capitalists, that should worry. Prefer a Democrat socialist to be president in 2028? Here's Texas Congressman Brandon Gill, number 22.
26: See, what are some of the similarities between socialism and Islamism? And one of them is certainly power. They're both ideologies that seek to have either the government or this religious ideology really have its hands in into every part of your public and your private lives. And I think that power is what kind of unifies both socialists and Islamists.
6: All bad, but it all goes back in your estimation to mass migration.
26: Yep.
6: Congressman Brandon Gill, good to see you.
16: And both are willing to whip out their race card. This is a West Hartford, Connecticut school member. Here's what she said about how black teachers should be compensated. Number 21.
7: So I know we have like some efforts to increase diversity in the district. So I'm wondering, especially around administration, are there financial incentives for black and brown people to work here? It's an extra burden, quite frankly, to be a black and brown teacher and administrator in the district. And so I think we should start thinking about that financially if we're not already. But I know we call ourselves leaders, and I know we have an Office of Equity and Belonging, so I'm sure we can figure it out. We got money. It's West Hartford.
16: So let's pay black and brown teachers more. Have you seen the results? K-12 in urban America? Where many of the schools have black principals, black administrators, black city and county school superintendents. Have you seen the results? It amazes me Democrats talk about the affordability crisis. We played you this Houston high school teacher of seniors who after 2 days found that his seniors about ready to graduate couldn't read and couldn't write. Isn't that a far bigger crisis than the so-called affordability crisis? And what are you doing about it? What are you saying about it? Absolutely nothing. We've talked for a long time about the 13 public high schools in Baltimore, all located in the inner city. 0% of the kids can do math at grade level. Zero. 55 government schools in the state of Illinois, most of which are located in the southwest side of Chicago. 0% of the kids are math proficient. In an era, we're talking about AI, but your focus is on so-called affordability crisis, which you've created. 4 years of Joe Biden averaging 5% inflation. We're not at 5% now. 1 year, 9%. Gas prices before the war started, as I've said many times, 5-year low, still lower than they were during the Biden years, and lower than the highest year under Barack Obama adjusted for inflation. Is a man getting any credit for any of this? Negotiated the release of the hostages and their remains out of Gaza? Jared Kushner said he's been in discussions with Hamas officials. They all said, quote unquote, the right things. We'll see. Number 41.
8: You met with Hamas officials yesterday. Do you think they're genuine about peace?
10: I mean, they said all the right things, but obviously it's very, very hard to trust, a terrorist organization that that committed these terrible atrocities. But we had a very cordial meeting, and they said all the right things. And so we're going to give them a chance to perform, but it's going to have to be based on actions and steps. And I hope it will be true.
16: I hope it will be true. Have you read their charter? They vow not just the destruction of Israel, but the destruction of Jews everywhere. I suspect somehow they're not going to play nice. Now coming up, Mondami's anti-Israel rhetoric, is it contributing to the rise of anti-Semitic hate crimes in New York City? And Stephen A. Smith, angry at the National Association of Black Journalists? All this and more, I'm Larry Elder.
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13: Fox
9: News. I'm Ted Lindner. Primary night in the state of Florida. Republican Congressman Byron Donalds has won his party's primary for governor.
13: My administration will be guided by three pillars: making Florida accountable, achievable, and most of all, affordable.
9: Former Republican Congressman David Jolly is one on the Democrat side. Current Governor Ron DeSantis is term limited. Florida has not elected a Democratic governor since 1994. Primary voting also happening today in Wyoming and Alaska. 29 states led by California suing Meta, saying they deliberately created features to get young people hooked on social media sites like Facebook and Instagram.
14: The states claim Meta harvested children's personal data without proper parental consent in violation of federal law. In addition to billions in financial damages, the states are asking the judge to impose more restrictions on how the platforms operate for minors.
9: Fox is Claudia Cowan. 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
1: 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Wall Street Journal says that the increase in hate crimes in New York City is due to the rhetoric from Zohran Mamdani and his homies. Number 44.
2: Now this, a man has been charged with a hate crime after police say he disrupted Shabbat services and assaulted two people at a synagogue in New York City. Alicia Finley joins me now. Israel's consul general in New York is calling the attack, quote, a direct result of Mayor Mamdani's... attacks on Jews.
3: Well, there's no doubt that these hate crimes have increased since or as he's become mayor. Hate crimes against Jewish people in New York have increased 8.5% in the last year. Hate crimes against Jewish people account for about 50% of all hate crimes in the city. And this isn't occurring in a bubble. It's occurring among very incendiary rhetoric by both Mayor Mamdani, as well as many of his acolytes on the left in the Democratic Socialist of America Party.
2: We got a new report from a Jewish teachers group in New York. It shows a, quote, persistent pattern of hostility directed at Jewish students, educators, and staff in public schools. That includes harassment, vandalism, and threats. Come on, this is awful. What are the schools doing about this?
3: Well, I think there needs to be some kind of incorporation into their curriculum, teaching kids about anti-Semitism. You actually see in California that they've started to do that because there's been a backlash, even in this Democratic state legislature, that they're starting to recognize that anti-Semitism is a real problem. And we need to teach kids about this, just like they teach kids about racism. They need to teach kids about anti-Semitism and how not to be anti-Semitic and how not to harass people. Or even, it's not just even harassment, it's alienating people because of their Jewish heritage or their religion. And there needs to be some kind of incorporation in the school's curriculum about this.
2: If it was another minority group that was being harassed and threatened, it was black folks, gay people, whatever, the response would be really dramatic. There'd be no just, oh, we better teach them about this, that, and the other. No. They'd be out or they'd be in prison. Why don't we have the same kind of reaction, really strong reaction, to the anti-Semites who are ruining our city?
3: Oh, I agree completely. There is a different standards, and the unfortunate reality is that, the Jewish people tend to be very successful, and there's a lot of grievance toward them, and they think, we do not have to protect these people because they are successful notwithstanding all the harassment that they face, and that includes on college campuses as well.
1: How about teaching the definition of genocide? How absurd it is to accuse Israel of committing it. How about teaching the definition of apartheid and how absurd it is to accuse Israel of being an apartheid state? How about talking about the charter of Hamas and that the overwhelming majority of Palestinians living in Gaza and in the West Bank support what happened on October the 7th? How about talking about that? Genocide? Do you realize how quickly Israel could exterminate every man, woman, and child living in Gaza if, in fact, Israel were hell-bent, as was Adolf Hitler, on the destruction of an entire group of people? Realize how easy that would be? As Coleman Hughes very articulately and carefully explained to Joe Rogan, when you're engaging in urban combat, when your enemy is hiding military facilities and weaponry beneath schools and mosques and hospitals, avoiding civilian deaths is almost impossible if you're going to defend yourself. But if you look at the number of combatants killed compared to civilian killed, it is arguably one of the most humane military in human history. How do you fight an enemy that embeds its weapons and its fighters in a civilian population. And they do it in order to get people like the Zohran Mamdanis and the Abdul El Shayeds of the world to accuse Israel of engaging in a war crime. It's a brilliant strategy as long as you're perfectly okay with killing your own men, women, and children, putting them in harm's way, hating Jews so much you're willing to kill your own people. Golda Meir said years ago, I'm paraphrasing, we're going to have this conflict as long as Arab mothers hate Jews more than they love their own children. This is sick. One of the women that ran for government when the Israelis pulled out of Gaza was a woman who had had two kids, two sons, blown up as homicide bombers. She said, I only wish I had more sons that I could devote to jihad. 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
1: 888-971-SAGE, 888-971-7243. I am Larry Elder. We are Salem News Channel. The National Association of Black Journalists gave Stephen A. Smith a thumbs down award at their gala in Atlanta on Saturday. They gave him the award over what they say is a repeated disparagement of prominent black women. A video of the presentation said, and I'm quoting, "Smith has established a recurring public pattern of disparaging commentary directed at prominent black women across politics, sports, and media. Such commentary reinforces harmful narratives, undermines the fair and respectful representation of black women in public discourse, and stands in direct conflict with NABJ's long-standing commitment to accurate, responsible, and inclusive portrayals of black communities." Close quote. Smith speculated that it was probably because of his criticism of Jasmine Crockett. Now, we played you some of his criticism of Jasmine Crockett. He criticized her for speaking standard English in some settings and not in other settings, called her brilliant, and then took back his criticism. So I'm not quite sure what they're complaining about. Number 58.
10: You are a black journalist. You are both of those things. But that in this day and age, you've got to pick a team, and your team would be black people, and you should not criticize them.
11: Well, first of all, black folks criticize each other all the time, amongst family, amongst friends, or whatever. That's number one. Number two, it would matter to me more, Chris, if they said that. That's not what they said. They said I disparage black women. I was raised by black women. I have two daughters. I have 10 nieces. I have 4 older sisters. What the hell are they talking about? There's no truth whatsoever. I own my own production company and my own YouTube channel. I employ 6 black women. I have an accountant. I have a lawyer that are black women. I have big upped and promoted and supported black women all my life because they did it for me. So when you say that I am disparaging black women, you need to back that up. And as an organization, the NABJ failed to do so. If you want to engage in politics and you want to say, we don't like the political tilt that you have to your commentary, well, that's a worthy discussion for a journalistic organization. But you're a journalistic organization that's supposed to be foundation, you know, based on fact. And that's supposed to be your foundation, that and objectivity. And you were neither objective nor factual because they were wrong with what they were saying. They didn't have any facts and they clearly weren't objective. And that was my point. And to give me that thumbs down 5 weeks before I'm to be inducted into the Hall of Fame. And oh, by the way, a year removed from me taking a national television show like First Take for ESPN, back-to-back years in Chicago in 2024 and in Cleveland in 2025. Those years, both years, I took my show to the NABJ conference. Nobody, when have you seen a live national television show broadcasting live from a journalism convention? But that's what I did. Obviously, with the help of ESPN and the bosses like Dave Roberts and Burke Magnus and Jimmy Pitaro, they enabled that to happen. What are they talking about? This is not based in fact. And that's why I know for a fact that, you know what, you've got liberals out there that's in the ear of these people that facilitated them making this kind of position. And I'm calling them out for it because it makes no sense whatsoever. There's no truth to what they're claiming. And it's highly offensive. And I want the world to know that.
1: So Stephen A. Smith called himself a journalist, okay? And the National Association of Black Journalists gave him thumbs down because he made disparaging comments they claim about black women. How many journalists have said anything at all about Benny Thompson referring to Clarence Thomas as an Uncle Tom? Dana Bash pushed back. But have any of these black journalists written something, said something, chastised politicians like Benny Thompson for saying Clarence Thomas, who sits on the Supreme Court, respected member, is an Uncle Tom? Have any black journalists said anything about that? I don't know what Joy Reid is. Is she a journalist? She used to have a show on the MSNBC, which stands for Microsoft News Channel. And she referred to Byron Donalds as a pet for the Republican Party. They pat him on the head like a pet. Did anybody say anything about that? Has the National Association of Black Journalists, since I'm sure she still considers herself to be a journalist, said anything at all about that? Now, the WNBA is still trying to work out what a woman is. And two women, I think it was a mother and a daughter, went to a game where the Fever was playing. They were the visiting team. And they wore t-shirts, XX and XY. Security came to them and said, you're going to have to remove that and put on another shirt. And then later on, the WNBA put out a statement and said, yeah, we probably shouldn't have done that. But they're still trying to work out what a woman is. Number 33.
12: The Women's National Basketball Association is still working to define what a woman is. The league is taking heat on its eligibility rules, which appear gray when it comes to transgender athlete participation. WNBA leaders setting up a task force that met earlier this week to address the growing controversy. The meeting concluded with no new policy and a statement released afterwards that read in part, "We strongly denounce the bad faith efforts to use these topics to demean or marginalize others."
13: The WNBA is digging their heels in. I won't profess to understand why.
12: In an effort to challenge what they call a loophole in the league's rules, two former NBA players, Royce White and Inez Kanter-Freedom, have declared for the WNBA draft.
14: Are you a woman? Next spring, I'm going to take my talents and join the WNBA.
15: Sure to write. Is maneuvering its way through the terrain and making and politicizing this issue. It doesn't negate the fact that the WNBA left the door open for it to happen.
12: The issue brought to the forefront when Indiana Fever guard Sophie Cunningham publicly stood by her argument that women's sports and locker rooms should be reserved for biological females.
16: When it comes just to protecting young girls in sport and women in sport, I feel very strongly about that.
12: Some other WNBA players and coaches have come out in support of transgender athletes, including Seattle Storm Center Stephanie Dawson and Minnesota Lynx coach Cheryl Reeve.
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1: 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I am Larry Elder. 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Number 9.
20: In due course, Juan is in Riverside, California. Juan, you're on the Larry Elder Show. Thank you so much for calling.
23: How you doing, Larry?
20: I'm doing well.
23: Yeah, I was just calling in about a comment you made, the punchline of a joke where you used the Trail of Tears to refer to Warren, and I think it's ridiculous that she lied about being Native American and her heritage, but why would you use Trail of Tears as a punchline, man? Would you use the Holocaust as a punchline to a joke?
20: Well, you recall the...

0: All right, man. Have a good one.
1: You too. Have a good weekend. Have a good weekend. Don't cry.
2: That's pretty brutal. Speaking of Elizabeth Warren, she explained how landlords can get away with, quote, jacking up the rent, number 11.
3: Can somebody explain to me how my rent goes up when the lease renewal comes and nothing about my living has changed? Nothing's been renovated. Nothing's been updated. I'm not getting anything new. Also, my pay hasn't gone up, but you can jack my rent up hundreds of dollars. Make it make sense.
4: Yeah, I can explain it to you. Your rent keeps going up because of two big reasons. First, there are just not enough houses or apartments in cities and states all across this country. So landlords have a lot of leverage to jack up the rents on you. And second, we know that huge corporate landlords and private equity investors slap all sorts of extra fees and jack up rents just because they can. They are sitting in an office on Wall Street worried about their bottom line.
2: I can't take much more of this. The percentage of homes owned by these large corporate investors is quite small. And she's quite right. There is a scarcity. California, rules and regulations, make, as I've said a million times, the average price of a home twice the national average. Do something about that. Do something about their taxes that you've imposed on them. They're not going down. Let's do this again tomorrow. God bless.
5: What can I say? Mamba out.
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5: All across America.
7: 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Put down the mic.
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11: Florida has made its choice. I'm Lisa Lucera, Fox News. In the race for governor, Congressman Byron Donalds has gained the Republican nomination.
12: The Florida dream to us is clear. It's the promise that if you work hard, you can get ahead, own a home, raise your family, and give your kids a better shot than you had without government holding you back.
11: Donalds was backed by President Trump. He'll face Republican-turned-Democrat David Jolly in November.
13: The renewal of a hope, the belief in each other once again, the belief in something better. That we are better in this moment than where our leaders are dragging us.
11: And progressive state rep Angie Nixon won the Democratic nomination for Senate. She'll face the Republican Senator Ashley Moody in a special election for the last 2 years of Marco Rubio's Senate term. The tariffs are on hold. President Trump posting on Truth Social that he's paused the 50% export taxes against $20 billion of Canadian goods for 3 days, subject to the finalization of the documents. The tariffs are set to go into effect at 12:01 a.m. Day 15 in the trial of Lindsay Clancy, the Massachusetts mother accused of killing her three young children, as the defense calls more witnesses.
14: Former mother-in-law Susan Clancy called the defendant a wonderful mother, but Lindsay said she felt unwell and noticed during holidays.
15: Lindsay was struggling. We were all very concerned.
14: At one point, Susan Clancy said Lindsay was begging for help, fearing drug dependency. Later in the day, Dr. Paul Zeisel, who met with Lindsay Clancy after the murders, took the stand. He said she told him

0: and she was scared thoughts of hurting herself and her kids were at times heard outside her own head.
1: Fox's Gernal Scott, Lindsay Clancy, is facing murder charges, but her defense hopes to prove she's not criminally liable for killing her children. 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
1: All right, thank you, Scott Shannon. Thanks to all of you for being with us. Write down our toll-free telephone number. It is 800-941-SEAN. If you want to be a part of the program, let's imagine in our mind's eye for just a moment. It's the morning after the midterm election. Let's say Democrats get control of, I know, I'm giving people heart attacks. They're driving their car right now, Linda, and they're about to have a heart attack. They get control of the House. They get control of the Senate. And the DSA, which controls the Democratic Party, is now in charge. On the DSA website, you know, praise Fidel Castro. You know, it was his 100th birthday. That's why they were praising him. A thug, a dictator, a murderer. I mean, the idea that these people on the left, this DSA mindset, actually thinks that Castro was a good guy is like, what is wrong with your thinking? Have you ever seen images out of Cuba? Later in this program today, we're going to talk to people. One guy that grew up in Venezuela, and how did that work out for the people there? They should be one of the richest countries in the world. Venezuela has oil reserves that are like second to none. They have more than we do in terms of oil, in terms of energy, oil, gas, coal. We are the number one producer now in the world by far. It's not Saudi Arabia. It's not the Middle East. We are. And so the people now that are openly, that are elected members, there are 250 of them. And, you know, the one in New York saying that it should be okay to steal. I think this is worth playing again because this lady's such a lunatic. And the idea, and we did a man on the street last night with Brianna Lyman. Did you see that last night, Linda, when we were doing TV?
2: And I all did the see people, some of that. Yeah, I give her a lot of credit. She's much nicer than I would be.
1: How would you be? Maybe one like day we should let you do it.
2: Oh, no.
1: The problem is I can't trust you to like not drop 400 F-bombs. You can't even give up, you know, the F-bombs.
2: I don't need to drop F-bombs.
1: For Lent.
2: They're too dumb to even understand that. Forget about it. I would just be like,
1: they'll understand
2: so
1: that word.
2: Like. They don't know nothing.
1: No, they don't know nothing. They know nothing. They don't know nothing. But the point is, if you know, I can hear you saying you're a blanket moron. You're going to get in a fight with these people.
2: I know karate. It's going to be fine. You don't need security.
1: You don't know karate. You know you have a burner. That's
2: I do have a burner. It's my last resort, but I will use it.
1: All right, but okay. In other words, you're creating a huge headache and a problem for me.
2: I would never. I promise you, I make good TV. No worries.
1: No worries at all. I'm Linda. I'm on the street.
2: It's going to be fine.
1: For the Hannity Show. I want to know why you're a communist. You know, two each.
2: I want to know why your hair has 8 colors in it. How long did it take you to do that? Do you spend all day doing that? Do you have a mirror? Is there a mirror in anywhere in proximity to your home?
1: So let's play the lady. This is a DSA elected official. Again, 250 elected since 2019, 40 plus on the ballot this year. We're 77 days from election day. And imagine you wake up and we find out, the House of Representatives has gone back to control with the Democrats. The Senate is in control of the Democrats. What do you think is going to happen then? Do you think that they mean what they say, what they put on their website? Now, we know that no Democrat, elected Democrat, wants to criticize the DSA, even though their written, printed agenda on their website praises Castro. But let's play this lady. Now it's okay to steal.
3: Most of what we saw were crimes of poverty. People who are stealing things like toothpaste. People who are stealing things like, you know, soap. And that means if you're stealing those things, you need them. Right. And we are choosing to protect billion-dollar companies like CVS and Walgreens over the people who are struggling to get by. So I would say that the true crime is that there is such incredible wealth disparity in this city that there are people who can be thrown in jail simply for having a biological need.
1: So she's justifying stealing and wants to make stealing legal. add that to eliminate the U.S. Senate, add that to you no longer choose your president, add that to packing the courts, add that to amnesty for illegals and abolishing our borders, abolishing ICE, ending all deportation, add that to defunding a world where China, Russia, North Korea, Iran, we're going to defund the Department of War. That is on their written website. Eliminate cash bail. It's written down. Abolish prisons. Abolish police. Establish their wealth tax and pass the Green New Deal, public ownership of most corporations. And now they are in charge. What do you think happens to the country?
2: So I have a question.
1: Just a brief question.
2: I'm in the peanut gallery.
1: All right, go ahead.
2: I'm curious.
1: Live radio. What do I expect? What?
2: I think you like it. I think you enjoy this. You know, it's spontaneous. You weren't sure it was going to happen. Ta-da! Here I am. So I'm curious, when someone like that is speaking, all of these people are standing there filming her. I can't imagine every single person standing there is thinking like, yeah, I agree with this. So I would like to say, okay, so this person committed this crime of necessity. It's a new category of crime, by the way. I've never heard of it before. But okay, crime of necessity, that's fun. Who determines the necessity, right? It's all the what is. And so now they're saying, well, it's toothpaste, it's soap. Okay, well, where does it end? When is the crime of necessity? Who determines what's included in the necessity crime box? And then if we go to the person's house and we do
1: my child needs a toy.
2: Oh, exactly. My child needs a car.
1: My child needs a toy.
2: I needed AirPods. It's a crime of necessity. I need new clothes.
1: I don't like my wardrobe.
2: 100%. This is why it doesn't make sense. Not to mention the fact, and you have said this many times, and it remains true to this moment, there is nowhere I go anywhere in this country where there are not help wanted signs. There's no reason why you can't work unless you don't want to. Everywhere. They're everywhere.
1: Well, what was sad, and there's this hatred for big corporations. Like one guy said, well, it depends if it's a locally owned store, mom and pop shop, you know, I wouldn't want that to happen there. But if it's Walmart, no problem. CVS, no problem. You know, as if, what do you think the consequences of this are? You know, the first consequence probably is they're going to have to lock everything up. We have enough stuff locked up, especially in New York. I mean, it was getting bad, and I've been told by my friends it's only gotten worse since I left years ago, where everything's locked up when you go shopping, and that's horrible, because that means, oh, I want to get a razor. Oh, okay, well, it's locked up, and then you got to find an employee, which is difficult usually in and of itself, and then they have to come over, and they have to have the key, and they have to unlock it, you know, just so you can buy something to prevent all the people from stealing. I've had conversations with the people, like when I go to a store, even in Florida, there are some places that if I go shopping, stuff is locked up, which is a pain in my, you know what? And I'll say to the person, well, why do you lock this up? I said, do people really just walk out with it all the, and they're like, all the time. One guy said to me, I wish I could stop them. They won't let me. They won't let me confront them. They're not allowed to say a word. They don't even have security people there. And what is the natural consequence of this? The natural consequence of this is either these companies go out of business so you don't have the convenience of shopping there anymore, or they raise their prices, which means that people that actually believe in thou shalt not steal, whether they're poor, middle class, or wealthy, would never think of stealing something that's not theirs. They're going to end up paying higher prices because the cost of theft is going to be passed on to the consumer. And that means we're all going to pay more for everything. This is how bad this gets. You know, I'll give you an example. So we sent Breonna Lyman with the Federalist out on the streets. And now, granted, this is New York, but take it for what it's worth. And I just want you to listen to this man on the street that we did. We played it last night.
4: So State Assemblywoman Emily Gallagher seemed to suggest that stealing should be legalized. And this is what she said. Most of what we saw were crimes of poverty. People who are stealing things like toothpaste, stealing things like soap. And that means if you're stealing those things, you need them. Do you agree with her?
5: Partly. I mean, some of these companies already have billions of dollars invested in lost and theft protection, and they have insurance as well. And yeah, if you are stealing basic necessities, you'd hope for the most part you need them. I mean, you know, do it slyly if you're good at it, whatever. I hate the obnoxious stealing. I hate if you make a scene. But I get it. If it's a small business, don't steal from them. If it's Walmart, yeah, sure, go for it.
6: I don't think I care.
7: Yeah, I mean, I don't have a big issue with stealing small items like that.
8: Soap, generic hygiene, that's a human right. And so if you do not have access to those items for human rights, yeah, I agree.
9: The problem isn't the people stealing, it's that the fact that they have to steal to get that stuff.
10: I don't think crime is ever a choice. I think it's a decision.
11: I don't think stealing is okay, ever. That's one of the spiritual commandments, thou shalt not steal. Well, I mean, if you're hungry and no one's giving you a slice of bread and there's one in the store, you're going to eat.
1: You're going to eat. I mean, just think of what you just heard there. I mean, if it's a big store, what do you think the big stores do? The big stores will go out of business. And I don't know why big stores are hated so much, or why you think you have the right to steal other people's stuff and then rationalize it and justify. Well, how far do we take this? I need clothing for my children. I need clothing for myself. I only have two dresses. I need a couple of new ones because I've got a date on Friday night. I don't know. I mean, you get to steal that too. My kids need new toys. I think I should be able to steal that. I don't think it's fair that my kids don't have sporting goods equipment. What happens? Those stores either go out of business, raise their prices, and this is the saddest part about liberalism in general and socialism in general, is they feel entitled. They will rationalize and justify taking other people's money. Well, if it's a big corporation, I don't care if it's Walmart, but if it's mom and pop, I don't know. Leave the mom and pops alone. Go to Walmart. I happen to like Walmart. I like Walmart. I like Target. I like all those big stores. I like Costco, Sam's Club. I like all those places. You know why? Because you can buy in bulk and you can pay less money. And, you know, they have a variety second to none. They've got everything you can ever want. You could even furnish your freaking home at a Walmart. I know because I did when I lived in Alabama and I was a local radio host making 19 grand a year. So all of that is doable. But this mindset, they will either go out of business, the store will close down, they will raise their prices, and good people will have to pay it. Somebody's going to pay. And the worst part of all of this is, these people are only generous with other people's money. If they really cared about the people that they care so much about, that they're encouraging to steal and rationalizing away stealing, you know, redistributing or taking the money from the wealthy and all this, and, you know, well, they don't have a right to this. Okay, why don't they donate their money? They're generous with everyone else's money. You know, you talk to people, I'll say, well, what if somebody's a millionaire? How much of every dollar should they be able to keep? Well, 10 cents out of every dollar. I've had people give me that answer. What about billionaires? How much should they be able to keep? 5 cents out of every dollar that they make. Well, I don't know billionaires and millionaires that got money for free. They did it by using their brains and working hard. That's how you become successful and wealthy in life. And you use something called freedom to use the talent that God gave you. And then you take risks and you create goods and services by working really hard. And then you can't force people to buy your goods or use your services. You have to be so good that people can't not have it. I go back to the example, Nancy Pelosi, gated neighborhood, 1 mile away, big open air drug, you know, what do they call those things? The drug den that they live in, and they're urinating on the streets. They're defecating on the streets. They're shooting up on the streets. A mile away in the other direction is her office. Why doesn't she go to all of her millionaire friends in her gated community and build out a nice big homeless shelter, offer, you know, psychiatric counseling for people that want and need it, addiction counseling for people, two meals a day, a place to shower and go to the bathroom? She could do that, but why would she ever use her money? He's just going to want to confiscate it from other people. Let me tell you the last thing. Billionaires are not dumb. I met a few of them in my life. I've talked to them. Their stories are always fascinating to me. And billionaires are going to leave. They've left California. They've left New York. They've left Illinois. They left New Jersey. They're going to leave the entire country if they pull this crap off. They're not going to stay here and live under those conditions. They're going to find a place where they have refuge and freedom so they can continue to thrive and grow. So stupid and short-sighted. All right, you know, we spend all this time. You have pictures you take and videos you take and, you know, going back over the years when kids are born and their first steps and their Holy Communion, their bar mitzvah, whatever it happens to be, all the way through graduation and marriage. Where are those tapes right now? When's the last time you looked at them? They're probably deteriorating in an attic or in a closet or in the basement or in the garage somewhere. 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They'll take all your VHS tapes, camcorder tapes, film reels, photos, negatives, hand digitize everything, return your originals and digital copies that you can access easily and share with friends and family anytime you want. And in the process, you may even hear from people that passed on. 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Preserve these memories before you can't preserve them anymore because they're gone.
0: America listens to Sean Hannity. And he's on right now.
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1: All right, when we come back, I'm going to go over which races matter the most. By the way, it's primary day in my free state of Florida, which is pretty interesting. They have a late one. Oh, James Talafrico is back in the news. We found out he voted against the resolution banning Chinese nationals from buying farmland. And a quote of his, radicalized white men are the greatest domestic terrorist threat in the country. Okay. You really going to vote for that down in Texas? God help us. God bless Texas. Good luck to you.

0: News. I'm Ted Lindner. Primary night in the state of Florida. Republican Congressman Byron Donalds has won his party's primary for governor.
1: My administration will be guided by three pillars: making Florida accountable, achievable, and most of all, affordable.
0: Former Republican Congressman David Jolly is one on the Democrat side. Current Governor Ron DeSantis is term limited. Florida has not elected a Democratic governor since 1994. Primary voting also happening today in Wyoming and Alaska. 29 states led by California suing Meta, saying they deliberately created features to get young people hooked on social media sites like Facebook and Instagram.
2: The states claim Meta harvested children's personal data without proper parental consent in violation of federal law. In addition to billions in financial damages, the states are asking the judge to impose more restrictions on how the platforms operate for minors.
0: Fox is Claudia Cowan. 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
2: All right, 25 till the top of the hour, 800-941-SEAN on number. You want to be a part of the program. You know, I lived paycheck to paycheck for a lot of years in my early adult life. Not fun. I never felt poor, though. I never did. I mean, there were things I couldn't buy that I would have liked to have bought. I mean, never went out to dinner. That was a joke. And, you know, I'd make meatloaf for the week and, you know, a big meatloaf. I love meatloaf. Still love it. I can eat it I'll make things now for a week. I haven't really changed that much. I like to cook a lot of my own food. And, but when I started to save money, somebody got a hold of me and said, you know, you want to diversify your portfolio. You know, I always put, and he was explained how he put part of his savings in gold and silver. And I listened to it. I don't even remember who it was. I wish I did. I was in like my mid late 20s when I could start saving some money. And I've never regretted it. It was good advice for me. I'm glad I did it. I still do it today. The company that I do business with is Goldco. I think by far they're the best. Reagan once said, inflation is as violent as a mugger, as frightening as an armed robber, and as deadly as a hitman. I think we should all listen to Reagan. What does that mean for you and your money? What does it mean for retirement savings? What does it mean for the quality of your life in retirement? Look, I just believe in diversification when it comes to money. And, you know, I don't give out financial advice to people, but I'm telling you, this is one thing I never regretted doing. And what I love about Goldco is they like people to be informed. And that's why they give out to anybody their free gold and silver guide. And this way you do your due diligence and you begin the process of due diligence. It's a great kit. It's filled with critical information. And then you also will see if you qualify for an extra 10% in bonus gold and silver just for getting started. It's a great deal. I'm a customer too. Just go ahead, call Goldco now, 855-815-GOLD, 855-815-G-O-L-D, 855-815-G-O-L-D today. All right, 77 days till Election Day, and we have one of the DSA leaders, Cliff Connolly. He's a member of the DSA's National Political Committee. I'm not sure, Linda, if you heard this one. You're going to love this baby. Grip the Constitution. This is in June of 2025. He's on some podcast. The interview was dug up, reported on Monday by Natalie Winters, the co-host of, I guess, Steve Bannon's podcast. And Connolly bashed the Supreme Court of the land while talking about the Marxist Unity Group, which dubs itself a DSA faction on their website, and the wannabe revolutionary, said that those two groups view the Constitution as a few useless pieces of parchment. Let's play it.
3: Yeah, the way I'd phrase it is, of the DSA caucuses that believe in democracy as an end goal, Mug is the only one that sees revolution as a necessity to get there. And of the caucuses in DSA that see the necessity of revolution, we're the only ones that see democracy as the end goal. So the two things that we're famous for is our commitment to a program and our hatred of the United States Constitution. And what the program does is it gives us a roadmap to revolution, and it gives us the obstacle that we finally will have to get over to have a revolution, which is the United States Constitution, the basis of the United States government.
2: Okay. Now, when people say they want to do things, and they're now making more progress than ever before, and that shoplifting is okay if you're in need, but liberals themselves don't want to pay for it. You got to start listening to what they're saying, because they're not saying it and not meaning it. They're saying it and meaning it. You know, I've been talking about six-gender Tellerico. We've been talking about, you know, El Sayed. We've been talking about this guy that replaced Graham Platner 2.0 in Maine. And I'm trying to just let you know, be informed voters. You know, we find out that the Talafrico, six gender, God is non-binary, championing the rights of women to play men's sport, men to play women's sports, and the right of men to have access, biological men or trans people to have access to abortion. I didn't know that a trans man could ever have a baby and would need an abortion. And this is in 2025, this bill. He voted against a resolution banning Chinese nationals from buying Texas farmland. Now, this is the most insane level of ignorance out of Talafrico that I've ever heard. You know, on top of he's running a vegan campaign and doesn't, you know, in a cattle state and in an oil state, he doesn't want any energy independence. And his answer was on this issue at risk, you know, this opposing this 2025 bill in the Texas House aimed at restricting Chinese nationals from buying Texas farmland, you know, after saying earlier in his career that radicalized white men are the greatest domestic terrorist threat in the country. Okay. Talarico did support a resolution condemning anti-Asian hate speech like Kung Flu and China virus. Radicalized white men, the greatest domestic threat in our country. We must confront racism and misogyny everywhere, from the schoolhouse to the White House. And I'm proud to sign Representative Gene Wu's resolution condemning anti-Asian hate speech like Kung Flu and China virus. Well, the Wuhan virus came from China. I guess, is it wrong to say German measles now? You're not allowed to say that. Anyway, we have primaries in the free state of Florida. People in Alaska, you better pay very close attention. Democrats, we have an elected senator who's doing a great job, Dan Sullivan, in Alaska. And President Trump has done so much for the state of Alaska since he's got back in office. And so they think they're clever. They put another Dan Sullivan on the ballot. I hope if you're listening in Alaska, you don't get sucked in by the wrong Dan Sullivan. Unbelievable. Wyoming also having primaries today. So we're watching all that. We'll have coverage tonight on what comes out of that. Democrats in South Carolina presidential primary. It's interesting to watch the Democratic National Committee's official storyline that the DNC's decision to make South Carolina the first Democratic presidential primary in 2028 isn't about introducing more racial diversity into the early contests. They're bypassing Iowa and New Hampshire for a reason. It's about keeping power in the hands of the party establishment. So let me tell you, DSA people, they won't confront you publicly. They won't condemn you publicly. They'll let you say every crazy thing you want, but they're working behind the scenes to screw you all publicly. So it's pretty interesting, you know, but this socialist insurgency is very, very real. It's a clear and present danger. El Sayed aide likens GOP opponents' campaign to the KKK cross burning over a video with a Ford pickup. Wow. By the way, I wonder if we have a shot in New Hampshire. I really do, which is where I kind of want to go right now. I want to kind of give you a little snapshot. We haven't gone over. This is the stuff that I read every day. This is the stuff that I pay close attention to, and we'll have more with John McLaughlin at the top of the hour, our pollster. He'll join us. We'll get his take on this. Look, in a midterm election year, it is historically, usually, there have been a couple of exceptions, not many. The party in power, meaning the party that has the White House, tends to lose seats. We have very slim majorities in both the House and the Senate. What makes this year unpredictable, and why I say these are uncharted waters, is because we've never had a party become this radicalized before. We just haven't had it. Now, if you want the bottom line, is I agree with Mark Halperin. Republicans can absolutely hold on to the House and to the Senate. There are not that many House seats that are toss-up seats. In other words, the gerrymandering of the Democrats, Republicans did a little catching up, you know, in the lead-up to this election. Basically, they've allowed Democrats to own that strategy and not challenge them on it. So this is the first time they're saying, okay, if that's how we're going to play the game, we'll play it the same way. This is, in many ways, I think, going to be a game of inches. I think it's very smart that the Republicans, and I will be there, are having a midterm year convention. That's not been done before. I think it's very, very smart. They can lay out the accomplishments of the Trump administration, and we can compare and contrast the two parties. Usually at a presidential, you know, when you have the convention, presidential conventions, usually there's a bounce afterwards because people hopefully will watch. But if you look at how many seats are really in the toss-up category, it's anywhere between 25 and, if you really want to go to the high side, 30. I don't think it's that many that are toss-up. Of those, let's say we'll call it, of those 25 to 30 seats, 20 right now, GOP candidates are up by 3 points or more. You have, for example, you know, you have some candidates polling between, you know, 7 and 10%, the rest over 10% of the solidly likely Republicans, which is about 190 or so seats. And then we get to the, so it is very doable. The messaging has to be right and people have to be made aware. One advantage Republicans have this year, and it's never their advantage, they have more money than they've ever had in any midterm election season ever. And it's money that only they can spend on the elections. They have more money than ever before. So if they do the right thing, they should spend the money. Now, it would be a pretty amazing. I mean, so what it means is you have to get to 218. That's the bottom line. 218 is the magic number. And if they win these toss-up seats, you know, you want to get as big a majority as you possibly can. Let's say they won, say, 27. That would bring them to 225. If they won, you know, 30, it would bring them to 228. Then you have a solid majority. Then you can do a lot more. That's why they all matter. Now, as far as the path to the Senate, I'm telling you what states I'm watching and watching closely. Obviously, Michigan, Mike Rogers. Iowa, you know, Joni Ernst is retiring, so it's going to be a little bit more difficult, but definitely winnable. Iowa should go red. Alaska is, you know, unfortunately, they're playing tricks in Alaska. I mentioned about Dan Sullivan. I'm not sure why they're, at least in the polling that I'm seeing, is not a bigger lead in Ohio. That is something to pay attention to, and probably areas where the messaging needs to be made right and the message needs to get out more. Then you have Texas, and, you know, of course, you have Paxton running against Telefrico. And then we've been, you know, following Maine and watching that race very, very closely. Also, you have Graham Plattner 2.0, you know, and Troy Jackson. And I hope Troy Jackson, you know, we keep hearing that he's got a vicious temper, allegations that he threw a water bottle at a woman. One guy said, we played it yesterday, that he witnessed this guy slap a woman with an open hand. I don't know what the hell's going on with Democrats in Maine, but it's pretty bad. And then on the outside shot, you know, let's see what happens in New Hampshire. I think New Hampshire might be a little bit more in play than people are giving it credit for right now. But, you know, if you now in the next 77 days, you know, but understand, every one of you listening to my voice, whether you live in Michigan, Iowa, Alaska, Ohio, New Hampshire, Texas, and Maine, is irrelevant. It's relevant if you live there, then we definitely need your vote. But for everybody else in the country, you have an elected representative. And that elected representative will determine whether or not Republicans retain control of the House of Representatives. And that means control and prevention of this radicalized agenda of the DSA that now controls the Democratic Party. So it matters. And then it's a matter of how much of a, I'd like to see a little margin for once. And I know it's hard because, you know, 95% of incumbents tend to get reelected, but you can't sit this out, this election. There's too much on the line this election. You know, maybe I've made a mistake in my career. Maybe, you know, I've said too many times this is the most important midterm in our lifetime. I meant it, but nothing like this. 250 elected DSA members and since 2019, 40 plus new ones on the ballot this year. I mean, They wanted, they're saying, yeah, we'd like to get rid of the Constitution and the presidency and the Senate and pack the courts and no borders and, you know, no police. And it goes on and on. I give you the list every day. So, yeah, especially Michigan, but especially Iowa, Alaska, Ohio, New Hampshire, Texas, and Maine. Now, usually in presidential election years, you're going to, and by the way, Georgia and North Carolina, I'd like to see better numbers out of Georgia. I'd like to see better numbers out of North Carolina. North Carolina would be a lost seat. Tom Tillis is leaving. And, you know, they have a former governor, the Democrats do, running, and he's going to be hard to beat. He's run statewide a number of times. Name recognition is through the roof. You have Mike Whatley running for the Republicans. You have Roy Cooper running as the Democrat there. I wish that Governor Kemp ran in Georgia. He would absolutely crush Ossoff and his obvious presidential ambitions that he has. So, you know, that's where I see it right now. This is the stuff that I go through every day, but I don't want to bore you with. But, you know, we'll go into a little more detail. John McLaughlin is going to join us at the top of the hour, and we'll talk to him more about it. Listen, health, wellness, fitness, nutrition, longevity. We all talk about it. Maha movement. It is real. Unfortunately, for most of us, we kind of guess our way when it comes to health, what foods to eat, what supplements to take. You know, why do some things, when you eat it, I feel bloated, or I need a nap, I'm tired, I have brain fog. Usually, you're thinking, oh, maybe it's this or that. No, it's probably the food you're eating, probably the junk you're putting in your body, and your body is trying to send messages to you. 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
8: Hi, I'm Dr. Huber with Virago, the immune enhancement cocktail. Back when the government was suppressing other forms of therapy for COVID and many doctors were being persecuted for stepping up, we felt the absolute necessity to act. That's why I developed Virago during the pandemic, to give people a powerful way to strengthen their immune system and fight back. Since then, feedback from users has shown us that Virago helps with so much more than what we originally anticipated, bringing relief and improvement to people dealing with allergies, asthma, autoimmune diseases, by supporting a healthy immune function. 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
11: A reprieve for our neighbors to the north. I'm Sue Guzman, Fox News. And the United States and Canada have reached a last-minute deal to delay 50% tariffs on $20 billion worth of Canadian imports. President Trump announcing the move buys time now for more negotiations and avoiding, for the time being, another strain in the tense relations. Florida's race for governor is officially set. Fox's Kristen Goodwin has the story.
12: Congressman Byron Donalds winning Florida's GOP gubernatorial primary.
13: My administration will be guided by three pillars: making Florida accountable, achievable, and most of all, affordable.
12: Donalds, who is backed by President Trump, defeating challengers, including Florida Lieutenant Governor Jay Collins. He'll face former Representative David Jolly in November.
14: Voters are desperate for change. We are believing in each other. Folks, I'm begging you right now, believe in something better.
12: Jolly, a former Republican, defeating several challengers to secure the Democratic nomination for governor. The two are hoping to succeed term-limited GOP Governor Ron DeSantis. Kristen Goodwin, Fox News.
11: Mixed signals coming from the White House on the status of talks between the U.S. and Iran.
15: President Trump has announced there are no talks or conversations going on or scheduled with the Islamic Republic of Iran. The naval blockade remains in full force and effect. The Hormuz Strait is open and operating. All water mines have been removed or detonated. That is very different than this from the envoy Jared Kushner.
16: The conversations between the U.S. government and different areas of the Iranian government at all areas is probably more robust than it's maybe ever been.
15: From Monday to Tuesday, we've gone from

0: the most robust talks that there have ever been. Two, all the talks are off until further notice.
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3: 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I mean, we've had Gus Hall, an American communist, and we've had Eugene Debs, a socialist, run before. 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The sprint of the Democratic Party over the left edge.
2: 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The End.
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1: All right, hour two, Sean Hannity Show, 800-941-SEAN is our number if you want to be a part of the program. 77 days till this, what I am saying, is the most important midterm in our lifetime by a long shot, by the way. It's not even a close call with all the lunatics on the left that are out there running. Latest example, Cliff Connolly. He is a member of the DSA's National Political Committee, admitting that he hates our Constitution.
2: It's of the DSA caucuses that believe in democracy as an end goal, Mug is the only one that sees revolution as a necessity to get there. And of the caucuses in DSA that see the necessity of revolution, we're the only ones that see democracy as the end goal. So the two things that we're famous for is our commitment to a program and our hatred of the United States Constitution. And what the program does is it gives us a roadmap to revolution, and it gives us the obstacle that we finally will have to get over to have a revolution, which is the United States Constitution, the basis of the United States government.
1: So if you listen to the legacy media mob, if you listen to the punditry class, if you read the mainstream media, you know, you'll never know that your prescription drug prices have dropped dramatically. You'll never know. You'll never hear the story about, oh, the border's been completely closed off after four straight years of, you know, open borders, in spite of the big lie that the borders are closed and borders secure. You won't hear that Donald Trump did prevent the world from having to deal with a nuclear armed Iran. You won't get the real strength of the economy. For example, recently released GDP estimates for the second quarter show, you know, real growth in the economy compared to contraction during the Biden years. Is it everything we want? Are gas prices too high as a result of stopping Iran from becoming a nuclear power? Yeah, that has had an impact. But you're never going to hear it. And what's fascinating to this is the Democratic Party is now taken over by extremists. They're not going to tell you that part either. They're not going to tell you, they're not going to play for you in their own words the things that they're saying, their supporters are saying. So you kind of have to take it upon yourself if you're me, and my job is to do the work that, you know, you're too busy doing other jobs to do, and to look at what we are facing in the midterm. Now, historical trends would favor the party that is out of power. That would be the Democratic Party in this particular case. And if you look at what are we really, you know, how many seats are we viewing as toss-up seats? You know, for example, in the Senate, you know, I think the most important races that we've got to pay attention to is we've got to win Michigan. We've got to win Iowa. Alaska, the Democrats thought they were clever by putting another Dan Sullivan. We have a current Senator Dan Sullivan on the ballot. Ohio is more competitive than I would like. I think once Texas becomes aware of Telefrico and Mr. Sixth Gender, I don't think that's going to be much of a race. Troy Jackson is basically Graham Plattner 2.0 based on everything I'm reading about him and hearing about him. So I think that's going to be a problem. And then I'm kind of on the sidelines looking at New Hampshire as it relates to the House of Representatives. Look, I think that, you know, Republicans, you know, have to win 20 seats that are up for grabs. If it was a great year for them, you know, they could get as many as 27 based on what I see. But, you know, it's very hard when you're going up against the machine. And the machine is the legacy media mob. The machine, and that is a powerful contribution that the legacy media will always favor the Democrats. And you're never going to see a good poll on Donald J. Trump. You know, John McLaughlin is joining us now. He's with McLaughlin and Associates. And, you know, one of the things that he has done his entire career is he has been a pollster for very polarizing political figures, from Jesse Helms to Prime Minister Netanyahu, another person not easy to poll, Donald Trump not easy to poll. I mean, if you look at 2024, for example, you never would have believed the outcome based on the polls of the legacy media mob, But for John and for Matt Towery of Insider Advantage and Robert Cahaley of Trafalgar, and, you know, I don't even know who Atlas is, but they did a good job this past presidential cycle. Rasmussen, they generally do a pretty good job. That's about it. So you're going to be fed with disinformation. So what does it mean? Where do we stand 77 days out of this midterm? It's important to get a snapshot before Labor Day, important to get a snapshot after Labor Day, and then it's important that you all hear my admonition and tell all your friends how important this is, because they don't want to just make changes on the fringes. They want to uproot our Constitution. You just heard this, you know, they don't like our Constitution. And we've been playing the telling you about the extremism of El Sayed, his BFF Hassan Piker, El Tellerico, cisgender, God is non-binary, you know, championing the rights of biological men to play women's sports and have access to abortion. This is nuts. We've been telling you about the temper of Troy Jackson in Maine. We've been telling you about the antics they're playing in Alaska. And we keep going through it. So you at least it's going to take, you know, it's going to take all of us combined to educate people that are, you know, as Rush used to say, low information voters. Anyway, John McLaughlin, sir, how are you?
3: It's a pleasure to be with you again, Sean. And, you know, you brought back fond memories of all the voter suppression media polls where, remember the Hillary lock in 2016? And even on Election Day, you and I were speaking, and I was like, they got to count the votes. Donald Trump is going to win. And I said it on your show before that you said, who's going to win? And I was like, the Thursday before, I think I said on your show, I said Trump was going to win. And people thought we were crazy. But the media does this on purpose. And just like in 2024, whether it was, you know, President Kamala Harris, they know that they have a midterm election that depends on turnout. In 2024, 155 million voters came out. Trump won the popular vote with 77 million. In 2018, you had a turnout of 118 million for the midterm. In 2022, you had a turnout of 112 million for the midterm. They are hoping that Trump voters will stay home. And if they can convince them the Republicans can't win Congress, that's what could happen. And so your message is really important as we, you know, go into September and October.
1: So Republicans have two advantages that I think that Democrats are not factoring in. Well, three, if you factor in, it's at some point, it's got to penetrate the consciousness of the average individual of how crazy this party has become and how silent and how deafening the silence is of elected Democrats in taking on, you know, this radical democratic socialist movement. When I go through the list of what they believe, I'm not joking. I'm not kidding. You know, we now have this woman saying that stealing should be legalized. I didn't think I'd hear that in my lifetime, but here we go. That was a new one even for me. When they hear the radical positions, you know, what the DSA, they were praising Castro on their website the other day. Did you see that? Praising Castro, a thug, a murderer, a thief who's created nothing but poverty and misery for the people in Cuba. Exactly. I mean, this is what now, and then where are the elected Democrats but for a guy by the name of John Fetterman saying, no, I don't want any part of this.
3: Right. And by the way, the key here is that you've got younger voters don't know what communism is. They don't know what socialism is. If you were born after 1989, you know, there's no recollection of the Berlin Wall, Soviet Union, Mao, Castro, etc. Their idea of socialism that they were taught was like Sweden. Sweden's in Europe has rejected socialism as one of the most conservative free market countries now in Europe. But the key thing here is they wanted a referendum on Donald Trump. All this big government socialism is a reaction to Donald Trump's success. As he succeeds, the Democrat Party and the primary voters, the elites in the Democrat Party, have gotten more deranged that Trump is winning with his blue-collar Republican Party. So they're hoping that those voters who elected Trump president won't come out. And we asked in our last poll and that last national poll that we published, the generic ballot, the Democrats were ahead of 1,000 likely voters. They were ahead by 2 points, 46-44. However, when you frame the question, do you prefer a Republican who's a free market capitalist or a Democrat who's a big government socialist? The Republican then wins 49 to 36, 13 points, a 15-point turnaround. That's what the midterm convention has to be about. They need to frame that, because if that's the case, we then win with independents decisively. We gain 31 points with moderates. We pull even with Hispanic voters. We gain 12 points with blacks. We win among women. The Democrat Party needs to be portrayed as a big government socialist party. Newt Gingrich wrote a book about this a couple of years ago. This is where they were headed. And now they're there, and they're nominating these radical candidates who would forever change America, where they change our Constitution. They don't like that Donald Trump's cut taxes. They don't like that he deregulated businesses. They don't like the fact that he secured our borders. They don't like that he's made the military stronger, et cetera. They want to take that all apart and turn us into this big government socialist state.
1: Quick break, more with John McLaughlin, McLaughlin and Associates, the polling group on the other side. Then your call's coming up today. 800-941-SEAN is our number if you want to be a part of the program.
0: Keeping the truth alive. 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
1: You know, born on America's darkest day, 9/11/01, the Tunnel to Towers Foundation, they have been helping American heroes ever since. Heroes like U.S. Army Sergeant Mario Nelson. 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Later, Mario enlisted full-time in the Army, was deployed to Iraq. And then Mario sadly made the ultimate sacrifice. He was killed by a rocket-propelled grenade. Sadly, Mario left behind his wife, Mecca, their daughter, Mia. 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And the Tunnel to Towers Foundation recognized the sacrifice of this family and were able, because of your generosity, to provide Mecca and Mia with a mortgage-free home. 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

0: right, our final moments with John McLaughlin of McLaughlin and Associates. 77 days till this most important midterm in our lifetime right now. Literally, the entire country is hanging in the balance here. Okay, so you've got two ways to argue and persuade people to vote for you. One is you explain how radicalized these people are. We've been doing that with Troy Jackson, El Sayed, Six Gender Tellerico, etc. But then it's, you know, the DSA website, it's still up there. I'm expecting them to take it down because they're going to want to hide who they really are, but praising Fidel Castro on what would have been his 100th birthday. Or this lunatic DSA person in New York saying it should be legal, and it should no longer be illegal to steal, or eliminating the Senate and the presidency and packing the courts and amnesty for illegals and abolishing borders and abolishing ICE and ending all deportations and defunding the Department of War, eliminating cash bail, abolishing prisons, abolishing police, a wealth tax, cradle to grave, womb to tomb, Green New Deal, and public ownership of corporations. I say it every day on purpose so that people will have this in their consciousness, so when they talk to their friends and their neighbors and their coworkers, they can tell them. Okay, so that is describing your opponent. To me, that should be enough, but maybe people want to know, well, is, you know, I'm paying $4 a gallon for gasoline. I don't like paying $4 a gallon for gasoline. Why do we have to go to Iran? Because Iran would have become a nuclear power. And if you think things are bad now, they would have been, you know, that much worse if they ever got a nuclear weapon. They would have held the world hostage and probably used it eventually and killed how many, God knows how many people.
1: Right. Or shut down.
0: So what's the case you would make?
1: I would say that it's, by the way, the Republicans need to play offense. When the Democrats say they're for affordability and lowering prices, well, we need to remind people that every Democrat in the House and Senate voted for the largest tax increase in history when they wanted to kill the Trump tax cuts, when they wanted no tax on, when they voted against no tax on tips, no tax on overtime, no Social Security tax credits, they voted against that. They wanted to raise taxes by $2,000 about on every taxpayer. And Republicans instead ought to be pushing for new tax cuts. Like the idea in our polling, indexing capital gains, Americans support that 62-16. The idea of, increasing, the exemption to sell your home, doubling it, it's 52-28. They support that. And also collapsing the tax bracket from 7 to 5, where people under 200,000 pay only 12% federal taxes. They support that 68%. Republicans need to put those up for votes. That, by the way, they should put up a vote condemning the DSA platform. The DSA platform is un-American. It's anti-capitalist. It's anti-free enterprise. It's for bigger government. They'll put that platform in front of the House and ask them to vote. And
0: I agree. I actually agree with that. Last question, exit question. Who's going to win the midterms, House, Senate?
1: Talk to me after the midterm convention. If the Republicans play offense, they will keep the House and they will keep the Senate. If the Republicans sit back and play defense, where the Democrats have a referendum on Donald Trump who's not on the ballot, then we got a problem. Republicans need to use that midterm convention in Dallas to play offense and put the Democrats back on their heels.
0: All right. Appreciate it. John McLaughlin. Thank you, sir. 800-941-SEAN. If you want to be a part of the program, everybody needs a safety security strategy. Now, in some cases, only one strategy is going to do. Somebody wants to kill you and your family. You only have one option there, the lethal option, but that's 0.01% of the time. According to the FBI, the last year they have statistics for, that's 2022. And the beauty of non-lethal technology is that you don't need a permit, background check. It's legal in all 50 states. 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

0: News. I'm Sue Guzman. The U.S. and Canada have reached a last-minute deal to delay 50% U.S. tariffs on Canadian imports. President Trump announcing they've been put on hold for 3 days to try to finalize a plan. Republican Congressman Byron Donalds the winner in Florida's primary tonight. Donalds thanking his supporters in Orlando.
1: Tonight, because of your sweat, because of your hard work, we have won a massive victory.
0: Former Congressman David Jolly, who used to be a Republican, won the Democratic nomination. The two will face off in November to replace outgoing Florida Governor Ron DeSantis. It was a mixed bag for Democratic socialists in the Sunshine State. Socialist Angie Dixon has won the Democratic Senate primary, but Representatives Debbie Wasserman and Schultz and Jared Moskowitz fended off challenges. 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
1: All right, 25 now till the top of the hour. 800-941-SEAN, our number. You want to be a part of the program. All right, what is your plan when you need to reach family and friends instantly, but your cell phones are out, the power is out, things aren't going well? You know, for young kids, teenagers, aging parents that struggle with complicated tech, you know what? In a lot of cases, smartphones can be a liability, especially if there's an emergency of any kind. Families now, just like yours, all across this country now, are adopting this incredible technology of rapid radios. By the way, you have emergency personnel, fire departments, police departments. They use this all the time because when everything else is out, these things work. Now, if you're a kid, you remember using walkie-talkies or when you were a kid. 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One push of a button, you can talk to, you know, grandma on the West Coast, you're on the East Coast, it's that simple. You can talk to your kids if they're at practice, over at a friend's house, they can't get away with saying, oh, I didn't have my phone with me. 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Now, when Democrats realize, and this is maybe one of the bigger indicators, Andy Beshear, the governor of Kentucky, has been trying to sell himself as a moderate. But Andy Beshear also sees what's happening to his party. So on the one hand, he speaks out of both sides of his mouth. He says socialism is a failed experiment. So let's play that one first.
2: 58% of Democrats have a positive view of socialism, and just 32% have a positive view of capitalism. What do you make of that?
3: What I make of it is that people are struggling. Now, I believe socialism is a failed experiment, but I do believe that we need to get results for the American people.
1: Okay, so he sounds reasonable. Sounds like he wants to run as the moderate that he tries to portray himself as. Then, out of the other side of his mouth, in the next breath, he embraces the rise of all these socialist candidates because he wants their votes and he wants to be president and he wants power, and he'll do and say anything to get it. It's time for big ideas, which these candidates are now throwing out. Oh, okay. Well, so what is it, Andy? Just a typical loser politician that speaks out of both sides of his face. Listen.
3: I think what Democratic voters want is a country that works for them. Now, right now, they're working hard, they're playing by the rules, but they're not getting ahead. The average age of first-time homeownership is 40 years old. They can't take their kids on the same vacation that they went on. And they see a federal government with President Trump that is as corrupt as any we've ever seen, enriching themselves at the expense of everyone else. So I think what voters want is fix the economy, which means bring down prices, end the war in Iran, invest in housing. And they want this government fixed, too. So I believe it's time for big ideas, which many of these candidates are throwing out.
1: I mean, it's just so transparent. I hope people can get this before it's too late. I hope you're understanding the severity of what we're facing here in 77 days. All right, to our busy phones, God bless Texas. Eric in Texas. Eric, how are you? Glad you called.
4: I'm doing great, Sean. Thanks for taking my call.
1: Thank you. What's happening?
4: Hey, so I was just calling to talk about the DSA, and I 100% don't believe that it's a fringe piece of the Democrat Party anymore. It may have started off like that, but as of right now, it's literally the Frankenstein monster that is going to kill the Frankenstein that created it, which is the establishment. And you can see it with these 40-something elections that you keep citing that they have taken over and won. And that's their.
1: Well, that's 40 this year. Since 2019, they've elected 250. Yeah. So, I mean, they're already out there. It's just getting worse.
4: Insane. It's absolutely insane, Sean. And my point is that's who they are now. Like the Chuck Schumers and the the Nancy Pelosi's, they have literally created the monster that is going to kill their party. And unfortunately for them, the rest of America as a whole is not there yet. Like, the big cities, like I'm in Austin right now, the big city like Austin, like, yeah, they love that stuff. They lap it up. But right outside of Austin, you know, the Buttas, the New Braunfels, the San Antonios, well, maybe not San Antonios, but those cities, they're not ready for it. And I think that's going to be the downfall when it comes to the actual big elections. But I think they're going to keep pulling off these little ones in these dark blue cities, Sean. And it's scary.
1: I think they are. And I think that the key is, you know, and this is why the midterms are so important. Honestly, I wouldn't be as optimistic about our chances in the midterms if they weren't so crazy and there weren't so many of them and there aren't so many extreme examples to share with you on any given day. So, you know, we'll see how this plays out. I'm just saying, take this seriously. This is not a game. You know, the Mamdanis, the AOCs, the Grandpa Bernies, the Pocahontases. Then you've got, you know, Troy Jackson in Maine. Then you've got El Sayed in Michigan. Then you've got Six Gender Tellerico and a bunch of other candidates that, you know, if we're not paying attention, they will win. And if they win, they want to literally, you know, everything that they're saying they want to do, they will try to do. And they will bring this country to a screeching halt in terms of any future prosperity, growth. And we will be living through a never-ending, nonstop impeachment, investigation, impeachment. And nobody's going to be working for you, the American people. Eric, appreciate it. Let's stay in Texas and say hi to Doc. Is that it? Doc, you're on the Sean Hannity Show.
5: Thanks, Sean. Just to comment on the socialists and the scary times we are in is the fact that the perception of the useful idiots are that a few trillionaires are going to give everybody else everything for free. And I loved your interview with the 100,000 with taxes you would pay. And you obviously you're never going to get a straight answer to this or what I'm going to ask also. Why don't we include the very, very rich athletes, movie stars, rock stars, and ask, you know, what are their taxes going to be? Are they exempt because they're prime supporters of the socialist movement? So is it really fair for them to make this kind of money when it should be distributed amongst the masses? So just expanding on your $100,000 question in terms of what about the very rich people that shoot basketballs, pretend to be somebody else on a movie screen, catching footballs. I'm not advocating that. I think that they deserve it to an extent, but should they be included in tax the rich?
1: They already are. You know, I know, for example, you have two friends of mine that were New York athletes for a period of time in their careers, one in baseball, Mark Teixeira, and one in football, Jay Feely. And, you know, I got to know both these guys and they're both now running. Jay Feely's running out in Arizona and Mark Teixeira is running in Chip Roy's old district. He won the primary there. And especially in the case of Jay Feely, it's a toss up seat. It's literally, you know, can go either way. And that's in Arizona. And he's such a great guy. And he played for the Arizona Cardinals and just like, you know, I know that Mark played for the Texas Rangers. He's more known for playing for the Yankees because they won the World Series one year when he was playing there. And I'm just telling you that these guys are giving up a lot. And when they were athletes, they got taxed every time. Like if Mark Teixeira is playing for the Texas Rangers, goes up to play a game against the Yankees, he would get taxed in New York for that day. Or if they play any team, any state that has a state income tax, they got taxed for a day. I mean, could you imagine that? Just to play one game of baseball, they want to tax you for the day. It's called a jock tax. There's no amount of ways that these people won't figure out to pick your pocket and take your money. The reason some people, now I've gotten answers from others, don't want to answer the questions about, well, out of every dollar somebody makes up and they make $100,000 a year, should they be able to keep? They don't want to answer it because the number's through the roof. And then if you get to 500,000, then they want to take more out of every dollar. You know, if you know, I've had people answer 95 cents out of every dollar for somebody that's a billionaire. No, the problem with that thinking is, I don't know, I've never looked at other people that have things with a jealous eye thinking, well, I should have some of that. That's my money. No, it goes back to my earlier life where, you know, I spent 10 years working in restaurants and 10 years in construction. You know, I never got hired by poor people. I never got tipped by poor people. So I don't understand where this resentment comes. Poor people don't go to expensive restaurants. Poor people don't hire somebody to work on their house because they can't afford it. And it's just mind numbing to me that people think they have a right to empower a group of people, steal their money and give it to them because that's what they want. That ends up in more poverty. Here's another little secret that people don't know. You see people that are wealthy leaving California in droves. Mark Zuckerberg, he's now in my free state of Florida. Two of the co-founders of Google, now in my free state of Florida. Elon Musk now lives in the state of Texas. And the reason is very simple. They're not stupid. They didn't get wealthy being stupid. They got wealthy by being smart and working hard. And they're not just going to give their money away to a bunch of politicians that are greedy and want to confiscate it and earn power using their money. Because that's what the scheme is. That's why, you know, everyone puts their faith, hope, and trust in government. I'm like, why? How are your government schools doing in these blue cities and states? Now, government schools are failing spectacularly. How did Obamacare promises work out? None of them were kept. You know, what about the lockbox for Social Security? There's so many examples of government failure, and yet people, want the government to provide babysitting services for date night for couples and childcare and daycare and guaranteed government jobs and guaranteed government salaries and guaranteed government healthy food and guaranteed government health care and guaranteed government, you know, death benefits. I don't know, maybe guaranteed government, you know, plots so you when you die, they'll stick you in a government plot. It takes away all incentive for people to do anything with their lives and find whatever talent God gave them and work hard. You know, the worst thing in life, and this is what is missing in this equation, is to not have a purpose in your life. The worst thing that I could think of would be, I don't have to work. I mean, the government's going to take care of me. Okay, you believe that lie because they never fulfill their promises anyway. You end up more poor than when you started. And, you know, then they have all the power. Now it's a matter of how much freedom you gave up in the name of false security. You know, but you're not incentivized any longer to live your life. Stress is not a bad thing in life. People view stress as a bad, bad thing. It's not. Stress causes you to dig deeper and get better. And, you know, to take an idea and build off that idea and turn it into a product or a service that people want, need, and desire, that is very hard to do. You can't force people to buy whatever it is you created. You can't force people to use your services. You've got to earn it. Just like I know every day I've got to come on this program prepared to do my show with news and information that I know you're not going to get from the legacy media mob. I have to earn your trust every day. I have to earn your trust to watch me on TV at night and watch my new podcast with Sammy the Bull, who, by the way, admits to being involved in 19 murders, including pulling the trigger himself. Pretty fascinating story. But anyway, I hope that's helpful, Doc. But we've got a lot to do between now and Election Day. I'll tell you that. Let's go.
5: For sure is the comment. How come when a teenager's young and dumb makes a stupid comment on Facebook and it's held against them and they're canceled, but a politician can change your mind and say, well, I didn't really mean it that way. Or on the other hand, I changed my mind and I don't think that way anymore. It just doesn't seem like it's fair in life.
1: Oh, never mind. You know, never mind what I just said before. Listen to what I'm saying now. It's everything we hate about politicians caught up in that one, those two statements. Thanks, Doc. James, Atlanta. James, we got about 90 seconds. You're up.
6: Hey, Sean. Well, I was just calling because, I'm kind of surprised that Chuck Schumer, your old establishment, and Nancy Pelosi, and the people that's from the Clinton Democrats, why they not speaking out more and about, because I think a good thing, you're doing a great job in talking about what can happen by having these radical Democrats in charge. But what, a lot of, I like to see a lot of people like yourself, different in your profession, talk more and more about breaking down what do those policies will do to America. For example, the immigration policy. For them to have open borders, people coming in this country, you think that terror ban under Biden was large. You think about if you take away all law enforcement for the borders, they coming in and people coming in from North Korea, China, and Russia, just invading this country. And then being able to vote, too, in our system to pick our leadership. That is crazy. Do away with the Senate. Well, are you talking about checks and balance to power, the power of the president? And they talking about doing away with the president. What are we going to have, like an Ayatollah to be the person that represent the country?
1: I am telling you, you are giving this country away. You have it captured perfectly, James. James, call back again. We love having you on the program. Appreciate it. 800-941-SHAWN is our number.
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3: It's primary night in Florida. I'm Ted Lindner, Fox News. Florida voters have chosen their Republican and Democratic nominees in several key races. Fox's Kristen Goodwin recaps it for us tonight.
4: President Trump backed Congressman Byron Donalds, winning Florida's GOP gubernatorial primary. He'll face former U.S. Representative David Jolly in November. Jolly, a former Republican who switched parties, winning the Democratic nomination for governor. Both are vying to replace Republican Governor Ron DeSantis, who is term limited. Progressive State Representative Angie Nixon winning the state's Democratic Senate primary. She'll take on incumbent GOP Senator Ashley Moody in November for the chance to serve out the final 2 years of former Senator Marco Rubio's term. Moody, who secured the Republican Senate nomination, was appointed to the role by Governor DeSantis when Rubio became Secretary of State last year. Kristen Goodwin, Fox News.
3: Primary voting in Wyoming and Alaska happening as well. The United Arab Emirates say their defense has detected two ballistic missiles coming from Iran, but the IRGC has yet to claim responsibility. Fox's Jonathan Hunt.
5: Two ships hit and those two missiles directed at the UAE. So it shows that Iran is still ready and able to take offensive actions if it wishes to. The president, meantime, came out swinging, posting to Truth Social, quote, "There are no talks or conversations going on or scheduled with the Islamic Republic of Iran. The naval blockade remains in full force and effect. The Hormuz Strait is open and operating. All water mines have been removed or detonated."
3: U.S. Special Envoy Jared Kushner is in the Middle East as well. President Trump saying Tuesday is delaying 50% U.S. tariffs on $20 billion worth of Canadian imports after the two countries reached a last-minute deal hours before the sanctions were to go into effect. The president making the announcement on his social media platform. 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
6: So the Democratic message for the 2026 midterm is, we don't love America. 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
1: Yeah, we have a big tent within DSA. 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

0: 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More behind-the-scenes information on breaking news and more bold, inspired solutions for America. 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
1: All right, news roundup, information overload hour. Our toll-free number is 800-941-SEAN if you want to be a part of the program. All right, so everybody's talking about socialism and communism and, you know, for example, we have Megan Romer. I mean, this reminds me of Michael Moore years ago. Michael Moore, you know, said how much better the Cuban healthcare system is than ours, which was obscene and absurd. Or the DSA website now putting up praise for Fidel Castro, a thug, a murderer that stole the land of people and created nothing but poverty and misery for the people in Cuba. I mean, we have similar stories out of Venezuela under Maduro and before him, Chavez. I mean, it just utter disaster. A country that had so much in terms of wealth and natural resources. People of Venezuela could have been living, you know, extravagant lives. Same with the people in Cuba. If you just look at the geography of Cuba and where it is, I mean, look how well Miami does in terms of tourism and how many people from all over the country go to Miami. Although it wouldn't be my first choice if I'm going to Florida, just saying, because I think there are a lot of other places that are nicer and less crowded. But anyway, people kind of like the scene part of it. And what's fascinating is the DSA is actually doubling down on this Michael Moore strategy. You have this head of the DSA, this Megan Romer, who we keep playing, saying that Cubans have access to their democracy in a way that we don't, in response to if she thinks Cuba is a dictatorship. Listen.
2: Do you believe that Cuba is a dictatorship, Megan?
3: I believe that Cubans have access to their democracy in a way that we do not. For example, I think the Families Code was just sort of an incredible demonstration of popular democracy. And also, no, they don't have multi-party elections, which is a real problem. I also think we don't have access to our Constitution in ways that are really problematic. We're on like 50 years of the ERA not being passed. 50 years. It's been since the 70s.
1: So, I mean, has anyone ever seen what the poverty in Cuba? It is so bad. And by the way, Cuba is on its last legs. Cuba is about to collapse. I think it'll happen probably within the next year is my prediction, but we'll see. Here's another DSA co-chair, Ashiq Sadiq, pressed by Jorge Ramos on if Cuba and Venezuela and Nicaragua are dictatorships. Listen.
2: What's your relationship with these countries? Do you believe that Cuba, Venezuela, and Nicaragua, that they are dictatorships?
4: For us, expanding democracy, the small d democratic part of democratic socialism is core to what we stand for and what our vision for the world. We want to expand democracy in the electoral system. We want to expand democracy in our workplaces through labor unions and in our communities. So that's a core part of what we're doing.
2: Is Cuba a dictatorship for you?
4: I think in the United States, it's hard for us to judge other countries being dictatorships when we have Donald Trump as president, when basic voting rights are under attack in the U.S., validated by the Supreme Court just a few months ago. I think we have a lot of work to do in the United States to make sure we have a democracy.
2: Let me go back to Cuba. Do you think Cuba is a dictatorship?
4: There are things that the Cuban people themselves would want to change in their own system, but it's hard to do that when the blockade is such a severe. It's strangling their economy. And this is U.S. policy to make the economy scream.
1: I mean, the level of ignorance is so spectacular. It's fascinating. Even Jorge Ramos is not really a conservative. It's just like I can tell by the sound of his voice that he's thinking you're an idiot. Anyway, so you wonder, OK, this is their platform. This is that what they want. They're praising the DSA is praising Fidel Castro on their website. And now coming out, some of their members with, you know, we should be able to steal. They're attacking our Constitution. They want to eliminate the Senate and the presidency and how we choose presidents, pack the courts, amnesty for illegals. They want to abolish borders. They want to abolish ICE. They want to end all deportation. They want to defund the Department of War. Then, of course, you know, like every socialist experiment, I always say whatever ism it is, Marxism, statism, Leninism, communism, socialism, it doesn't matter the ism, the name, whatever manifestation it is brought on, it always ends the same way. And that is great promises that will never be fulfilled. Then, of course, the more poverty than when you started. Then you have these very, very powerful, you've empowered now a bunch of politicians to steal basically other people's money and confiscate it and distribute it and hand out basically the crumbs from the table to the American people. And in the process of false security that they're promising, you end up with none. And then you have to calculate how much freedom you lost in the process. Okay, but don't take my word for it. Joining us, Daniel DiMartino, fellow at the Manhattan Institute, immigrant from Venezuela, who came here to escape destitution, starvation of socialism under the dictatorship that has now fallen thanks to President Trump, and Xi Van Fleet, who survived communist China, also here with a warning in terms of how important this midterm is. I mean, they've lived it. They know better than most. Anyway, she has a book entitled Made in America, The Hidden History of How the U.S. Enabled Communist China and Created Our Greatest Threat. Pretty fascinating. Guys, welcome to the program. Daniel, start with you. Okay, we know where the DSA stands. We know what they're saying. We know what they would do if they ever got in power. What would your admonition and warning be to the American people, considering you've lived this experiment?
5: Yes. Well, thank you for having me again, Sean, and good to see, to talk to you again as well. Look, I think that I disagree in that you said that he was ignorant for saying that Cuba was not a dictatorship or not saying it. I don't think they're ignorant. I think they're not even allowed to say Cuba is a dictatorship, even if they think so, because I think they're funded by the Cuban regime. I think that if the DSA were ever to say, oh, you know, Cuba is a dictatorship, I think they wouldn't get their free trips to Cuba where they get all their training, that they go there several times a year. You know, it's all of these people of the DSA are rich kids who are lazy and don't have jobs. And that might sound like an exaggeration, but this just came out today. Gustavo, who's one of the socialists that Martha McCallum interviewed on her show not too long ago, also a co-chair of the DSA, turns out his parents own a pied-à-terre in Manhattan and are on the Mamdani list. I mean, it's like all the stereotypes of these people are confirmed day after day. They support foreign dictatorships. They all have rich parents and none of them have real jobs. That is a real problem for us in America.
1: The promises are always lofty and, you know, there's a demonization of successful people, rich people. But, you know, everything's going to be taken care of. I mean, the whole Green New Deal is, you know, government guaranteed child care, even child care for date night for couples and government guaranteed healthy jobs. I'm sorry, healthy food and government guaranteed jobs and guaranteed, you know, government salaries and guaranteed government cradle to grave, womb to the tomb, you know, everything. And you don't have a worry in the world. You're saying, I mean, every single time it's been tried, those same promises are made every single time. What was the reality when you lived in Venezuela? Were those promises kept? Did the people live well? Did the people, you know, feel like their needs were taken care of?
5: Not at all. We became very poor. That's the truth. And, you know, my family was a middle class family, meaning we earned a couple thousand dollars a month in the early 2000s. And we went from that to making $100 a month in 2016. We had no water for many days of the week. We had no electricity in random times, blackouts. Now it's much worse. And crime skyrocketed because people didn't go to jail for crimes, which is exactly the agenda of the DSA here. And they're lying to Americans saying, oh, they just want these welfare programs. No, they want control over our lives and they want to make us like Cuba and Venezuela, which is why they defend those regimes.
1: All right, Xi Van Fleet, let me ask you. You survived communist China. You wrote a book, Made in America, The Hidden History of How the U.S. Enabled Communist China and Created Our Greatest Threat. Okay, so how did you get out? You survived communist China. What was life like there?
6: Well, this is something I just can't believe. This lie of communism is good. Still, attracted so many people. Why? It's human nature. Because the people just want free stuff. That's how communist, Chinese Communist Party got control of China, because they promised the peasants free land, free stuff, free stuff. That's how we got into communism. And what they got? Starvation. And that is the memory of my childhood. Scarcity. And every day we think about the next meal. And actually, that's what they wanted. When you only thing you're concerned about every day is next meal, no one is thinking about revolution. And that is my experience with communism. It's control. Control how much you can, how much food you can have, where you can live, who you can marry, whether you can have a job or whether you could go to college. Everything is in the hand of the state and of the party. And so one of the leaders that you recorded earlier say that now we live in under the dictatorship of Trump. They have no idea what it is like to live under dictatorship. If he can say anything against the leader under a dictatorship in China today, he would disappear. We don't know what just happened to them. Before in China, you would be in prison. Today, you would just simply disappeared. They need to learn history. That's what I've been doing since 2021, to educate American people what it is like to live under communism.
1: Do you think the American people fully understand it? Because I don't.
6: Well, they don't. This is my experience in the past 5 years. Even many conservatives have no really understanding of what communism is about. If I have to use one word, it's control, total control. Why? That's why it's called totalitarianism. They control everything, control what you can think and what you can say, every part of your life. And that is really what's happening in China today. And they, Hassan Piker said, that's the model. That's the model? Really? If he's in China, he's a millionaire, he will be the target of the CCP. And he is so opinionated, he just might disappear one day if he see one thing wrong that displease the party. And that's what China is really about.
1: Quick break, right back. What is life under communism really like? We'll continue with Daniel DiMartino, immigrant from Venezuela, Xi Van Fleet, who survived communist China. Maybe you should be paying attention to what the reality is, not the phony promises people make. We'll have more on the other side as we continue.
0: 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Don't miss one day. This is the Sean Hannity Show.
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0: All right, our final moments. What's it like to live under communism? Well, we continue with Daniel DiMartino. He is an immigrant from Venezuela. And Zivan Fleet, who survived communist China. Before you vote for a DSA candidate, you might want to hear their story. Daniel, I saw once, it was Jorge Ramos reporting, and he showed people in Venezuela. Venezuela has the greatest oil reserves in the entire world. People think it's the Middle East. It's not. America, the second largest energy reserves in the world. And we're the number one producer now of energy in the world. And what did we see? He showed people picking food out of a garbage truck. Is it that bad?
1: It's actually much worse, what I would say, Sean, because when Americans think of people eating from the garbage, they think of homeless people. They think of people who are mentally ill, really. And in Venezuela, it's not mentally ill people. It's fathers and mothers with their children who have jobs and who actually have a place to live, who are able-bodied, non-disabled people. And that is the sad thing that people have to resort to in order to not steal, right? Because that would be immoral. And a lot of Venezuelans do that. Many Venezuelans eat things that would not be traditional because of that. And it's not something that people want, but it's the reality that socialism forced people to do. And, you know, I know it sounds far-fetched for that to happen in America. And I don't think we're going to be, you know, eating from the garbage. But what we're certainly going to see if these socialists take over in America is we're going to become a lot poorer. And it's not the rich who are going to become poorer. It's the poor. The rich are just going to flee like they're fleeing New York City. And the poor are not going to find apartments because of rent control. The apartments are going to not be kept well. They're going to degrade. There's going to be more expensive goods and services every day. The government is going to tax the poor more because, believe me, the rich cannot pay for Medicare for All. Even if you took all the wealth of all the billionaires in America today, which you can only do once, not every year, you would not be able to pay for Medicare for All for a single year. So where do you think the money is going to come from? It's not from the billionaires. It's from you and me.
0: Yeah. Well, exactly. I mean, it never works out the way they say. It's failed every time. Whatever name for manifestation it takes on. I hope that Daniel and G. Van Fleet, I hope you guys awaken people up. That's our job. And you're helping us do it. We're very grateful. Thank you. Look, anti-Semitism continues to rise around the world. We see it right here in our country, don't we? College campuses, halls of Congress. You hear it from certain people on the airwaves. It's pretty disgusting. And, you know, now it's happening in greater and greater numbers, or at least there's an echo chamber that makes it seem louder. But, you know, sadly, synagogues, schools, community centers have to strengthen their security as this hatred spreads. We saw what happened last week in New York. Look, thank goodness there's the International Fellowship of Christians and Jews. They've been on the ground because, remember, Iran, their proxies have targeted densely populated areas, and people are homeless. Their homes have been blown to smithereens, and they're in need of basic necessities. They're in need of food and water and shelter and clothing and medications. The elderly can't get out to go see a doctor, so they have mobile medical clinics. But the hatred spreads, but also compassion counters that hatred. And that's why I hope you'll join us in helping the International Fellowship of Christians and Jews, providing this humanitarian assistance. They want your prayers as well, as Israel now still is in this fight for their very survival. Anyway, hope you'll stand with us and stand with Israel in prayer and whatever you can do to help their humanitarian efforts. Go to their website. It's prayifcj.org, prayifcj.org today.

0: Fox News. I'm Ted Lindner. Primary night in Florida, where Republican Congressman Byron Donalds has won his party's primary for governor.
1: My administration will be guided by three pillars: making Florida accountable, achievable, and most of all, affordable.
0: Former Republican Congressman David Jolly is one on the Democrat side. Current Governor Ron DeSantis is term limited. Florida has not elected a Democrat governor since 1994. Primary elections also held tonight in Wyoming and Alaska. President Trump saying that today he is delaying 50% U.S. tariffs on $20 billion worth of Canadian imports. This after the two countries reached a last-minute deal hours before the sanctions were to go into effect. The announcement, which the president made on his Truth social media platform, buys time for more negotiations and avoids, for now, another strain in already tense relations between the historic allies. 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

0: exposing the Pelosi party's chaos and corruption all day, every day. 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
1: All right, 25 now till the top of the hour. 800-941-SEAN is on number. You want to be a part of the program. You're so excited. You've been dreaming about your business that you want to open. You want to get the doors open as fast as possible. And all of a sudden, you have a realization that you need this insurance and that one and this one and that one. 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Anyway, well, your business, you want to get it up, you want to get it running. And look, I'm just telling you, there's a transformation in the insurance industry that is here and now, and it's only because of one company, SuperSure.com. 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
1: All right, to our busy phones, Minnesota, Dan next on the Sean Hannity Show. What's up, Dan the man? How are you, sir?
3: I am great. Sean Hannity, you're like an old friend I've never met.
1: Well, God bless you. Thank you.
3: First started. But anyways, I have a theory, and you can call me crazy, but that's okay. You can do that after I'm done. But I think this election's going to come down to three things. You got the Democrats, you got the cuckoo for Cocoa Puffs, as I'll call them, the first third. And then you have the second third that are just Trump derangement syndrome. But then you got the bottom third. And believe it or not, those are almost independents right now. And I believe we got to concentrate on those people. Independents are going to come our way every time they open their mouth. And independent's gone. That's crazy.
1: Okay, but do you think that's, you know, short of a show like this, or my show on Fox, or other Fox hosts, or a platform like my podcast, do you think that most of the media is informing their viewers, their listeners, their readers of the things that we talk about every day?
3: Absolutely not. And that,
1: no, they're not.
3: Marco Rubio, Vance, and whoever else goes on Meet the Press or 60 Minutes or whatever. Well, I forgot about your bad experience with Ted Koppel being censored so bad. But no, we have to concentrate on those. So we have to keep going on the enemy networks.
1: I guess. I mean, I have found it. I've tried it over the years. It's become a fruitless effort, to be honest. I gave that up, and the problem is, and I think they would be persuadable if they heard it. You know, I mean, I hope people tell people about this show, because they're going to hear things that they're never going to hear. If they watch MSDNC, or they watch fake news CNN, or they read the New York Times and the Washington Post and all these, you know, left-wing papers, they're not going to get the truth. You know, look at your state of Minnesota. Why isn't everybody in Minnesota up in arms that your dumb governor, Tampon Tim, who wants to put feminine products in grammar school boys' bathrooms, that Tampa and wanted to give college scholarships for free to illegal immigrants, you know, gave a pardon to a person that, you know, was convicted of raping a 10-year-old girl multiple times, an illegal immigrant. Why isn't everybody in Minnesota up in arms about that? Can you explain that?
3: It's the local media. All of a sudden, it's funny. All of a sudden, fraud has disappeared from the headlines.
1: Yeah, the Somali fraud, which was so widespread.
3: Disappeared. You know, nobody's talking about it. And we lost great talk.
1: You're making my point. I mean, you know, what scares me is people will not be informed. Rush did have a good term for it years ago. Low information voters. There are a lot of people, if they're getting, you know, passing headlines from the legacy media mob, I am telling you that they are a low information voter.
3: I agree fully. Lord, no, yeah. Listen to you 3 hours a day. I'm informed.
1: Well, that's my job. We work hard at this. We want people to be informed. And it's important that we get it out there. Dan, hang in there, my friend. Tell all your friends. You know, there's a reason I keep reading what's on the DSA website. And some people say, Hannity, you repeat yourself. And you're right. Guilty as charged. And if I say it one time or two times, and I don't say it again and again, it's not going to penetrate the consciousness of people deeply enough that my hope is that in 77 days, way before then, actually, that you will be able to yourself tell your friends, your neighbors, your family, your coworkers, that, yeah, the DSA wants to eliminate the Senate, presidency, pack the courts. They want amnesty for illegals. They want to abolish borders. They want to abolish ICE. They want to end all deportation. They want to defund the Department of War. They want to eliminate cash bail. They want to abolish prisons. They want to abolish the police. They want a wealth tax. In other words, the right to steal other people's money after they paid even enough taxes. They want cradle to grave, womb to the tomb. They're promising the moon that it's going to be free. Everything's going to be free, even a guaranteed government healthy meal and a government guaranteed job and salary and daycare and health care. And public ownership of corporations. That will be the end of America as we know it. Praising Fidel Castro. And by the way, it should be legal to steal. That's what they're supporting. That's what they're saying. Most of this is on their website. Appreciate the call, my friend. Bill in Florida. Bill, you're on the Sean Hannity Show. What's up, sir?
4: Sean, thanks for taking my call. I just wanted to bring up, you were talking about the near-death experiences not that long ago.
1: Yeah, we're going to drop a podcast on that soon. Why?
4: Okay, cool. Because I'm somewhat of a skeptic, but I was brought up as a Roman Catholic altar boy, the whole shebang, the Stations of the Cross, yeah. All that stuff.
1: Same here. 12 years of Catholic school, altar boy, the whole bit.
4: Yep, same here, Sean. But I just wanted to bring up the fact that the people that see these visions, you know, and I don't dispute that they see something. I know that they do, but the fact is they're not really dead, you know, in terms of like brain activity. And I know there's a thing called terminal lucidity where these people kind of awaken and they see visions of their loved ones or past pets or anything like that. And it just kind of escapes me as to that people see everything the same. And I've understood that the subconscious, what it does is it's like dreams. It catalogs and remembers everything that you do. So I think when the brain gets to that point where it is like under such stress and what they call insult, that the people see these things, and when the brain gets to that point where you start hallucinating, but I'm not completely a skeptic, but
1: what about the cases where people are clinically dead? There's no brain activity and there's no heartbeat,
4: right? But they're revived within the time where they can still function normally. So if they let the people go, they're not going to come back and all that. And again, Sean, it's like I know that these people see something, but I'm just somewhat of a skeptic about it. not totally.
1: I'm not against people being skeptical of anything. I don't think the human mind is designed to even begin to comprehend the majesty of God. I just don't. You know, all I know is I think the science actually helps for me, and I believe God is science. God created the science. And the idea, let's put it this way, the idea that, you know, people that are atheists, and I've had this debate with them many times, that will say, you know, I don't believe there's a God. And I'm like, okay, well, we now have discovered through science that we have universes within universes within universes, and we keep going out and able to see further into the universe and all these universes. And then I'll say, well, where did all of that come from? How did it align so perfectly? How did, you know, our solar system become so perfect in terms of, you know, gravity and the water and the sea and the trees and the birds and the animals and humankind itself? Because to be an atheist, to me, you have to believe that something comes from nothing. Now think about it. Otherwise, where did it come from? Where did the energy come to collide to build out these universes? And to me, it had the only answer that's logical, is that there is a God, an all-powerful being, and we're just not meant to comprehend that here. But I do believe in the Christian story of God the Father, the Son, and the Holy Spirit. That's my belief. I'm not trying to proselytize people, but I think it's absurd to think that something can come from nothing and that it all just, you know, collided in perfectly formed universes within universes within universes. It makes no sense to me. The idea of a creator, an all-powerful God, that we're not designed on this earth to understand, and that some people have experiences with that God, maybe to give us a glimpse into what the paradise that Jesus talked about is real, and the sense of well-being, and that, you know, biblically it says, you know, let not your heart be troubled, in my Father's house are many mansions, and I go to prepare a place for you. And I'll come back for you, so that where I am, you shall also be. You know, this day, he says, when he's on the cross to one guy on one side of him, this day you will be with me in paradise. He says it to his apostles. So, you know, that's my belief, but I'm not going to sit here and try to convince you. But I think that people that have these experiences are meant to come back and share it with us as a means of giving us hope that this is real. I'm not going to sit here and tend to tell you that I think or would be presumptuous to think I know the mind of God. I do not.
4: Neither do I. And I just bring that up, the thing about the near-death experiences, that you cannot really know what happens after death because you can't revive the dead people.
1: Well, they were dead for a period of time. And when I hear the stories of some people, I find very compelling, you know, 90 Minutes in Heaven is a great book. I interviewed one of the people that I'm putting on the pod. Is, have you ever read the book or watched the movie Heaven is Real?
4: I haven't.
1: Yeah, I would urge you to take a look at it. All right, my friend, I'm going to roll on, though. 800, thanks, Bill. 800-941-SHAWN is our number. Wayne, Long Island, New York. What's up, Wayne? How's my way old stomping ground? You guys miss me over there?
5: We're good over here. I'm near where you were.
1: Okay. Well, where do you live?
5: Over near Babel.
1: Oh, I know exactly where you are.
5: Right. No, I realize that.
1: What's the name? Wall's Wharf. You ever go there?
5: Sure.
1: No.
5: Yep.
1: You ever go to Rothman Steakhouse?
5: Yes. But Wall's, like a lot of stuff, it's salty, so we got to watch the salt. So we try to, you know, it's like somebody falls asleep with the salt shaker.
1: All right, we have a minute. What's on your mind? You have a minute left.
5: Okay, so Dr. Fauci, is he going back to, going to court, or?
1: Well, he's got three attorneys generals now that are doing criminal investigations, starting with my free state of Florida. Okay. So let's see.
5: And how about in Minnesota? Are those is the governor or this Ilhan Omar going to court or going to be questioned anymore?
1: I hope so. You know, one of the things that's so frustrating about this job is that we expose corruption on different levels, and it's a slam dunk case. At least I feel, and then nothing happens. I find that very frustrating.
5: Yeah.
1: And it happens too often. Russia collusion, the dirty dossier, Hillary Clinton's, you know, email servers. I mean, I can go on and on.
5: Yeah. And no one goes to, no one gets called or goes to jail about it. You know, lower people do.
1: Just the regular folks. Yep. Good point. All right, Wayne, I got to roll, man. Appreciate your call. Thank you for being with us. 800-941-SHAWN, our number. 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

right, that's going to wrap things up for today. We have a great Hannity tonight, 9 Eastern, on the Fox News Channel. Anna Paulina Luna, Mark Penn, Reince Priebus, Vivek Ramaswamy, Dr. Drew will join us. Tommy Lahren will join us. News you'll never get from the legacy media mob. Set your DVR, 9 Eastern tonight, Hannity on Fox. We'll see you then, back here tomorrow. Thank you for making this show possible. Now, we all see the rise of anti-Semitism worldwide. It's continuing to happen every single day. The people of Israel, they continue to pay the price. The threat to Jewish communities is almost nonstop. Many Jewish families are living with fear simply because of their faith, synagogues, schools, communities.

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1: Foundations of Freedom, a look at America's founding principles and the leaders who shaped our nation.
2: When George Washington accepted command of the Continental Army, Americans were fighting a king and determined not to replace one form of unchecked power with another. Washington understood the difference between authority and ownership. In 1775, he declared, "When we assume the soldier, we do not lay aside the citizen." Even as commander of America's army, Washington remembered that he remained one of the people and that the power entrusted to him was never his to keep. He did not fight to rule America. He fought so Americans could govern themselves. Washington's example gave the young nation something more than victory. It gave America a standard for leadership. Those who hold power must remain accountable to the people they serve, because in a free nation, leadership is not ownership. It is a duty and a trust.
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4: Make their primary picks. I'm Sue Guzman, Fox News. Florida's race for governor is officially set. Fox's Kristen Goodwin telling us.
5: Congressman Byron Donalds winning Florida's GOP gubernatorial primary.
6: My administration will be guided by three pillars: making Florida accountable, achievable, and most of all, affordable.
5: Donalds, who is backed by President Trump, defeating challengers, including Florida Lieutenant Governor Jay Collins. He'll face former Representative David Jolly in November.
7: Voters are desperate for change. We are believing in each other. Folks, I am begging you right now, believe in something better.
5: Jolly, a former Republican, defeating several challengers to secure the Democratic nomination for governor. The two are hoping to succeed term-limited GOP Governor Ron DeSantis. Kristen Goodwin, Fox News.
4: It was a mixed bag for Democratic Socialists in the Sunshine State. Angie Nixon defeating Alex Vindman. Democratic Congress members Debbie Wasserman Schultz and Jared Moskowitz managed to fend off challenges by Democratic Socialists. In Wyoming, Republicans have chosen State Senator Eric Barlow in a four-way primary as their nominee for governor in the race to succeed outgoing Governor Mark Gordon. He'll face Democrat Kenneth Kastner in the November general election. Wyoming Congresswoman Trump-backed Harriet Hageman is going to face Democrat former State Representative James Byrd. The seat held by Senator Cynthia Lummis, who's retiring. In Alaska, Democrat Mary Peltola advances to the general election for the U.S. Senate, and Senator Dan Sullivan advances on the Republican side. Independent Bill Hill and Republican U.S. Representative Nick Begich III have advanced to the general election for Alaska's only U.S. House seat. Democrat Jonathan Christ Tompkins advances to the general election for governor in Alaska. And the U.S. and Canada have now reached a last-minute deal to delay 50% tariffs on Canadian imports. 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
6: From the wild world of DC politics to America's culture clash, brace yourself for the reality check you've been waiting for. The one and only Mike Gallagher.
7: Gosh, it's a little hard to sort of comprehend just how deep and wide today's brand of evil has become. Did you see the woman that is accused of, and apparently admitted to, strangling her three little kids? I don't even know what state this took place in. Maybe you're following this case on social media. She strangled three of her children, all three of her kids, and she has a fan club. Now, let me just repeat that. She strangled her three children, and she has a fan club. Her name is Lindsay Clancy, and she has a GoFundMe account that has generated almost $1 million. In January of 2023, Lindsay Clancy is accused of murdering her three children in their Duxbury, Massachusetts home. There's something called the Musgrove Family Fund. It's for the two people who have been loyal to her and have been at her side every step of the way, her parents, Mike and Paula Musgrove. For more than 3 years, Mike and Paula, it is written, have shown up for Lindsay. They've attended court proceedings. They've relocated from their home in Connecticut to Massachusetts so that they can be close to their daughter. Paula, the mother, is retired. The father is a photographer. They've put together a GoFundMe page, and I kid you not, last time I checked, it was $835,000. Now, Matt Walsh writes, this whole thing has been eye-opening in the worst way. This is, of course, unspeakably evil. Matt writes, I'll never be able to unsee thousands of women rallying to the defense of a demon who strangled her children to death. Her defense, incidentally, is that she was suffering from postpartum depression. That, of course, is her reason for taking all three of her little babies into a room and strangling them one by one, killing them in front of each other. Matt Walsh says, this is one of the darkest things I've ever seen in my life. Between this and the Carmelo Anthony fundraiser, you remember that story, the young black kid who killed the white kid in Texas, and he became a hero. And of course, I'd add Luigi Mangione to that list. Tyler Robertson. Is it Robertson or Robinson? The accused assassin of Charlie Kirk. I mean, these are all people with fans. And a lot of fans. These aren't just a few people. And as Matt Walsh puts it, we're getting a glimpse into a kind of cultural rot that cannot be easily waved away. You know, I like to ask this audience, how did we get here? It's a good question. It provides, I think, clarity, especially when smart people are capable of calling a show like mine and expressing an opinion. I'll go first. I think we got here because we have completely abandoned God. We have completely abandoned church, faith, prayer. Spirituality. We have stripped God out of everything, and now America is paying a heavy price. I'm not somebody who's comfortable proselytizing. I'm a Christian with a talk show that works for a company that gives me permission to express my faith up to and even including prayer on a daily basis if I so choose. And I do choose. And I choose to do so because of what we're facing. I'll ask you that question as we kick off a Tuesday here in the Relief Factor Studios. How did we get here? How are we witnessing supporters for cold-blooded killers? I mean, this used to be a fringe thing. You know, there were always fringe people, just people on the fringes of society, the dregs of humanity, people who would write pen letters, you know, they'll be pen pals with, you know, John Wayne Gacy or Jeffrey Dahmer, you know? There'd be freaks who would reach out to monsters. But it wasn't really widespread. Now it seems to be widespread. How did we get here? Explain to me how Luigi Mangione has fans. Tell me how Lindsey Clancy has supporters. Tell me how thousands of people could have contributed to the Carmelo Anthony fundraiser. Tell me how we got here. I trust this audience. I know how smart you are. And I would really appreciate your answer to my question. 800-655-MIKE. 800-655-6453. It's a simple question. Because I come to work every day and I see these stories and I have to ask myself, how did this happen? How could thousands of people rally behind a demonic, monstrous woman? I remember when Susan Smith in South Carolina drove her kids off the boat ramp into the lake, drowned her beautiful kids. There wasn't a fundraiser for her. People weren't rallying on her behalf. Andrea Yates, remember that monster who killed all her kids? How did we get here? 800-655-6453. Let me know. Give me your answer to what I think is a reasonable question. One number does it all. Call or text, but join us here on the Mike Gallagher Show. 800-655-MIKE. 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
1: Primary day all over America, Alaska, California, Florida, Wyoming. I never thought I'd hear myself say this, but you're voting against evil. You're voting against a political party that represents political violence. No other way to describe it. No other way to define it. And we're seeing all these polls saying that the Michigan and the Texas Senate seats are now toss-ups. The rabid far-left radical Democrats in a blue state like Michigan and a red state like Texas, neck and neck, according to the polls. Take the polls for what they're worth. Check out the polling firm that just suddenly disappeared after all these polls showing that Karen Bass was ahead by a mile in the Los Angeles mayoral race, or Francesca Hung was way up in the other race, and all of a sudden this poll median strategies is gone. A lot of text messages answering my question, or trying to address my question. How did we get to a point where people are supporting cold-blooded killers? How did we get here? The text from Florida, Orlando, says, although my job involves technology every day, from the beginning, I have always felt that technology would be our ultimate downfall, especially social media. Michigan writes, Mike, the same people who are supporting this woman who killed her babies are the very same people who would have killed the babies before they were even born. Life does not matter to these people. And I agree with that. The texter's right. Life is irrelevant. Life is dispensable. Life is not valuable. How did we get here? Charles is in Corpus Christi, Texas. We'll start there. Hey, Charles, welcome aboard. How are you?
2: Hi, Mike. Actually, Victoria, Texas.
1: Gotcha.
2: Just a little bit north of there. Anyway, I believe that this all started way back before the Vietnam War with all the hippies and them, and then going from our young kids all the way through their education, all the way up to college education, with all the tenured political motivated left,
1: yeah,
2: college professors ruining our kids and putting them out there. And you know, they don't believe in God. They, you know, you're touching on the right subject. I mean, you know, it's all woke and no good. And I see that. I'm a veteran. I'm 75 years old. I've been around the block and a Vietnam era veteran. And I, you know, I'm a Republican. You know, I guess you could tell that, but
1: sure,
2: it's just a horrible thing that they're doing to our kids, and it's just, you know, it's just got to turn the page, you know.
1: The indoctrination of our kids, and I get it. Although even in the Vietnam era, look, I'm old enough to remember post-Vietnam, we didn't have fan clubs for killers. We didn't have people line up and say, I'm going to fundraise for a kid who plunges a knife into the heart of another kid over a dispute at a track meet in Texas and become a hero because he happened to be black and the victim was white. We didn't have people supporting a coward like Luigi Mangione, a cold-blooded monster who decided to stalk and hunt down a young husband and father because he had a beef with the healthcare insurance industry. We never did this before. What changed? What happened? What was there an event? Was there something that triggered this entire change? Phillip's in Alabama. Hi, Phillip. Welcome. You're on the Mike Gallagher Show.
3: Hey, Mike. Lovely.
1: Hi.
3: New show.
1: Thank you.
3: I think we complicated a little bit. You know, at the end of the day, when you do inventory, you know, it's either God or it's not God. You know,
1: right.
3: one of the two, and you're in one of the realms, and I think these people really desiring attention, wanting to belong to something, you know, and if they're not part of the kingdom, then then they want to create their own kingdom, and this is a kingdom of darkness, and they're looking for attention, and you know, our flesh loves to be noticed, and I think that's a lot of what's happening. And at the end of the day, you know, I don't think that we need to be argumentative with them, because that's really what they're desiring.
1: No, I don't want to argue with them. I want to understand them. I want to get, you know, I want to figure out why are you drawn to such darkness? If you make a contribution to a Luigi Mangione legal defense fund, there's a darkness in your heart that you got to get right with God. And Philip, I think you're so right. I'm telling you, it's the spiritual component that means everything. It's the lack of God. That's why I'm so glad that we're praying every day on this show. We don't pray out loud anymore. We don't go to church. People aren't reminding one another of what it means to be a God-fearing American. And when you abandon him, this, I think, is the result. Here's a text from Michigan. You are wrong. Charles Manson had a ton of followers. No, Charles Manson did not have, he had some goofy women that hung out with him in the desert. He didn't have a fan club nationally. There wasn't a national movement to free Charlie Manson, but there's a national movement to free Luigi. There's a nationwide effort to lift up Carmelo Anthony or this woman, this demon, this monster. And I get, look, mentioned mentally ill, postpartum depression. That's what they were trying to say about Susan Smith. Nobody gave her any grace. Drove her kids right off the boat ramp, had the kids strapped in the back seat of the car and blamed it on some mysterious black man. That was Susan Smith, South Carolina. Was there any sympathy for her? You remember any GoFundMe campaigns for her? Any fundraising? Of course, I don't think they had GoFundMe back then, but you get the point. 800-655-MIKE. How did we get to this place of darkness? Assassination of the Minnesota lawmaker and her husband who were murdered in their own home. When they caught the killer, they found a list in his car of 11 websites. These were data brokers. 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
7: News, I'm Ted Lindner. Primary night in Florida, Republican Congressman Byron Donalds has won his party's primary for governor.
8: My administration will be guided by three pillars: making Florida accountable, achievable, and most of all, affordable.
7: Former Republican Congressman David Jolly's won on the Democrat side. Current Governor Ron DeSantis is term limited. In Wyoming, Republicans have chosen State Senator Eric Barlow in a four-way primary as their nominee for governor in the race to succeed outgoing Governor Mark Gordon. He'll face Democrat Kenneth Casner in the November election. Wyoming Congressman Harriet Hageman will face Democrat and former State Representative James Byrd for the seat held by Senator Cynthia Lummis, who's retiring. Democrat Mary Peltola advances to the general election for the U.S. Senate, and Senator Dan Sullivan advances on the Republican side. 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
1: Here's a live look at the beautiful, beautiful water of Lantana, Florida on the Salem News Channel camera network, SNC.TV, for all the ways that you can watch this vibrant, exciting, thriving new television network, Salem News Channel, SNC.TV. And of course, Florida, it's primary day, storming the polls. According to Eric Doherty over on X, I really like this guy for some reason. And we never can hear back from him. He just doesn't like acknowledge, because I'd love to get him on the show, but maybe he doesn't do much media. But Eric Doherty is one of my favorite X accounts. I don't think he's in Florida, is he? Maybe he is. I don't know where he is. But he writes today, Florida Republicans are storming the polls and currently outnumbering Election Day Democrats by nearly 2-1 in the first hour of the polls being open. Keep voting. And, of course, President Trump has endorsed Byron Donalds for governor over Jolly. I think Donalds is going to win. I like him a lot. So he'd make a pretty good successor to Governor Ron DeSantis. Time will tell. Look, I got my own headaches in life. I walked away from the big three-bedroom apartment yesterday. I sold my condo. A lot of people were asking me about the progress, and I'm going to close in a week. I think it's 2 weeks or something, 3 weeks. And I didn't get what I wanted. I mean, it's Florida, tough real estate market right now for sellers, and condos in particular facing a lot. And so I took a bit of a haircut, but I still did okay. I'm not complaining. I mean, this is all first world problems. And my financial plan, in case you care, I mean, I think a lot of people are probably in my boat. If you're in your mid-60s and you're thinking about the day that retirement might be coming, and in my case, I hope it's years from now. Who knows when it'll be? But my financial guy, I've got a great financial planner, got me on an allowance, has got me on a budget. I've never budgeted, you know, since Denise died, and she did all that. And my great downfall in the years since she passed away, and she died in 2008, I see it, I spend it, period. I don't budget, I don't think. I mean, look, I make a good living, and it's a blessing to not have to worry about how you're going to pay the bills. But I haven't really saved like I should have. So that if and when that day comes when I've decided to hang up my spurs, I got to make sure I'm not eating cat food, right? So it seems contrary to everything I've done for the last 25 years to rent an apartment. But my financial guy, his position is, Mike, look, you're 66. You're not going to outlive a mortgage. You like high-rise condo living, and I do because I travel a lot. I don't want a house and a yard and everything else to maintain. And so, you know, in Florida, if you live in a condo, you got crazy property taxes, and they are crazy. You've got insane homeowners association fees, and they are insane. And the mortgage, when you add all that together, you could rent a really nice place and save a boatload of money. So I went out and found a building that I like. Seems like it's got a lot of nice amenities and good staff. Found a little two bedroom. It's not very big. It's definitely downsizing from where I lived. And I didn't have a huge condo. I mean, my condo was, I think it's like 1900 square feet. It's just me. You know, how much room do I need? Two bedrooms. So sold the condo, moving into the rental. And last week they tell me, well, now Mike, we know you want the two bedroom, but the big three-bedroom penthouse is open. And I'm like, did you say penthouse? Did you say soaking tub? Did you say big floor-to-ceiling windows? Because I feel like I'm kind of, I don't know, I'm going into a frat house. I feel like I'm getting an apartment that I'd get if I just got out of college. And so I saw it yesterday, and everybody's telling me, don't do this. Don't. Are you crazy? You're going to go back into the hole. You're going to be paying almost, because it's a lot of rent. And it's rent. You never get it back. And it's literally double the rent that I was going to pay in the two-bedroom. So I'm pleased to share that I made an adult decision. Finally, I acted like a grown-up. And I boldly and bravely walked away from the penthouse. Going to just get into the two-bedroom. Of course, I have to sell off half my furniture. That'll be a kick in the head because, you know, furniture depreciates so badly. I can't fit the furniture into the two-bedroom that I'm moving into. So, but it's the right thing to do. I got to think about what 5, 10, 15 years down the road looks like with retirement. It's just all part of the... It's all part of the drill. It's all part of life, you know, and just life, it just comes at you. And you got to think about what, you know, got to be responsible. And I'm trying. Back to our question here. If you're just joining us, we're talking about the darkness, the evil that seems to have gripped our country. GoFundMe campaigns for murderers, for killers, cold-blooded demons. That's what Luigi Mangione is. He's a demon. He's an awful, awful person. And he's got, what, $1 million raised for him? So my producer, Tracy, has a theory. She's convinced that it's the sense of entitlement that so many young people have had instilled into them. As Tracy put it, it's like, you know, when we started handing out participation trophies, that's when it all went to hell. when it was, you know, everybody gets a trophy, everybody gets a ribbon. Oh, you tried. There are no winners or losers. You tried. And Tracy shared with me something that we just reposted on my X account. And I hope you'll follow me there at Gallagher Show on X. Somebody named CallieRN619 posted this essay, which sums up how Tracy feels. And I think she's onto something. This is a really good point. It's all about the oppressed. You know? Oh, we think that Luigi was oppressed. Oh, we think that the killer of her three children, she was oppressed. She got too many meds. Oh, she was mentally ill. She's the real victim, not the babies that she strangled with her bare hands, one by one. So here's this essay that I want to share with you that I think you're going to like. This is why they are oppressed. Why could Gen Z afford to buy a house? Excuse me, not Gen Z, Gen X. My Gen X, I always get confused. I'm a boomer, right? I get confused about X, Z. Let me start over. Take two. Why could Gen X afford to buy a house and you cannot? We bought ourselves cars that barely ran and learned to fix them with duct tape and baling wire. Most of you refused to learn to drive, and when you finally did, mommy bought you a car and still pays for your gas and insurance. We lived six people to a one bedroom so we could move out at age 18. You'll live with mommy until you're 40 because you can't share a bathroom, much less a bedroom. We got our first real job at age 14 and have worked two to three jobs at a time through school and will until the day we finally retire or die. You won't start working until you're 25. And you cry on day three if you haven't been promoted or if you don't get praised just because you showed up to work. We had a 13% interest rate and earned about $500 a week for a full-time, barely above minimum wage job. You cry about 6% and you've never worked a minimum wage job in your life because you think it's beneath you. We learned very early on how to regulate our time, our money, and our emotions. You believe you're the main character and that your big feelings require others to regulate so that you don't have to. You want a house? Stop whining and figure it out like every other generation has had to do. How good is that? How good is that essay? Again, we reposted it at Gallagher Show on X. Check it out there and follow me there too. 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At Gallagher Show on X, and I hope to see you there.

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1: Okay, so I want to reward you if you follow me on X. And a warning, there's a language warning here. I've seen this video of a pastor falling through a stage while he's up on stage with a microphone or up on the altar, and he falls through the stage. He's a very large man. I'm going to say he goes about 400, 450 pounds. I don't know if this is AI. It might be. And again, language alert, but I just reposted it on my X account. And if you want a real belly laugh, check this out. He drops through the stage. He falls to the stage and he doesn't stop singing and preaching. He doesn't miss a beat. And he comes out from the hole that he has collapsed through because he's so heavy and the stage collapses under him, and he just keeps talking. And then he says, "Damn! I'm cleaning this up a little bit. We got to get this rackety ass stage fixed. Pass the collection basket. We got to get some money for this." And so somebody posted, Matthew Foldy, who I just started following, says, "This is how locked in you need to be. You've got to be committed." Now that's commitment. This guy does not miss a beat if it's real. And you just see him drop right through that stage. It's scary. And the congregation gasps. They don't know if he's dead or alive. He does not miss a beat and just keeps going. So if you want to see that video, again, follow me today on X. It'll be a good day. I wanted to reward you if you follow me. And again, my promise is to try to follow everybody back at Gallagher Show on X. You know, in line with Tracy's argument, and a lot of people are agreeing with Tracy, the thought of entitlement and young people and Gen Zers who think they're owed everything on a silver platter. Everybody gets a trophy. Last night on Sean Hannity's show, Sean and Brianna Lyman did a report about this New York assemblywoman who we told you about yesterday, a woman by the name of Emily Gallagher. No relation, of course, of this far-left whack job who believes that stealing, that shoplifting in a number of circumstances is okay. Because after all, people, you know, they need stuff. And it's exactly what Tracy would argue. Just like that essay from Callie RN619 wrote. Hey, you want something, you got to go take it. You don't earn it. You don't work for it. If you need some basic, you know, toiletries, go into the CVS and steal. And this Emily Gallagher kook stood up in front of a crowd the other day in New York City and said, look, these are people with biological needs, and these wealthy corporations like CVS, basically, who cares, right? So that takes us to this report last night on Fox News on Hannity and the New Yorkers who agree with that despicable attitude.
2: What about the companies this DSA member is advocating that people steal from? They will probably have to raise their prices or go out of business. Isn't it bad enough that in major cities, pretty much everything is locked up already? You can't even get toothpaste in some places without, you know, finding a worker that's able to unlock the shelf for you. But now we should just, what, let people steal? Make that legal? Okay. Doesn't that mean also that people that don't steal, poor people, they will end up paying more in the end? Earlier today, the Federalist, Brianna Lyman, she spoke with New Yorkers about this latest insane socialist idea, and here's what they said.
3: So State Assemblywoman Emily Gallagher seemed to suggest that stealing should be legalized, and this is what she said. Most of what we saw were crimes of poverty. People who are stealing things like toothpaste, stealing things like soap. And that means if you're stealing those things, you need them. Do you agree with her?
4: Partly. I mean, some of these companies already have billions of dollars invested in lost and theft protection, and they have insurance as well. And yeah, if you are stealing basic necessities, you'd hope for the most part you need them. I mean, you know, do it slyly if you're good at it, whatever. I hate the obnoxious stealing. I hate if you make a scene. But I get it. If it's a small business, don't steal from them. If it's Walmart, yeah, sure, go for it.
5: I don't think I care.
6: Yeah, I mean, I don't have a big issue with stealing small items like that.
7: Soap, generic hygiene, that's a human right. And so if you do not have access to those items for human rights, yeah, I agree.
8: The problem isn't the
7: people stealing. It's that the fact that they have to steal to get that stuff.
0: I don't think crime is ever a choice. I think it's a decision.
5: I don't think stealing is actually okay, ever. That's one of the spiritual commandments. Thou shalt not steal. Well, I mean, if you're hungry and no one's giving you a slice of bread and there's one in the store, you're going to eat.
2: Wow. Anyway, Brianna Lyman joins us now with more. You notice the left, liberals are generous only with other people's money. Nothing is preventing them from buying toothpaste and necessities for people and going out and giving it to them. Why don't they do that?
3: Yeah, because they don't want to. And what struck me most is how people were willing to actually excuse criminal behavior because it sounded compassionate to them, right? Stealing is now a biological need. And all of this actually rests on the really insulting lie that poor people just naturally like to steal, which is not true, right? Data shows poor people are law-abiding citizens for the majority. And there's a small subset, like 1%, who actually commits this crime. And to your earlier point, Sean, when those crimes are committed and there's no repercussions, you have stores closing down, you have prices rising, and you have toothpaste behind glass shelves, right? And these are the same people that would then look you in the eye and say, it's the top 1% of society causing problems. Toothpaste is behind glass, not because of the top 1%, but because of the bottom 1%. And Sean, we also spoke to New Yorkers today about a new CBS poll about Democrats actually favoring socialism over capitalism. Listen to what they told me. A new poll came out. It found about 60% of Democrat Party members think socialism is more favorable than capitalism. Do you think socialism or capitalism is more favorable?
8: I think we could use some elements of each, actually.
7: I will say I don't see anything wrong with socialism.
0: I think when people think of socialism, they're not as educated on it. Look at any socialist country in the world. It's never worked. I don't think it ever will work.
4: Capitalism's been working for us. I think it's funny that we demonize socialism so much. It's got the word social in it. I mean, same with communism. It's got the word community in it.
9: There's a lot of, like, bad examples of socialism, but there's also, like, bad examples of capitalism right now, I think.
1: And you wonder why I moved out of New York City. Brianna Lyman from The Federalist has a great observation about how shocking it is to see all those people willing to be interviewed on camera and justify stealing, thinking theft is okay if, after all, you've got some biological needs. God help us. Coming up, according to the FBI, America saw the biggest violent crime drop in nearly 100 years. Anybody willing to give President Trump credit? And although it's primary day in a handful of states, it's also debate night in South Carolina between Congressman Ralph Norman and Darlene Graham Nordone. A preview of that and more all ahead. 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
2: Another primary night in America. I'm Ted Lindner, Fox News. Florida voters have chosen their Republican and Democratic nominees in several key races. Fox's Kristen Goodwin.
3: President Trump backed Congressman Byron Donalds, winning Florida's GOP gubernatorial primary. He'll face former U.S. Representative David Jolly in November. Jolly, a former Republican who switched parties, winning the Democratic nomination for governor. Both are vying to replace Republican Governor Ron DeSantis, who is term limited. Progressive State Representative Angie Nixon winning the state's Democratic Senate primary. She'll take on incumbent GOP Senator Ashley Moody in November for the chance to serve out the final 2 years of former Senator Marco Rubio's term. Moody, who secured the Republican Senate nomination, was appointed to the role by Governor DeSantis when Rubio became Secretary of State last year. Kristen Goodwin, Fox News.
2: In Wyoming, Republicans have chosen State Senator Eric Barlow in a four-way primary as their nominee for governor in the race to succeed outgoing Governor Mark Gordon. He'll face Democrat Kenneth Kasner in the November general election. Wyoming Congresswoman Harriet Hageman will face Democrat and former State Representative James Byrd for the seat held by Senator Cynthia Lummis, who's retiring. In Alaska, Democrat Mary Peltola advances to the general election for the U.S. Senate. Senator Dan Sullivan advances on the Republican side. Independent Bill Hill and Republican U.S. Representative Nick Begich have advanced to the general election for Alaska's only U.S. House seat. Democrat Jonathan Kreis Tompkins advances to the general election for governor in the state of Alaska. President Trump saying on Tuesday that he's delaying 50% U.S. tariffs on $20 billion worth of Canadian imports. This after the two countries reached a last-minute deal hours before the sanctions were to go into effect. The announcement, which the president made on his social media platform, buys time for more negotiations and avoids, for now, another strain in already tense relations between the historic allies. 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
3: Morning, glory, and evening grace, America. I'm Hugh Hewitt. Welcome to the Hugh Hewitt Show. 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And a special welcome to our C-SPAN audience this week. Got a treat for you. Michael Knowles is with the Daily Wire, where he does an hour podcast every day. He's a Claremont Institute fellow. He's a longtime friend of mine, of our colleague Dennis Prager. And Michael Knowles joins us from studios somewhere in Tennessee. I think that's where they produce the Daily Wire. Am I right about that, Michael?
4: You are absolutely right, Hugh. A balmy 100 degrees here in Middle Tennessee, at very least with the sweet air of freedom.
3: And zero income tax. I am envious. You should talk to Brent and Ben and say, you know, Hugh's getting to the end of his Salem contract. You might want to bring him to Tennessee. I joke. I asked you on because of the DSA, Michael. I want to play for you a clip, and then we're going to dip into your Claremont Institute political theory background to expound on this. This is the DSA National Steering Committee meeting where member Cliff Connolly opines on what matters the most to the DSA. Cut number 10.
5: Cool. So the two things that we're famous for is our commitment to a program and our hatred of the United States Constitution. And what the program does is it gives us a roadmap to revolution, and it gives us the obstacle that we finally will have to get over to have a revolution, which is the United States Constitution, the basis of the United States government. And what the minimum maximum program specifically, what that format specifically gives us is that roadmap. It gives us the minimum circumstances under which we would be able to take power and govern. And it gives us the maximum program, which is the goals that we're actually aiming for. It also clarifies democracy as both the end goal and as part of the process to get there, ensures the internal party democracy that we want to see in DSA. So it really wraps up the revolutionary tradition of democracy that I think socialism and abolitionism in the United States have always been a part of, and aims it, you know, at a future that we can live in as a human species, because I think absent a revolutionary democratic socialist republic in North America, we may not have a livable future.
3: Michael Knowles, that should have been ended with "Hold my beer, Robespierre." What do you think about that?
4: When he first opened his mouth, I almost thought that he was joking, that he was doing a caricature of the socialists. It'd be like a Republican saying, well, you know, we conservatives most care about cigars and sexism and enriching ourselves. You know, it'd right. be like it's be a self-effacing joke. And so that's what you'd expect, except there was no laughter. There was no giggle. There was no smirk. He was dead serious. He said, our program is about destroying the U.S. Constitution.
3: Yes.
4: We hate the U.S. Constitution. And you got to give him some points for honesty. You know, the chief spokesman these days for the Democrat Party, Hassan Piker, he has come out. He said, I wipe my derriere. He used a different language with the American flag. He said America deserved 9/11. And then, of course, you have Democrat candidates, including now Democrat Senate nominees, who are campaigning with this guy. And so, you know, I guess I have to thank the DSA here, in that they are just stating explicitly what has been implicit in the left-wing program for decades now. And I don't think that's hyperbole. I don't think I'm taking cheap shots. We now know that the DSA is more popular than Democrats in Congress. Obviously, damning with faint praise, it's a pretty low bar. But nevertheless, what the Democratic Socialists are offering is more appealing to the rank-and-file Democrat voter than anything resembling a moderate or establishment candidate. Even in all these primaries, what we're figuring out is between the DSA and the supposed establishment, when it comes down to policy and outlook, they're really basically the same.
3: Now, Michael Knowles is one of the few people I can ask this question to. In the Dickens novel, A Tale of Two Cities, it begins at the best of times, it was the worst of times. He's talking about the French Revolution, 1789, and through the next decade. And then, flash forward to 1953, Russell Kirk writes The Conservative Mind. And Matt Continetti prompted me to go back and listen to that. And he said, Russell Kirk says about Edmund Burke, who wrote Reflections on the Revolution in France, that's what happens when the revolutionary fever breaks 98.6. When you don't have ordered liberty, and especially when you don't have Judeo-Christian values at the center of your revolution, a moral order. Have I got that right, that basically the DSA is fulfilling Russell Kirk's prophecy for the left?
4: Yes, there's no question about it. And Kirk, I think, is a perfect conservative thinker to consider for these times. Because when Russell Kirk is writing about conservatism, he's not writing about a particular ideology. He doesn't say that you can put conservatism into three bullet points on the back of a napkin. He says that conservatism is actually an anti-ideology. It's the negation of ideology. Roger Scruton put it well, describing Kirk's ideas, when he said that it's really more of an attitude than an ideology. Russell Kirk drawing very much on his forebear Edmund Burke, that conservatism is about prescription, prejudice, not in the unjust way, but the way where we just make prejudgments because we don't have time to write lengthy essays about every decision we make, starting with breakfast in the morning. That it's an attitude and an inclination, and this is where you see the stark difference between the left and the right. Within the right, actually, we can quibble about economic policy or foreign policy or whether we should have tariffs or lower tariffs or whatever. But ultimately, the distinction in politics it comes down to a love of country or a hatred of country. And on the left now, you have this overt rejection of patriotism, an open hostility to our own country and our own constitution. Whereas on the right, Donald Trump, who is no ideologue by any stretch, what does he do when he wants to express his political views? He hugs the American flag on stage. He kisses it in this almost cartoonish way, but he's expressing a real inclination, a real desire. And that is the most basic thing that we have to restore to the American polity. That is certainly what unites the entire American right and draws a stark opposition between us and the American left. These are people who openly hate your country, who hate their countrymen, who want to destroy the foundations of the republic, and we cannot allow them to gain power. Whatever disagreements we might have amongst ourselves when it comes to tax policy or whatever, we need to put that on the back burner for a second, because we face a real threat to the whole patriotic project itself.
3: I agree. Now I want to play for you one more clip from my program yesterday with Israeli public intellectual Haviv Redig-Gur. I asked him from abroad, from a perspective from Israel, what is the American cultural crisis? He said this, cut number two.
6: And my concern was mostly having to do, I'll just cut to the chase, with kids. Look, we're going through right now, you feel it in American politics with DSA on one side and the radicalization of the podcast bros on the other. We're going through a period right now where the kids are on TikTok and various other, you know, kinds of TikToks, And they're living in this algorithmically created sort of world information kind of echo chamber. And the parents are living off in a completely different place. And so you have a generational gap. And it's, by the way, happening in Britain and France and Israel. It's not unique to America. It's a function of the structures of this new era, probably in the history of humanity. It might be true. It's reasonable to believe that there has never been such a disruption of basic culture and basic information and a basic sense of the world than there is today. What the parents knew, the kids don't know. And so the kids are radicalizing into places that the parents don't even understand. And those fundamental, foundational, deep ideas that were America's strength are becoming lost in the new conversation.
3: Michael Knowles, you've got about 2 minutes to comment on that.
4: Well, that's a really important point he makes. I sometimes joke about the Zoomers, who I love the Zoomers, you know, they're the future of the country, whether we want it to be or not. In some ways, they give me a lot of hope. But at the extremes, the Zoomer seems to either be a transgender or Nazis. And occasionally you get the rare transgender Nazi, but not, we don't want either of those. And what's notable about both of those is that both of those identities and ideologies are deracinated. They're pulled out of a political context. They're very, very online. And so I think his observation is very good, that it is easy to become abstract, to be taken in by ideologies that are disconnected from lived reality when you live most of your life mediated by a screen, whether it's your phone or your computer. And so what's very, very important is that we touch grass, as the kids say, and that we re-engage with the actual political community. In the case of the transgender craziness on the left, obviously we need to recall that we have bodies and we are bodies and we can't remove ourselves from our bodies. But when it comes to some of the radical ideologies that have been entertained on the right among the Zoomers, we need to remember, no, we come from a real political tradition. We exist in real political communities. Politics is not about reading some edgy meme online or some thinker that, you know, you think is really cool or radical. It's about applying ideas and then cultivating virtues and then actually doing it in the political community. And so this is where Burke, I'm so glad you brought up Russell Kirk, because this is where Edmund Burke is so important. It's about the actual political tradition that we live in. It is the art of the possible, the art of the second best. It's about actually advancing the common good within your own political community. You're going to find that less online. You're going to find it more in your real country.
3: 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Michael J. Knowles. You can also like and subscribe to his podcast and the Daily Wire and hear him here, I hope, on an increasing basis. Michael, thank you. Have a great day in sultry Tennessee. I'll be right back, America. Stay tuned.

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6: 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I have great guests, like my guest right now, senior commentator and editor for National Review, Noah Rothman. He's also the author of the brand new book, Blood and Progress. Noah, I'm going to throw at you two big quotes from our guest yesterday, Haviv Rutledge-Gur, on the two problems with America. He is one of the great public intellectuals in Israel. Cut number one for Noah Rothman.
7: America is the strangest country there's ever been, and Americans are the only people in the world who don't know it. There has never been a nation born out of an idea. And that idea was so overwhelmingly powerful and profoundly real to the people who built this nation that for the next 2.5 centuries, the idea created the world's largest, first, successful, real, large-scale democracy, B, the model that allowed everyone else to go and become democratic who became democratic. Nobody had ever done it before. Nothing even...
6: No, what do you think about that? Do we not appreciate ourselves enough?
8: I love that. And no, we do not. You know, I'm going to integrate my reaction to that clip with the clip that you just played from Michael Knowles, from that DSA activist who said that we need to get rid of the Constitution. It's a great speech by Antonin Scalia, in which, and he's lecturing Congress over this, I believe, in which he says, what makes America great? And it is the Constitution, and it is the Bill of Rights. But it's not just that, he says, because every country has a Bill of Rights. Indeed, some of them are more expansive than ours. The Soviet Union guaranteed everybody housing and food and occupations. No, our Constitution is great because of the separation of powers. It enshrines and codifies competition between ambitious sectors within our government. And it's the Constitution's genius that pits these sectors against one another and through the mechanism of Congress and legislation modifies, demands, and incorporates disagreements and gets buy-in from all the factions, all these competing factions, into a compromised solution that negates the necessity for revolution. That's their problem, is the revolution and all the violence that accompanies it is not something that is attractive to Americans because our grievances get worked out through the constitutional process. That's why the Constitution is such an obstacle to them. Because they want a violent conflict. They want to undermine the American system. They want some sort of a unicameral legislature that's subservient to a president who they'll call the big chief. I mean, they're very all honest about this stuff. What they want is unconstrained power. And the Constitution is what's in their way.
6: Amen. Preach, I should say, because that's exactly right. And you heard Michael Knowles and I talk about Burke. So I want to take you into the active politics of this. Mike Rogers is running for Senate in Michigan against a DSA-adjacent Hassan Piker spidey suit-wearing Abdu El-Sayed, and his political director or political advisor, fellow by the name of Mason Pressler, had a reaction to this Mike Rogers ad. Let's play the ad first for people just tuning in, cut number 11.

0: Noah, I don't know if you know what the Woodward Dream Cruise is. I do, because I'm a Michigander, sort of, because I went to law school there, and I'm up at Hillsdale a lot, and I've driven Woodward Avenue a lot. Every year, for two decades, 40,000 classic cars do the Woodward Drive, the Woodward Dream Cruise. And more than a million people line the streets, and Mike Rogers had the savvy political instincts to film his classic Ford truck ad. And Mason Pressler, aide to Hassan, not to Hassan Piker, but to Abdul El-Sayed, called that a white flight suburb KK-inspired bit of iconography. What do you think about that reaction?
1: I think that's what, you know, clinical psychologists would call psychotic. That's the sort of image that you can see 20 miles outside any major American metro or minor American metro. It's just a very common sight to see old cars and lots of American flags. You know, one of the things that Europeans were marveling at when they came here for the World Cup is the ubiquity of American flags. Because we actually like this country. Americans like their country. They're proud of it. They want to display their patriotic impulses. The flag is the way we do that. It's just draped across every household in suburban America. And to see in that some sort of dog whistling signal to racists is the sort of thing that you would hear on MSNBC in 2012. It's like a very highly academic, abstracted, theorized version of what the campus looks at America through this bizarre prism and translates America into something unrecognizable to the rest of the country. But that is the kind of stuff that's currency on American college campuses. It's like overthinking the problem, and therefore you demonstrate your own capacity for deep intellectual thought by just, you know, articulating this sort of nonsense. But it is nonsense.
0: Well, it is. But now Michael Moles pointed out in the last segment, our political parties are aligning very badly, I might add, into pro-country and anti-country extremes. And both parties should be pro-country. The Democrats should want higher taxes, and we should argue no, lower taxes are better. And the Democrats should want to say you're spending too much on defense, and we should want to say we aren't even spending half of what we need to do on defense. But we're down to basics now, Noah. At least I think Blood and Progress makes that argument in your book. And the DSAers make that argument, and I think the Senate campaigns in Maine, Michigan, and Minnesota are revolving around that, and maybe Georgia and maybe Texas, too. What do you think?
1: Yeah, I think there's a lot of shared principles that most Americans agree on. And in Blood and Progress, my latest book, one of them is the taboo around political violence, which is very real. Why is it that when there's an act of political violence, you hear the left and the right both point fingers at each other and accuse the other of being more violent than them? It's because there's an underlying taboo around political violence that they want to exploit. That's good. That's the sort of thing I can work with. And I think what you're hearing there from most Americans is a general consensus around first principles. The thing is we're in primary season. And back to Habib's point is that because we have these silos, these information silos, that reward create a series of social rewards for extremism. For being outside the mainstream, you get engagement points for being the weirdest guy in the bunch on social media. That ends up making you the loudest person on social media, and the extremes of both parties pick up on that and think, aha, here's an intellectual current that I need to get in front of because it's the next big thing. And then when you get to general election time, all that extremism kind of recedes, and we get back to talking about first principles and arguing the 40-yard lines of American politics, which is tax rates and immigration policy, and the presence of U.S. troops and foreign bases. I mean, that sort of thing that's like typical of American politics. But during the primaries, the internet extremes are the loudest voices in the room and therefore get the most attention to the detriment of both parties, as you say.
0: Is it, we got a minute, Noah, is it containable or has it just ruined the Democrat? I don't think it's ruined the Republican Party. I really don't. We got mainstream normie people like Susan Collins and Mike Rogers and Michelle Tafoya running and Mike Collins in Georgia. Is it ruined the Democrats?
1: I just don't know. I can't even begin to speculate because I don't know the trajectory of this sort of thing. It has the feel of a moral panic, which should mean it would recede. But there's a lot of longevity onto what has been the toxic posture on the internet, infecting how politicians talk to regular voters. And then they get a reminder every general election cycle, oh yeah, this is where the American people were, and the resolve to do something about it. You saw this in 2025 with the Democrats, you saw it after 2012 with the Republicans. They get a message from voters and they resolve to be a little bit more grounded, and that all goes away once they have contact with their voters on the internet.
0: Amen to that. Again, Noah C. Rothman on X, author of Blood and Progress. You got to go and get it. C-SPAN audience, Brian Lamb would have loved it. Stay tuned.
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3: Fox News, I'm Sue Gussman. Mixed results for Democratic Socialist candidates in Florida's congressional races Tuesday. Oliver Larkin failed to defeat incumbent Representative Jared Moskowitz in the state's newly redrawn 25th congressional district.
4: We need to keep the seat blue in November because we have a clear goal in mind, and that is taking back the House majority from Speaker Mike Johnson and the Republican Party in November.
3: Representative Debbie Wasserman Schultz fended off a challenge by her socialist challenger and state representative, Socialist Angie Nixon, defeated Alex Vindman. Meta Platforms Tuesday rejecting an accusation from a group of 29 U.S. states led by California that it intentionally sought to addict children to its Facebook and Instagram platforms. States accusing Meta of designing it to fuel anxiety, depression, and suicide. 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
7: When George Washington accepted command of the Continental Army, Americans were fighting a king and determined not to replace one form of unchecked power with another. Washington understood the difference between authority and ownership. In 1775, he declared, "When we assume the soldier, we do not lay aside the citizen." Even as commander of America's army, Washington remembered that he remained one of the people, and that the power entrusted to him was never his to keep. He did not fight to rule America. He fought so Americans could govern themselves. Washington's example gave the young nation something more than victory. It gave America a standard for leadership. Those who hold power must remain accountable to the people they serve. Because in a free nation, leadership is not ownership. It is a duty and a trust.
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0: Congressman John Campbell, now retired, spent 14 years in those hallowed halls, and he used to be appearing often on your C-SPAN feed because he was quite eloquent at the Finance Committee or on the floor whenever he was there. Congressman, thank you for coming in on an emergency basis for our C-SPAN audience today on C-SPAN 2, but also because I have a classic car story, and you're the classic car guy for that. It begins in Michigan, where you spent a lot of time in your life, didn't you, up there dealing with the dealers that you dealt with?
9: Well, I'm with the manufacturers. I was a GM and a Ford dealer, amongst other things, in my car business career. And because of my car business background, everybody in the car business, including GM, Ford, and Chrysler, when I was in Congress, wanted to talk to me about things because I understood the industry.
0: All right, so I'm going to play you Mike Rogers, who's running for Senate in Michigan. His ad that came out yesterday is part one. Let's play the Mike Rogers ad for John Campbell.

0: The Woodward Dream Cruise, John Campbell. Did you ever drive in it?
1: I have not. I'm fully familiar with it. I never drove in it. And by the way, though, I did serve with Mike Rogers, knew him very well. And as you probably know, he went into talk radio. He left Congress, I think, the same year I did. And he went into talk radio for a while when I was subbing for you on your show. So we stayed in touch for a little while after that, but I haven't talked to him in years. But we did know each other very well. Again, being a former car dealer and a car guy, I was pretty close to everybody in Michigan, including the retiring senator up there, Gary Peters. He and I actually did a few bills together back when Republicans and Democrats, as I often say, we actually wanted the same things. We just disagreed on how to get there. But today, you know, certainly with the DSA, they don't want anywhere near the same things the Republicans want. But anyway, Mike's a really good guy, and we worked together on things when in Congress, car business stuff.
0: Okay, so the Woodward Dreamer Cruise is a 40,000-strong classic car parade down Woodward Avenue with a million people attending. And Mike took that ad right out of this year's cruise. Mason Pressler is Abdul El-Sayed's political director or political advisor. He posted on X to his personal account, "This is a white flight KKK imagery on display." What do you think about that hot take from the Abdul, from Team El-Sayed?
1: I actually knew that before I did this interview with you and before I even knew what you were going to talk about, because all my car collecting friends are sending all this around. And they're saying, what? If I have a red pickup, an American flag, I'm a Nazi? What is this? So it is, I think, as many things that Mr. El-Sayed and his compatriots are saying, I am not sure that the things he's saying are going to help his campaign, particularly in the state where they build those trucks, okay? That's where those trucks are made. I mean, it's one thing if you say it in Oregon or something, but to say it in Michigan, I mean, come on.
0: So, John, the classic car community, I've had comments on X today, is very, very diverse. Black, white, Latino. People who are car people are not defined by white privilege or wealth, although you did hit a record at the Monterey car sale or whatever that was this week. It's not an exclusive community. It's big.
1: No, and in fact, let me tell you, the largest car club in Southern California is called Great Autos of Yesteryear. And if you put the beginning letters of those together, it spells G-A-Y, gay. So the largest car club in Southern California is a bunch of gay people. So just as you say, this is not a hobby that is just a bunch of, and the Woodward Dream Cruise, like you say, there's a million people there. I mean, there's everybody there. And the car hobby has been growing, and it has been growing not just with, you know, wealthy, white, privileged, if you want to call them that, whatever, collectors of cars from the brass era or something. It's a lot of everyday average people who have in fact, there was a Wall Street Journal article about this last week, who have a 1989 Ford Taurus and they love it to death. And it costs them $2,000 or $3,000 and they tinker with it on weekends and they drive it on the Woodward Car Cruise. There is no demography, if you will, to car collectors, except perhaps the collector gene, and the collector
0: gene. If I had it, I would have my 1973 Dodge Dart Sport before the frame cracked at 2,220 miles. John Campbell will be back after the break, America. We're going to follow this path where it leads us, which is to the heart of America and why Mike Rogers is going to win. Stay tuned.

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1: Welcome back. I'm Hugh Hewitt. Former Congressman John Campbell, also a retired car dealer, joins me now. He's an avid car enthusiast, classic car enthusiast. John, I want to be fair to Mason Pressler. I want to read exactly what he wrote at his X account at Press4BC. Mike Rogers' campaign has the aesthetics of a 1960s white flight suburb and a KKK cross burning. Now, Mr. Pressler describes himself as a 20-year-old school board member, SBDSA electoral chair, Young Dems Michigan, Team Abdul El Sayed, former youngest elected official in Michigan, opinions are my own. The El Sayed campaign, facing the blowback, said, no, that's his own opinion. Why do you think a 20-year-old dummy would say something like this? I have my theory, which is he's mistaking classic car culture for billionaire car clubs, but what's your theory?
8: Ooh, I'm not so sure it's that. I think it's, let's remember what this is really about. I heard some of the show earlier today, and we were talking about how the DSA wants the Constitution to go away, hates America, et cetera. But almost the one thing that unites all of these people on the far left and the left is they despise American culture, and they want to replace our culture with a new culture that they have been dreaming up that goes back to Eldridge Cleaver and Angela Davis, a culture that they started cooking up back in the 1970s. And as I know, you know, Christopher Rufo, and he has written a lot about this sort of thing. And so I think what it is not so much connecting the car or even the car collector, but that it's that someone driving an old American pickup with an American flag is a cultural thing. It's like John Wayne, right? It's like horses and pickup trucks and the wide open plains and that sort of thing that is fundamental to American culture. And what they're saying is we reject American culture and we are going to replace it with a an Islamo-communist culture that we have created that rejects not only Americana, but rejects Judeo-Christian traditions. That's the other thing this is a huge pushback on. And of course, American culture is founded in Judeo-Christian religion and Judeo-Christian culture. And so this is, in my opinion, that's what this is. And fundamentally, that's what they're all about. Not only do they want to get rid of the Constitution, the Supreme Court, all the rest of that, but they want to replace the culture.
1: You know, it's very interesting, John. You didn't hear Michael Knowles and Noah Rothman before you. We were talking about the DSA committee member who said, get rid of the Constitution. That's our number one goal. We hate the Constitution. And yesterday, Aviv Reddy-Gore said, the youngs, you've got kids and grandchildren. I've got kids and grandchildren. The youngs, which are between our grandchildren and our children, they don't know what we know. And young DSA, they don't know that this is a very unique country and they're extraordinarily blessed to be living in it because of its uniqueness. Do you think we can recapture that sense of wonder at the gift?
8: With them?
1: Yeah.
8: With that younger demographic?
1: Yeah, people who are, say, 15 to 25.
8: Yeah. Okay. Another one. I have many favorite quotes, as do you. One of Ronald Reagan's really great ones, I thought, was it is not that my liberal, I think he used, which is a term that you can't use for Democrats today. They're totally illiberal. But for people on the left, it is not that they are ignorant. It's that they know so much that isn't so. And that's what's true with these young people. It's not that they're ignorant. It's that they've been taught a bunch of things that are not true. And I remember when some of this was beginning back in, gosh, I think this was in the 90s sometime. I knew a high school history teacher in California. He was a big Civil War buff, as am I. And he said that they had just changed U.S. history teaching in California, that everything prior to the civil rights issue was done in the first 3 weeks of the year, and everything and the rest of U.S. history was stuff that happened after that. In other words, ignoring the foundings, ignoring the fundamental foundations of how this country was built and what it was built upon, and the things that we must remember and carry forward if this country is to continue into the future with a glorious future as it has had a glorious past. So I think that they have to unlearn stuff they have been taught about how bad they think this country is and so forth, and falsehoods about its founding, about its founders, and about what we are and what we've been in. And they have to unlearn things about other countries they've been told that are wonderful that aren't.
1: So are you an optimist about that? You've got kids that went to the same school my kids went to. You were my congressman for 14 years for the benefit of the audience. I met John in church. He was singing behind me. He has a beautiful voice. And we've been friends for 30 years. So we've had very similar cultural experiences, if not business. And you're a politician and a car dealer, and I'm a talking head. But are you an optimist? 2 minutes.
8: I am. I am an optimist. Because because a lot of what they've been taught and a lot of what they think is not true, once they get out of the hallowed halls of the indoctrination facilities that we used to call colleges and universities, and they move into the real world, they will be faced with reality. And reality is truth. And it is not some obtuse, arbitrary philosophy that they've been taught prior. Now, the one thing is, what we see now is a lot of them saying, well, whoa, I deserve this. I'm entitled to this. I went to Columbia, you know, whatever. And this is wrong. This is what's happening. It's not the way it should be. And that's why they're voting DSA and supporting DSA, because DSA is coming to say, I'm going to give you that to which you have been taught in or indoctrinated that you are entitled to. But eventually I think the real world will come in and hit them. Plus they will be around other people, who will succeed and will do things and will be happy. And they will be happy because they have a family, because they have a real life, because they have a belief in God, because they understand that there is no better place on God's green earth, nor has there ever been a better place on God's green earth than this one. And so I'm an optimist that we'll win this battle, because we are on the side of the truth and they are not.
1: Well said. As always, that's why John Campbell used to like to be my guest host. Then he got all retiree on me, and he likes to look at the beach too much and go to classic car stuff. Thank you, John. Don't go anywhere, America. I'll be right back on the Hugh Hewitt Show.

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5: Welcome back, America. I want to remind everyone in Alaska, get out there and vote for Dan Sullivan, the real Dan Sullivan. Democrats have run a dirty trick in Alaska. They have run another guy named Dan Sullivan as a third-party nutter case. Look for Dan Sullivan, Republican incumbent, on your ballot and vote for him. And then when we get the general, he's going to be up against Mary Peltola, the congresswoman, is a nut, too. Cut number 8, Alaska Democratic Senate candidate Mary Peltola.
6: We all remember a time of abundance, when our rivers were full, when we had migratory birds flocking back. They were deafening. There were so many. When we had all kinds of, you know, caribou and elk and deer and moose. And we just are not living in that time anymore. And it's for no good reason. It's just because of partisanship, honestly.
5: I can't explain what's happened to Democrats. I can't. I hope their party gets back to the playing between the 40-yard lines, maybe the 30s. But they're on the 10s and the 5s are close to the red zone every single time they open their mouths, and they're scoring own goals every other time, mixing my sports metaphors. The normies are running with the Republicans. Susan Collins in Maine, moderate right. Mike Rogers, moderate center right. Michelle Tafoya in Minnesota, moderate center right. Mike Collins in Georgia, moderate center right. I'm just telling it, John Sununu or Scott Brown, moderate center right in New Hampshire. I'm much more optimistic about the Senate, and I hope the House, too. And I believe the Patrick Ruffini story today, on the polling error that is historical. Three quarters of races overpoll for the Democrats, more in off years, and it's worse in August. We'll talk about that maybe tomorrow. Again, thanks to my C-SPAN audience for watching. If you like it, remember, I'll be here all week on C-SPAN, and I'm every day on the Salem News Channel, 3 to 6 live on all live TV, Pluto, Roku, Amazon, Samsung, of course, snc.tv as well, or at hughhewitt.com, the watch live. 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I've got my monologue on the East Wing case posted over at my YouTube channel. If you do it, YouTube, like and subscribe. It'll be in the podcast tonight as well. And I hope to see you back tomorrow on C-SPAN, the Salem News Channel, Salem Radio Network, all of our wonderful local radio affiliates. I'm Hugh Hewitt. Thank you, Dwayne. Thank you, Harley. Thank you, Adam. Talk to you on Wednesday.
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2: Results are in. I'm Sue Guzman, Fox News. And Florida's race for governor has officially been set. Here's Fox's Kristen Goodwin.
3: Congressman Byron Donalds winning Florida's GOP gubernatorial primary.
4: My administration will be guided by three pillars: making Florida accountable, achievable, and most of all, affordable.
3: Donalds, who is backed by President Trump, defeating challengers, including Florida Lieutenant Governor Jay Collins. He'll face former Representative David Jolly in November.
5: Voters are desperate for change. We are believing in each other. Folks, I'm begging you right now, believe in something better.
3: Jolly, a former Republican, defeating several challengers to secure the Democratic nomination for governor. The two are hoping to succeed term-limited GOP Governor Ron DeSantis. Kristen Goodwin, Fox News.
2: In Wyoming, Republicans have chosen State Senator Eric Barlow in a four-way primary as their nominee for governor in the race to succeed outgoing Governor Mark Gordon. Face Democrat Kenneth Kastner in the November general election. Wyoming congressional candidate Trump-backed Harriet Hageman is going to face Democrat and former State Representative James Byrd for the seat held by Senator Cynthia Lummis, who's retiring. In Alaska, Democrat Mary Peltola has advanced to the general election for the U.S. Senate with Dan Sullivan on the Republican side. Independent Bill Hill and Republican U.S. Representative Nick Begich III have advanced to the general election for Alaska's only U.S. House seat, while Democrats Jonathan Kreis Tompkins and Tom Begich advanced to the general election for governor in Alaska. And the United States and Canada have reached a last-minute deal now to delay planned 50% tariffs on Canadian imports. President Trump says the move buys some time for more negotiations. 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
11: Mr. President, we're seeing reporting that air conditioning systems are failing as temperatures rise. What is your response?
12: I said, don't wait.
0: people wait until the last second, then suddenly it's

0: hot and nothing works. I understand this stuff probably better than anybody.
1: Mr. President, why hasn't the White House issued any guidance?
0: I gave perfect guidance. Call Air Right Heating and Cooling. That's the guidance. If people followed it, we wouldn't even be talking about this.
2: Sir, but homeowners have so many HVAC options.
0: They're not like Air Right. You've got some bad installers out there, some real bad hombres. I wouldn't let them near the White House. It would be a complete disaster.
3: Mr. President, there are reports of significant rebates on new systems. Can you confirm?
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7: And a good morning from your nation's capital. We're alive in our beautiful studios in Arlington, Virginia, just across the Potomac from Georgetown at the Key Bridge. And we are heard, of course, on our flagship station, WMAL, throughout the entire Washington area and across the country in the Salem Radio Network. It's great to have you here for our third hour of scintillating conversation this morning. Coming up in 30 minutes, Hung Cao. He is the acting Secretary of the Navy. That means he oversees Navy operations as well as the United States Marine Corps to a certain extent. Don't want to get in the way of the Commandant of the Marines. And we're going to talk about this controversy over the USS Lincoln and some of the things that have been said about Secretary Cao, Secretary Hegseth, and, of course, the President of the United States. That's coming up in 30 minutes. Right now, we're not losing focus on these midterm elections at all, especially when it comes to Abdul El-Sayed. This is the guy who's running for the United States Senate for the Democrats. He just won their nomination in the state of Michigan. And it has to be continually brought up that he is very tight with this guy named Hassan Piker. Now, Hassan Piker is, it's funny, they call him a podcaster. He's a streamer, technically, for those of you who are not in the biz. The podcasts traditionally were audio content that you would record direct to digital, oftentimes do some post-show editing, and then upload to your podcast account so that all of your listeners could then download that episode and listen to the episode. That's a podcast. Now, a live stream is where you just, well, you turn on your microphone, connect it to the internet, and you're just live for everybody to hear. There's no editing. There's no post-production. Oftentimes, if you do it right and you've got some talent, there's no script. And you just work through basically like a live talk radio program. And oftentimes, those live streams are then available after the fact on podcasts. So a good chunk of your audience, and usually it is a very big chunk of the audience, will listen afterwards. But again, there's none of the production work. There's none of the soundtrack. There's none of the, you know, it's a lot like just traditional talk radio, but the delivery system isn't the airwaves. It's a digital stream on the internet. Now, Hassan Piker, aren't you happy I'm giving you this education? I knew you would be. Hassan Piker was a special kind of streamer. He did not stream on YouTube. He did not stream on, you know, any Spotify or any of the other traditional political content platforms. He was on a thing called Twitch. Now, this is a gamers streaming platform. A lot of very popular streamers whether in the realm of political analysis or pop cultural analysis or, you know, film and television, what have you, whatever. A lot of popular streamers got their start on Twitch, and it's for gamers. In other words, there's no other way to say it. He just played a video game and talked to his audience while he played a video game. That's what a gamer does. That's what a streamer does, basically, is at least on Twitch. He built his audience by saying offensive, odious, anti-American, anti-woman, racist, misogynistic, anti-Semitic garbage, laden with profanity, by the way, while playing a video game. In fact, I don't even know if he games anymore. Does he actually game when he does his stream? I don't think so. I think he just turns on the microphone, turns on the camera, and just goes nuts. That's what Hassan Piker does. By the way, just so you know, gotta be careful around Hassan Piker. He doesn't like what you say about him. Boy, he will sue your butt. Which is kind of funny, considering he's the big tough guy. He's the man. He goes out there. He's afraid of no one. But if he gets his feelings hurt about something that you say about him, or God forbid you misrepresent something that he said and present it from your perspective, he will threaten to sue you, which is, you know, kind of goes against his brand, doesn't it? The big, you know, no holds barred kind of, I don't care what people say. I'm all about free speech. I'm going to go ahead and say everything I want to say. Oh, but if you hurt his feelings, yeah, you'll hear from his attorneys. Well, Hassan Piker, while continuing to have a framed poster or the framed front page of a newspaper showing the World Trade Center under attack on September 11th on the wall right behind where he does his live stream. He still has that up right now. Hassan Piker is now claiming that he doesn't need to apologize for saying America deserved 9/11. By the way, he'll also say, oh, well, that's out of context. And you know, I've already walked that back. But first, just understand something. If you're the kind of person whose brain can get you to say that America deserved 9/11, there's no real walking that back. There's no like, oh, well, you know, I said that, but I didn't really mean it. No. People don't say things like that by accident, right? But here in, so help me out here. This is the third clip I've got on my sheet, but I don't have what the number is. But if you can go to that clip where he refuses to apologize, he's doing a lot of media now. Because here's the thing. We crazy right-wing intolerant Republicans, we dare to suggest that Abdul al-Sayed and AOC and all these other politicians who love to cozy up and pal around with Hassan Piker, that maybe that's a question about their character. Maybe it's a reflection of who they are. If they decide that they want to pal around with this odious, misogynist, racist who thinks America deserved 9/11. Yeah, I know. It's outrageous that we would say such a thing. It's outrageous we would do such a thing. And Democrats are like trying to say, oh, no. He's just like Joe Rogan. No, this isn't, Joe Rogan isn't anywhere near what this guy does. The comparison is so insulting to Joe Rogan or any other podcaster out there. This is the fringe of the fringe. This is dark web garbage. And he attracts the worst of the worst. To suggest that he is in the same solar system as Joe Rogan is disgusting. But here he is with the image of the Twin Towers exploding behind him, claiming that he has nothing to apologize for. Let's run that one.
8: The other side of this, of course, is that it shows weakness. In the post-Trump universe that we live in, a lot of people actually don't respect apologies for the most part. Everyone thinks that they respect apologies. They see it as humility. But the reality is most people don't see it as humility, unfortunately. We live in a very contentious media environment. And the reality of the matter is when you apologize for an affiliation, whether it's in the past or even in the future, most people end up doubling down on that, and they use that as ownership and will even turn around and yell at you for your hypocrisy, for ever having courted the interests of someone like myself at all. I'll give you one example from my own personal experience. A lot of people use the 9/11 comments that I made in 2019 as a way to declare myself to be a radical, an America-hating radical, and it's really interesting because I misspoke on that. And I actually
9: very
8: clearly was describing the concept of blowback in the longer context of it all. And I also apologize for it back in 2019. And yet people still use that soundbite over and over again now in 2026.
7: I misspoke. By the way, he sounds really measured. He's not dropping F-bombs every other word, which he usually does, if not an MF-bomb. It's because he's actually on the Australian Broadcasting Corporation. The Aussies wanted to talk to him because he represents Democrats here in America, I guess, which tells you everything you need to know. So yeah, he's not real. I misspoke. When I said America deserved 9/11, I misspoke, he says. That's not misspeak. When a Democrat, when a left-winger, when a socialist misspeaks, what it means is they're telling you what they really believe, and they're not protecting their brand from actually being candid for once. Here's a little bit more when asked about whether AOC and other politicians like Abdullah al-Sayed should distance themselves from him. He just dismissed it. Let's play that one.
10: Hassan, you recently said that progressives might have to moderate in the general election, at least with the way they communicate. Now, does that mean you don't mind if, say, Abdul El-Sayed or AOC threw you under the bus, if that's what it takes to win?
8: I don't think there is a necessity for them to do this, because I think tackling the form is probably the more appropriate way to deal with questions like that, and just simply ask, why are we doing guilt by association?
7: There you go. Yeah, it's not guilt by association. Wait, last time I checked during multiple political cycles that I've been through, guilt by association is kind of the coin of the realm here. Until it's the left who are suddenly found guilty by their associations. And then finally, he was asked if he's still getting calls from Bernie and Abdul al-Sayed and AOC. And here's what he said.
10: Has your usefulness politically largely passed? Are the likes of Abdul al-Sayed or Alexandria Ocasio-Cortez or Bernie Sanders no longer taking your calls?
8: Well, I can't speak for Abdul al-Sayed, no, I don't. The calls have not stopped, I can tell you that.
7: I can't speak for Abdul al-Sayed, but I keep getting his calls. Well, you just did, dude. They're not very smart. That is one secret weapon that we have. But the arrogance is palpable. And of course, there's guilt by association. Because they go out of their way to associate with him. Even Gavin Newsom would love to have this guy on his team. That's who they are. When they tell you exactly who they are, I sure hope you're listening. Are you? I hope so.
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7: Larry O'Connor here, and coming up, we've got Hung Cao, Acting Secretary of the Navy. I said a little earlier that we really should stop driving the news cycle around polls. It's laziness. People in the media love talking about polls because, the story writes itself. It's super duper easy to just read. It's all delivered to them. You know, here's who's winning. I love it when they say that. You know, they're winning the race. They're winning, or they're coming from behind, or you're losing. No one has voted yet. I hate to break it to you. Every single race right now where it looks like a Republican is going to dominate, guess what? They're tied. It's 0-0. No one has scored a point. No one has put any runs up on the board. You're just looking at polls. If you want to be accurate, you can say, as of today, public opinion polls suggest that if the election were held today, so-and-so would potentially win by this many percentage points. How many times are these polls wrong? And I know my friend Mark Halperin, who's a very smart political reporter, will tell you that the Wisconsin polls were not wrong, even though they were. You see, the Wisconsin polls showed that Francesca Hong was going to get about 42-43% of the vote. And the polls showed that week after week after week. And there were like four other candidates in the race, and they were all getting like 10 percentage points each, right? And so on election day, voters all coalesced around this guy, David Crowley, and he ended up getting 48% of the vote. And Francesca Hong got like 45% of the vote. So she got pretty much what the poll said she was going to get. It just so happens that the other guy got a ton more. You can't say the polls were right because the polls didn't show David Crowley getting all those votes. But what the polls did show is that Francesca Hong had a ceiling And the anti-Francesca Hong vote was a certain number of voters. It just so happens that they all coalesced around one candidate instead of being split up like they were, right? So the polls were kind of right about Francesca Hong's ceiling, but look at Haley Stevens in Michigan. They were pretty wrong there too about Abdul al-Sayed winning by double digits. So as I said earlier, where people are saying, oh, Tallarico's winning in Texas. No, he's not winning a damn thing. Nobody's voted at all in Texas. You've got some public opinion polls that are showing you one part of the story. That said, sometimes political polls are a story. And in the city of Los Angeles mayor's race, oh, there's a hell of a story about a political poll right now. It has nothing to do with the candidates, and it has nothing to do with who's going to win the election between Karen Bass and Nithya Raman. No, it's all about the polling agency and how they deceived the public. There was a poll claiming Los Angeles Mayor Karen Bass held a 12-point lead over City Council member Nithya Raman for the November 3rd election. It was put out by a group called Median Strategies, and it showed a 12-point lead, 50 to 39% in favor of LA Mayor Karen Bass. And it got widely reported, widely shared all across social media and across traditional media. Only one problem. It was fake. It was a completely and totally phony poll. This group, calling itself Median Strategies, put out the poll, they say now, as a social experiment. They presented themselves as an independent polling and research firm. And it released this poll last week, claiming that Bass led Raman by 12 points. They said that it was a survey of 560 Los Angeles voters conducted July 30th to August 5th. There was a 4-point-wide margin of error. Everything about the reporting of this poll sounded like any other poll that you might see from the LA Times or from CBS News or what have you. According to the poll, 16% of respondents said they had voted for Pratt in the primary. And of those, roughly 85% plan to support Bass in the election November 3rd. So you probably saw headlines like that. 85% of Spencer Pratt voters are voting for Karen Bass. It got reported widely. It was a hell of a story. It was fake. They're admitting now that it was fake. Median Strategies was created as a short-term social experiment to examine how purported polling information could enter and spread through the political information ecosystem without independent verification. All previously published polling releases have been withdrawn and should not be cited or treated as genuine polling data, said Median Strategies in a statement to the Los Angeles Times. Do you think this will be retracted at the same level that the poll was touted when it was first publicized? Yeah, neither do I. You know, just 2 weeks before his tragic assassination, September 10th, 2025, conservative leader Charlie Kirk sat down for one of his final interviews. And the interview wrestled with a timeless question. Does God still speak to us today? That conversation became the foundation of a powerful and provocative new documentary, Can You Hear Me Now? That's the name of the documentary. It explores, well, what is something that we all want to explore: prophecy, faith, scripture, history, the role of believers, and what role we're called to play in our culture today. Director Matthew Thayer's investigation is fascinating. The film is compelling. It examines evidence. It weighs today's most prominent prophetic voices against scripture, history, political and scientific scrutiny. 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The film invites you to examine the evidence and consider the biblical foundations and reflect on what it all means for us today. I would love for you to see this film. 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
19: News, I'm Ted Lindner. Frank Beard, the drummer for the rock band ZZ Top, has died at his Texas ranch. According to a representative for the band, Beard had played for the band since its inception in 1969. Cause of death not released. Frank Beard was 77 years old. Primary night in Florida, Republican Congressman Byron Donalds winning his party's primary for governor.
20: My administration will be guided by three pillars: making Florida accountable, achievable, and most of all, affordable.
19: Former Republican Congressman David Jolly winning on the Democrat side. Current Governor Ron DeSantis is term limited. Wyoming Republicans choosing State Senator Eric Barlow in a four-way primary as their nominee for governor in the race to succeed outgoing Governor Mark Gordon. He'll face Democrat Kenneth Kasner in the November general election. Wyoming Congresswoman Harriet Hageman will face Democrat and former State Representative James Byrd for the seat held currently by Senator Cynthia Lummis. 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
7: Hung Cao is a retired captain of the Navy, graduate of the Naval Academy. He worked with various special forces in EOD. That's Explosive Ordnance Disposal. He defused bombs, sometimes underwater, for the Navy. And during his career, I'm thinking Hung Cao didn't always have the most pleasant living accommodations. He's now the acting secretary of the Navy, and he joins us. Hung, good to talk with you, Mr. Secretary.
0: Oh, thank you, Larry. Is it Grandpa Larry yet or no?
7: It's funny you should ask. As I was heading to the studio this morning, I got news that we are in active labor, that baby will be born any minute now. So
0: awesome. I can't wait.
7: That you're going to have a very happy sailor and Marine under your command, sir, in a couple of hours now. They're very
0: excited. That's awesome.
7: Thanks for asking. So I set it up there. And again, I did not serve. I do have, as you just heard, my daughter is serving and my son-in-law is serving. I don't feel like I have the best platform to say, oh, you sailors and Marines, suck it up there on the USS Lincoln. But, sir, you've got a history in the military. I'm sure you've had some tough days out there when you've been on deployment. How do you balance that when you hear potentially complaints of people who are on a record-long deployment on an aircraft carrier? You got to be sensitive to it because it ain't great, but it's also not nearly as bad as what it could be, right? Am I threading the needle properly here?
0: Look, Larry, I mean, we can always one-up each other saying, oh, you know, back when I was in Iraq, I had, right. You know, I had 5 bottles of water and 2 MREs a day. But the thing is, you know, it's hard. Deployments are hard, especially when you call home and you know, the toilet just blew up and the dog, you know, vomited all over the couch and the kid's been crying for 3 days straight. You're not going to tell your wife, you know, hey, I'm having the time of my life. We're getting to kill the enemy and stuff like that, you know, because right. That's the last thing you need to say.
7: Yeah.
0: But the thing on the Abe is they have plenty of food. You know, I met with the families. They're angry like all families should be. Just like when I met with the Ford family, they were angry. Nimitz before that did 270 days. Vinson before that did 269 days. Harris Truman before them did 252 days. Theodore Roosevelt did 264 days. And Ike did 277. This is all before Epic Fury. And so the world needs us out there. The world needs the Navy and Marine Corps team to yeah. bring peace to the region. And, you know, we know what we have to do. But the fact is that they're playing into the hands of bots, right? The Chinese bots and the Iranian bots that are trying to just sow dissension within our ranks.
7: Yeah, that's certainly what it seems like. And if you could put it in perspective, though, this deployment of the Lincoln is, or is the Abe, as you call it, it is extraordinary, isn't it, in terms of how long they've been, not just on this deployment, as you just detailed, but how long it's been over 200 days since they've actually been in a port so they could get resupplied. And so that's why I think you see a lot of elected officials, you see some senators that are acting like their hair is on fire, that they're sort of scraping the bottom of the barrel with regard to supplies. How do you manage that if they haven't been in port in so long?
0: Well, the hard part is they haven't been in port. That's you know, you need to get off and get, you know, stretch your legs a little bit. But the fact is they have had 64 replenishments at sea. We have the ability to do what the Chinese Navy couldn't do until the 90s, which is replenish our ships at sea and give them fuel, give them fuel, food and everything else. There's right. been plenty of food on board. You know, look, it's not going to be a gourmet like you want to. It's going to be, you know, high temperature milk, you know, stuff that's it's not going to be the cow's milk you used to. You know, we have to eat powdered eggs sometimes. It's just life, and it's you know, it's terrible. Like, look, it's hard for the crew, and you know, we have to balance all this. But you said yeah. you put your finger on it where you said politicians say saying something. Don't forget, we have an election coming up. So again, where was the outrage then when, like I said, Nimitz, Vinson, Harry S. Truman, Theodore Roosevelt, Ike were extended on deployment? They're not there. But all of a sudden now it's like the midterm, so they want to find something to be angry at and towards the president and this administration.
7: We're speaking with Hung Cao. He's the acting secretary of the Navy, and of course he's addressed head on. By the way, wouldn't expect any less from you, Secretary Cao. When this story came up, I think you and CENTCOM, I think it took you 48 hours to be able to just push right back and say, no, here are the facts. Do you feel like this story has sort of run its course now in terms of the media no longer sort of amplifying some of the things that are outside of the actual reality?
0: Oh, they'll find something else, Larry. I mean, I think the newest one's the USS Boxer, who, you know, they said they're out of feminine hygiene products. I'm like, okay, they just got underway 2 weeks ago. You know, how can you be out 2 weeks out? It's just, they're always going to look for something else. But don't forget, we're in this predicament because Congress last year shut down, and the 15 years before that have been on a continued resolution. So how am I supposed to buy new ships, fix the old ships, and pay all these things on what, a pinky promise? Like, what am I supposed to do? They put us in a corner and they paint us in a corner and we're not able to take care of our military the way we're supposed to.
7: Yeah, and by the way, that is sort of the underlying foundational issue here is that The reality is our Navy does need more resources. You've talked about the fact that we need more ships, and those ships that are in deployment right now executing this phenomenal blockade, they aren't in the best of shape. The reality is they could use more funding. They could use more maintenance. How is the blockade going considering that?
0: Oh, the blockade is going great. Honestly, we've turned back a lot of ships. I can't tell you on this line, but you know, I can give you, it's upwards of hundreds of ships we've turned around, and we're maintaining the blockade, and we're basically holding Iran at bay. I mean, these guys have been trying to kill us for 47 years. You know, and you know, I fought them in Iraq with the, you know, when they were bringing all the IEDs across. They're responsible for the deaths of and maiming of a lot of our soldiers, sailors, airmen, Marines out there.
7: Yeah, are you concerned though that as this drags on and as Iran, you know, that we're told that Iran has used the ceasefire from the Memorandum of Understanding over the last 60 days to sort of replenish and retrench. What is the concern right now that they might attempt a strike back at this point at our forces or at our allies?
0: Well, we have these things called satellites, and we can see where they come from. So every time they try to shoot some, we just, you know, gives us a new target when we call off the ceasefire.
7: Yeah. And at this point right now, is there hope? Because we've got a lot of listeners right now who have loved ones who are deployed, who are hoping to get word. I've got to think at some point there is a rotation of ships where, some of the ships that are currently engaged are going to get swapped out for other ships in the fleet.
0: Absolutely. Again, but we're not the Biden administration. We're going to give dates out there. I have an obligation to protect our sailors and Marines.
7: And by the way, I'm not Jake Tapper. I'm not asking for the dates. But that is part of the deployment plan, yes?
0: Yes, there's a deployment plan, and I'm going to fly out to meet them on the way back to properly award them. Mm-hmm. You know, that's what I did with Ford. That's what I did with all the ships. You know, just meet them where they are. I went out to meet the Charlotte, the submarine that sank the Iranian ship. And, you know, we're doing the best we can to take care of them. But here's the thing. Don't victimize these warriors. They love being in the fight. This is what we train for, right? I mean, I don't want to sit out there on the ship and just float around and do nothing. And I want to go out there and do something. That's what I train to do.
7: Yeah.
0: And I feel you saw some of these, the testimonials from these sailors out there that's online right now. You've seen the pictures. You see how they are. It's just, yes, there's going to be one or two that are not happy. I can't do anything about it, but the majority of 5,000 are extremely content with actually doing their job. They're tired. I'm not going to lie. They're tired. They want to get home. And I understand that, but they're doing what they're trained to do, and that's the most giving thing.
7: As an EOD guy, the whole fact that a big part of this mission has to do with the Strait of Hormuz, that there are potential mines there, and that there's a blockade connected to it, it must pump you up a little bit to know that your brothers and sisters in EOD are out there sort of dealing with the kind of stuff that you trained so long to do and identify those mines, make sure that the strait is clear. I don't know if you saw yet, but just before you came on, Secretary Cao, the president put out on Truth Social a map of the Strait of Hormuz, and it says U.S. territory. Are you going to have to put on the dive suit and get out there and get rid of some of those mines to get that done?
0: I wish I could. I wish I could put on my short shorts and strap on some scuba tanks and go dive down and get rid of these things. And I was in the White House when he said, you know what, we should just declare that U.S. territory. And, you know, he says a lot of things in jest. In fact, one of the things he says, people can't take sarcasm very well, especially the left. And, you know, they take everything as an affront to them. But he's one of the funniest guys I know. And it's, you know, he says things to trigger people, and it's hilarious.
7: I'd love to pause for a second and reflect. We haven't had a chance to talk, Secretary Cao, about your trip to Vietnam. And for people who don't know, Secretary Cao came here as a refugee from Vietnam as a child and has literally lived the American dream now as our acting Secretary of the Navy. You ran for Senate. You ran for Congress. I'd love for you to reflect on that. I haven't been able to hear you really sort of speak about what it meant to you as a Vietnamese American going back there representing the Navy and the United States government.
0: Oh, it was surreal, honestly. I was over there and I met with the General Secretary and President of Vietnam. I met with all the heads of the Minister of Defense and the head of the Navy. But really, it's just to build bridges between us and Vietnam. It's time to bury the hatchet and really heal the wounds of war. But also, don't forget that the people that hate the Chinese the most are the Vietnamese. You know, growing up, my mom always said that the Great Wall of China was built on Vietnamese bodies because they would take our people, work them, and then when they died, just build a wall over them. So who better to keep the Chinese on their heels than if we build a really good relationship with Vietnam and the Philippines, so we'd have maritime domain awareness in the South China Sea. So we see all the nefarious things that the Chinese Navy and their Coast Guard, if you call it, you know, it's just ships painted white. I mean, their Coast Guard is basically their Navy, and they're harassing all the fishermen and everything else in the South China Sea.
7: Well, and given that, you know, our allies in South Korea are a big part of that Pacific Rim line there that you mentioned for the South China Sea and making sure that it stays free for commerce and for our allies. The president has now said that are we canceling the joint operations with South Korea, or are we just downgrading them a little bit or modifying what that operation is going to look like? What is the plan for that?
0: I can't speak for the president, but I know what he doesn't want to do is provoke North Korea. And a lot of these, he's trying to put himself in the shoes of North Korea. It's like, hey, when we keep doing these exercises right on their coast, it's almost like us taunting them. So we don't know what that's going to look like. I mean, do we do it somewhere else? I don't know what the president's plan is. Again, I just provide the forces for him to use at his will, and whether it's an exercise somewhere else so that we're not provoking North Korea. I mean, he's a brilliant man. He knows what he's doing. He's the master of the art of the deal, right? Yeah. He knows what he's doing. He's just trying to keep us out of fights. I mean, and he doesn't want us to go to war with anybody. I mean, I remember during his first presidency when he walked across into North Korea and brought peace. I mean, I was in the Pentagon at the time before that,
7: yeah,
0: counting every missile, every bomb for and then he brought peace. So he knew what he's doing, and he knows what he's doing now.
7: Hung Cao, it's almost time for Navy football. First home game, September 5th. I think I'm missing that one, but we'll be there the week after.
0: That's my 30th reunion.
7: Is it really?
0: Oh, it is.
7: Amazing. Well, go Navy. We'll see you at the games up in Annapolis. Take care.
0: All right, Larry. Take care. Bye-bye.
7: Hung Cao, ladies and gentlemen, your acting secretary of the Navy. 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

0: Revisiting the top political story here inside the Beltway, it involves a junior senator from Georgia. His name is John Ossoff. You haven't heard of him, nor should you, because he's got a completely unremarkable political career. He's achieved nothing except win an election. But when you're born with a silver spoon in your mouth and a trust fund, and you decide to make immemorable, completely ineffective documentary films as your career, I guess you're used to that. John Ossoff has achieved nothing, but he thinks that he's the greatest thing since sliced bread, mostly because his sycophants surrounding him tell him that. They have gone through the process of running for re-election right now in Georgia, and they are creating a whole lot of B-roll for his eventual presidential run. He's got a lot of writers who put together speeches for him that he reads off teleprompters. He uses his filmmaking skills to make sure the lighting makes him look as manly and as dramatic as possible, with camera angles that make him look like a giant. It's right out of the Barack Obama script. He even delivers his speeches with long, drawn-out, sonorous pauses to make it sound like it's really impactful and really important, even though, well, like John Ossoff, there's not much there. But John Ossoff has gotten so drunk on his own social media influence that he got a little cocky this weekend, and he took it a little too far. He allowed his writers to put into his teleprompter a attack on President Trump. At least they thought it was. But it was really an attack on a young woman who works in the White House. Her name is Natalie Harp. And over there in the blue sky left-wing MS Now viewership comments section fever swamp, there's little rumors buzzing around that Natalie Harp, who works in the White House and is a federal government employee, they're claiming that she's got some inappropriate relationship with President Trump. Again, she's a federal government employee working in the White House, and John Ossoff is a United States senator. And he decided to make a cutesy-cutesy little insinuation in his speech about Ms. Harp, named her specifically, thinking that he was jabbing the president when, in fact, he was defaming an innocent woman who works in the government. Here's the moment where it happened. This is clip one, please.
1: And while the sailors on the Lincoln fight his war, while he fruitlessly drains our munitions and oil reserves, the president sleeps through his meetings. He golfs and trades stocks. See, he doesn't want to do the job. He wants to build his ballroom and travel with Natalie on their apparently defenseless flying palace gifted by the Emir of Qatar.
0: Imagine if you're Natalie's dad. Imagine if you're the dad of another young woman who's working in the White House in her 20s or 30s, who's achieved quite a bit and now has a dream job working for the President of the United States, and the likes of John Ossoff decides to drag her name through the mud. Doesn't matter. She's collateral damage. The point is, get the big orange bad man and elevate my pathetic political career. That's who John Ossoff is. He doesn't care about the women who get damaged in the process. And by the way, we shouldn't be surprised or even outraged. This is the Swalwell Plattner Party. When you excuse their behavior right up until the point you can't excuse it anymore, well, then you're basically in the pattern of disposing women left and right for the purposes of your own political power. But here's the problem with John Ossoff. And forgive the indelicate nature in how I'm putting this. There's no other way to describe it. He doesn't have the balls to back up his accusations. He can lob that little grenade out there, but then when challenged on it by the likes of Jen Psaki, by the way, hardly a tough-nosed investigative reporter grilling John Ossoff. No, it was more like a full body massage and a sponge bath. But even in that context, he can't step up and actually say, yeah, that's right, I said what I said. No, here he is last night trying to dodge the very question that he decided to raise.
2: Why'd you decide to invoke Natalie Harp specifically in that speech?
3: Well, Jen, thank you for having me. And here's the point. We're in wartime. the commander-in-chief has mired us in this geopolitical disaster. People,
0: I'm not going to waste your time hearing all of it because it's a minute and a half of him dodging the question and not answering it. And I got to say, even Jen Psaki saw right through it and had to come back and follow up and say, no. My question is, why did you invoke this woman specifically? Here it is, clip 15.
2: And the reason I asked about Natalie Harp is because it's kind of raised this question out there, more questions about her. He is surrounded by sycophants, no question. I just talked about that. But you specifically mentioned her, and I just wonder why.
3: Well, I've heard this particular aide referred to as his security blanket. And I think we could say that about any number of the senior aides in the White House. They're not telling him what he needs to hear. They're telling him what he wants to hear. And the nation is at war.
0: And then he goes on and on and on to not actually address this. He has no balls. He doesn't even have the courage to stand up to his pathetic little innuendo against Ms. Harp. Natalie Harp, by the way, who had stage 2 bone cancer and credits the president's policy to allow patients to try drugs that are experimental. She thinks that her life was saved because of that. And John Ossoff just smeared her for his own political gain and then won't even step up and own it. What a pathetic loser. 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
5: When George Washington accepted command of the Continental Army, Americans were fighting a king and determined not to replace one form of unchecked power with another. Washington understood the difference between authority and ownership. In 1775, he declared, "When we assume the soldier, we do not lay aside the citizen." Even as commander of America's army, Washington remembered that he remained one of the people, and that the power entrusted to him was never his to keep. He did not fight to rule America, he fought so Americans could govern themselves. Washington's example gave the young nation something more than victory. It gave America a standard for leadership. Those who hold power must remain accountable to the people they serve, because in a free nation,

0: A Republican who switched parties, winning the Democratic nomination for governor. Both are vying to replace Republican Governor Ron DeSantis, who is term limited. Progressive State Representative Angie Nixon winning the state's Democratic Senate primary. She'll take on incumbent GOP Senator Ashley Moody in November for the chance to serve out the final 2 years of former Senator Marco Rubio's term. Moody, who secured the Republican Senate nomination, was appointed to the role by Governor DeSantis when Rubio became Secretary of State last year. Kristen Goodwin, Fox News.
1: Voting happening in Wyoming and Alaska as well on Tuesday. In Wyoming, Republicans choosing State Senator Eric Barlow in a four-way primary as their nominee for governor in the race to succeed outgoing Governor Mark Gordon. He'll face Democrat Kenneth Kasner in the November general election. Wyoming Congresswoman Harriet Hageman will face Democrat and former State Representative James Byrd for the seat held by Senator Cynthia Lummis, who's retiring. In Alaska, Democrat Mary Peltola advancing to the general election for the U.S. Senate, and Senator Dan Sullivan advancing on the Republican side. Independent Bill Hill and Republican U.S. Representative Nick Begich have advanced to the general election for Alaska's only U.S. House seat. And President Trump saying Tuesday he was delaying the 50% U.S. tariffs on $20 billion worth of Canadian imports. This after the two countries reached a last-minute deal hours before the sanctions were to go into effect. The announcement, which the president made on his social media platform, buys time for negotiations and avoids, for now, another strain in already tense relations between the historic allies of the U.S. and Canada. 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
4: Larry Elder here, the sage from South Central, the prince of Pico Union, the czar of common sense, the great Eldersky, Don Lorenzo. Welcome to the program. No victocrats allowed because we've got a country to save. So let's get her teed up!
5: 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Say hello to my new friend.
4: What the hell? 781-7817. I am Larry Elder. We are Salem News Channel. So much to get to between now and the close of our action-packed three-hour show. Can you handle the pressure? Rahm Emanuel, former Obama chief of staff and former mayor of Chicago, tells SDA members to, quote, run on your own ticket, close quote. In response, a Florida DSA congressional candidate tells Emanuel to be quiet. Are we having fun yet? A member of the DSA steering committee says the group, quote, has a hatred for the Constitution, close quote, which fools no one. Jared Kushner met with Hamas officials who, according to Kushner, said all the right things. Is Mayor Mamdani's anti-Israel rhetoric contributing to the rise in hate crimes against Jews in New York City? Trump lashes out against South Korea for refusing to help with Iran, even though the U.S. stationed 39,000 troops in South Korea to protect it from invasion from North Korea. CNN says Democrats are 25 points less popular than they were in the 2018 midterms. To battle climate change, California regulators want to limit the kind of replacement tires people can buy for their cars. I kid you not. WNBA has apologized for criticizing two fans who wore XX and XY t-shirts to a game. The National Association of Black Journalists gave Stephen A. Smith the Uncle Tom treatment for supposedly denigrating black females. Smith, not amused, fired back. All of this and more, 888-971-SAGE. I want to start with this. Abdul El-Sayed, of course, the candidate for Senate in Michigan, Democrat, who says that the rich should pay their fair share in taxes. Rich aren't paying enough in taxes. He criticizes billionaires, criticizes trillionaires. However, he apparently set up an S corporation to avoid paying certain Medicare payroll taxes. It wasn't illegal. When you set up a corporation like that, you have to pay yourself what the IRS calls a reasonable salary. But the profits are not subject to the payroll tax, so you can save a lot of money that way. John Edwards, remember John Edwards? There are two Americas. There's the rich America, and there's America where everybody else is getting shafted. Believe that the rich weren't paying their fair share in taxes. He, too, set up a subchapter S corporation when he won his big jury settlement to avoid paying hundreds of thousands of dollars in Medicare payroll taxes. John Kerry, same rhetoric. He bought a yacht and docked it in Rhode Island, even though it was primarily used in Massachusetts. It wasn't illegal, but he did so to make sure he didn't have to pay $500,000 in sales and excise taxes from the state of Massachusetts. When people began to suggest maybe this looks a little phony, a little hypocritical, he voluntarily paid the $500,000 in taxes. Speaking of Massachusetts, back in 2001, they lowered their top marginal tax rate. However, given how left-wing the state is, given how blue the state is, had a little box on your tax form. You could check that box and pay voluntarily the higher tax that was imposed before they lowered it. There were 3 million taxpayers in that state. Out of 3 million taxpayers, how many do you suppose voluntarily paid the higher tax? 930. A tiny, tiny fraction of 1%. Ted Kennedy, often talked about rich people should pay more in taxes, but the patriarch of the family, Joe Kennedy, set up his money in very complicated trusts to avoid the imposition of inheritance taxes. Howard Metzenbaum, when I was living in Ohio, was a Democrat senator. Never saw a tax hike he didn't like. Got a perfect zero from the American Conservative Union, which rates people on how conservative they are. And got a 95 on the American for Democratic Action, which rates people on how liberal they are. 95, 100 being perfect. So to say he was left-wing is an understatement. However, when he retired, he moved to Florida, did not live in Ohio. Why? Because Florida does not have an estate tax or personal income taxes. Ohio did. Warren Buffett, who said the country was far better off, we had a 70% top tax rate, has frequently battled the IRS over taxes he doesn't think his various corporations should pay. Seems to me, if you're the kind of guy who believes taxes are too lenient on wealthy people, you'd voluntarily pay them. But he didn't do that. Besides, the premise, as you know, is a big fat lie. The rich, in fact, are overtaxed, as we've talked about many times on this program. But here's another example of these tax-the-rich Democrat hypocrites legally using methods in order to reduce taxes that they say rich people should be paying more of. I'm just saying. Now, this brings us to the steering committee of the Democrat Socialists of America. His name is Cliff Connolly. Here's what he says about the United States Constitution, number 46.
6: Goal. So the two things that we're famous for is our commitment to a program and our hatred of the United States Constitution. And what the program does is it gives us a roadmap to revolution.
4: Can you stop that? Stop it for a second. Start over again. After he says hatred for the Constitution, pause. I may have a thing to say.
6: Goal. So the two things that we're famous for is our commitment to a program and our hatred of the United States Constitution.
4: Okay. Two things we're known for. Our commitment to our program and our hatred for the United States Constitution. Just in case there's any doubt, please continue.
6: And what the program does is it gives us a roadmap to revolution, and it gives us the obstacle that we finally will have to get over to have a revolution, which is the United States Constitution, basis of the United States government. And what the minimum maximum program specifically, what that format specifically gives us is that roadmap. It gives us the minimum circumstances under which we would be able to take power and govern. And it gives us the maximum program, which is the goals that we're actually aiming for. It also clarifies democracy as both the end goal and as part of the process to get there, ensures the internal party democracy that we want to see in DSA. So it really wraps up the revolutionary tradition of democracy that I think socialism and abolitionism in the United States have always been a part of, and aims it, you know, at a future that we can live in as a human species, because I think absent a revolutionary democratic socialist republic in North America, we may not have a livable future.
4: Now, are there any questions? AOC says, well, I don't belong to the national chapter. I belong to the New York chapter. But the bylaws of the New York chapter say that we have to adhere to the principles of the national chapter. And you can lose your affiliation as a state chapter if you don't abide by the rules and the principles and the goals of the national chapter. We're known for our, quote, hatred of the Constitution. Remember, They want to abolish the Senate. They want to expand the Supreme Court. They want the president to be elected not from the people, but by the House of Representatives. They want to abolish ICE. They want to ultimately end the police and prisons. We're known for two things, one of which is, quote, says this man on the steering committee of the National DSA, we're known for, quote, our hatred of the Constitution. And Speaker Mike Johnson points out that Leader Jeffries in the House and Leader Schumer in the Senate, Democrat leaders, they have no idea what to do at this point. Number 43.
7: Well, we use the truth. I mean, I give you the example of your governor in Virginia. She ran as a moderate. She governs almost as a Marxist. I mean, she did exactly the opposite of what she said on the campaign trail. They're all going to try to say whatever they think needs to be said to win. But when they get there, they're going to fall in line. And I'll tell you this. I'll just say this about my friend Hakeem Jeffries and Chuck Schumer in the Senate, the two Democrat leaders. They're not even trying to resist this at this point. They may say that they're not for some of the DSA's platform, but they're going to have to bring these people into the fold. They're going to be a part of that. The energy and the excitement and the grassroots and the funding is on the side of the insurgent left and the Democrat Party. They don't know what to do about it. There's no national leader of the what they call them pragmatic Democrats. The Blue Dog Democrats will no longer exist after November. There is no moderate Democrat Party anymore. Don't count on that, okay?
4: And the stat guy over at CNN says that Democrats are substantially less popular than they were in the 2018 midterms. Now, whether you're preparing for exams, juggling family and career, or just looking to stay sharp as you age, Think Factor is here to help. 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
1: 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Speaking of taxes, I'm in California, and on the ballot is a wealth tax. 5%, quote-unquote, one-time tax, close-quote, on the net worth of billionaires. A lot of billionaires, therefore, are leaving California. Many have already left California. Economist Stephen Moore said this, number 47.
2: Economist Steve Moore joins me. Right, right at the top, Steve. Do you think Ro Khanna understands business?
3: No, I don't. And I think, you know, the problem is California is already the highest tax state. Yeah, it is. So it actually, the two states that compete for being the highest tax states are New York State and California, where the income tax is 14%. So I just had an article in the Wall Street Journal last week pointing out that if you have a 14% income tax,
2: Economist Steve Moore joins me. Right, right at the top, Steve. Do you think Ro Khanna understands business?
3: No, I don't. And I think, you know, the problem is California is already the highest tax state. Yes. So it actually, the two states that compete for being the highest tax states are New York State and California, where the income tax is 14%. So I just had an article in the Wall Street Journal last week pointing out that if you have a 14% income tax, California, where the income tax is 14%. So I just had an article in the Wall Street Journal last week pointing out that if you have a 14% income tax,

0: And you really think you can just keep raising taxes on wealthy people without there being some adverse effects? This brings us to the next dumb thing they're doing in California. Aiming to regulate the kind of tires you can buy to replace your old tires. Car and Driver says a proposed California rule will result in the overhaul of the tire and automotive industries by changing the rules about replacement tires. It's called a replacement tire efficiency program in order to help combat climate change, which sets standards requiring all aftermarket tires to be at least as efficient as the tires sold on old cars, put forth by the California Energy Commission, number 55.
1: California regulators approve new rules that will limit the type of tires you can buy when it's time to replace them on your car.
2: Yeah, while the California Energy Commission says that this is meant to save money for consumers, tire makers say that this will add to the cost of living here in the state. And KCRE3 was the only TV station at the meeting today. KCRE3 Political.
0: Put forth by the California Energy Commission, number 55.
1: California regulators approve new rules that will limit the type of tires you can buy when it's time to replace them on your car.
2: Yeah, while the California Energy Commission says that this is meant to save money for consumers, tire makers say that this will add to the cost of living here in the state. And KCRE3 was the only TV station at the meeting today, KCRE3 Political. To save money for consumers, tire makers say that this will add to the cost of living here in the state. And KCRE3 was the only TV station at the meeting today, KCRE3 Political.
3: 0.1. In phase two, the standard lowers to 7.2 starting in 2033. That second phase means that an estimated 70% of tires currently sold in California will be eliminated from the market. The California Energy Commission has never regulated tires before, so this is a first. The commission claims the savings on gas and electricity will offset the cost of new tires in the beginning of these phases. The commission also claims this will improve air quality and provide other environmental benefits. But meanwhile, some tire makers several concerns. Some say this is actually going to increase costs by limiting consumer choices. Here's what both sides of this new rule told us after the vote.
4: From the commission or the industry perspective, what we're really concerned about is the fact that these costs to the average, you know, families in California that are, you know, struggling with affordability is that it's going to increase their cost by hundreds of dollars in phase two. And we've highlighted that. And even in CEC's own data, you can see that. So we're rather disappointed that they move forward with phase two.
5: Is there a backup plan if the California Energy Commission's expectations around cost savings aren't met with this rule?
6: Well, we're committed to doing this right. We are only doing it because we know it will save Californians money. So we're going to monitor. We're going to do on our enforcement well. We have decades of experience with this. We have appliance standards that are saving Californians money every day. And so we're going to use that same capability that we have for appliance standards on this. And sure, we'll revise it if things become less practical, but we're pretty confident.
3: California is the first state in the nation to create a rule like this.
2: So where did this come from exactly?
3: Yeah, it's kind of a loaded question, but I mean, that's a question we asked Commissioner Skinner, who you just heard from. Governor Gavin Newsom fairly recently appointed her to the commission. She's a well-known environmentalist. When she was a state senator, she has written several laws that right now regulate the state's oil and gas industry. So the California legislature, more than 20 years ago, directed the California Energy Commission to explore this kind of tire efficiency rule. It sat idle up until this year. The current chair, if she brought it up, if she pushed it, she didn't directly answer the question. She told me, had she been on the commission 20 years ago, maybe this would not have taken so long.
7: But the bottom line is we don't really know why now.
3: Right. She said, I mean, the cost pressures of gas and electricity rates at this point, but it's really not clear why they decided right now in this moment this year to do this.
7: Right. Or to let it be up to the consumer to decide if they want to invest in these tires that could save them
3: money.
7: Right.
3: Exactly.
7: Okay. Mm-hmm. Thank you.
0: Well, duh. 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If they want to save money, are they too stupid to realize how much money they could save? They need you to tell them. Welcome to California. 888-971-SAGE. Do not leave.

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1: News. I'm Sue Gossman. The U.S. and Canada have reached a last-minute deal to delay 50% U.S. tariffs on Canadian imports. President Trump making the announcement. They've been put on hold for 3 days to try to finalize a plan. Republican Congressman Byron Donalds, the winner of Florida's gubernatorial primary. Donalds thanking his supporters in Orlando.
2: Tonight, because of your sweat, because of your hard work, we have won a massive victory.
1: Former Congressman David Jolly, who used to be a Republican, won the Democratic nomination. The two candidates will face off in November to replace outgoing Florida Governor Ron DeSantis. And a mixed bag for Democratic Socialists in the Sunshine State. Angie Dixon winning the Democratic Senate primary. The representatives Debbie Wasserman Schultz and Jared Moskowitz fended off challenges. 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
8: 888-971-SAGE, 888-971-7243. I am Larry Elder. We are Salem News Channel. Hakeem Jeffries, who wants to be the House Speaker, if the Democrats were to take control of the House, wouldn't say whether or not he supports PAC in the Supreme Court, which is one of the platform planks of the DSA, number 45.
9: What I support is dramatic reform, and what that looks like to begin with is making sure that the Supreme Court actually has an ethical code of conduct so that they're not able to simply conduct themselves in ways that are inconsistent with the notion in this country that no one is above the law. And that should actually include Supreme Court justices.
8: So didn't answer the question, did he? Let's hear that again. 45.
9: What I support is dramatic reform. And what that looks like to begin with is making sure that the Supreme Court actually has an ethical code of conduct so that they're not able to simply conduct themselves in ways that are inconsistent with the notion in this country that no one is above the law. And that should actually include Supreme Court justices.
8: What kind of answer is that? What I support is an ethical code so that the justice can conduct themselves in ways that let us know that they are not above the... What does that even mean? He doesn't want to say that he doesn't want to pack the court for fear that the DSA candidates will attack him. He doesn't want to say he doesn't want to pack the court because a growing number of Americans are beginning to understand how radical this party has become. This is CNN's Harry Enten, number 53.
10: The Democratic brand, you know, Donald Trump's political brand ain't too hot to trot these days. But I got to tell you, PU, when it comes to the Democratic brand, the net favorability rating of the Democratic Party, you know, back in 2018, when Democrats during the first Trump presidency, right, when they were able to win back control of the House, they were even. They were even, right? Favorable minus unfavorable, even at 0-0-0. Now look at this, 25 points underwater. Oof, you know, the Dem brand, as I said, it's not too good these days. It's not too good. It kind of smells like a new...
8: And this was an exchange between Will Cain and Abdul El Sayed about ICE and about illegal immigration. Number 51.
11: I want to pivot just quickly because I do want to ask you, do you pump your own gas?
12: Well, before we start talking about whether or not I pump my own gas, we're going to follow up with your answer.
11: It's important.
12: I appreciate
11: $185 billion. I
12: appreciate the interesting having a conversation, Mr. Sayed. But what I would suggest is I'm conducting this interview, and I want to ask you about your positions. My interest today is you are running for Senate. No, excuse me. You are running for Senate in the state of Michigan. What I am curious about, as you conduct a tour targeted at counties that voted for both Joe Biden and President Donald Trump, is exactly how extreme or moderate your positions might be. I'm not running for elected office. So my position on current gas prices is of immaterial to the audience. Your positions as seeking elected office are what's important. And what I would like to figure out is whether or not you believe in the rule of law. It's simply not true that immigration enforcement is simply a civil law. It is in the federal criminal code as well. It is violating the law to come in this country illegally. If you want no enforcement mechanism for it, what I see is you advocating for lawlessness. And when I see you say things like you did on your ex feed. One moment. When I see things like you put on your X feed, which you did delete, like immigrants are American, refugees are American, undocumented people are American, either that or the only real Americans are Native Americans, you pick, I see you denying something like the rule of law and the concept of citizenship. And I'm curious if that's your proposal to the people of Michigan.
11: So if we want to talk about law enforcement, I do want to bring up the question of the $1.8 billion Department of Justice piggy bank that Donald Trump wants to hand out to people who clearly broke our laws on January 6th. But I asked the question about gas prices because I happened to pump my gas just on Memorial Day. The worst part of my day was having to pay $82.89 while I thought about the fact that we lost more than a dozen service members in a war. We never should have been fighting to raise those gas prices in the first place. If you want to talk about the rule of law, there are
12: Mr.
11: plenty Sayed, of opportunities for us
12: I,
11: to talk
12: I
11: about
12: appreciate
11: that.
12: Your position, and I will summarize it for the audience. You are opposed to the war in Iran, and you do not like the current gas prices.
11: Will, Mr. Sayed, we had a very friendly exchange last week.
12: No,
11: will,
12: you, no
11: will,
12: you're not answering will, my question will, is the entire
11: will,
12: point. You're pivoting to talking points.
11: I would like to finish my answer. Let me finish my answer.
12: To the question I asked, we can have an appropriate interview.
11: Let me finish my answer. $185 billion for ICE. That's $185 billion that are not being spent to improve anything from your infrastructure to your kids' school or to help you afford your health care. Gas is just the tip of the iceberg. So if you do want to talk about ICE, let's talk about the opportunity cost of paying $185 billion into an agency that is currently sowing unrest in New Jersey, just like it did in Minneapolis.
12: What is the cost to deny citizenship? Mr. Syed, what is the cost to deny citizenship? What is the cost
8: of
12: violence on the street?
8: What is the cost of illegal immigration? Now, just 2 weeks before his tragic assassination on September 10, 2025, conservative leader Charlie Kirk sat down for one of his final interviews to wrestle with the timeless question, does God still speak today? That conversation became the foundation for the powerful and provocative new documentary, Can You Hear Me Now?, that explores prophecy, faith, scripture, history, and the role believers are called to play in our culture today. Follow director Matthew Thayer's investigation, examining the evidence, weighing today's most prominent prophetic voices against scripture, history, political, and scientific scrutiny. 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Pre-order the film, Can You Hear Me Now? 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
15: When George Washington accepted command of the Continental Army, Americans were fighting a king and determined not to replace one form of unchecked power with another. Washington understood the difference between authority and ownership. In 1775, he declared, "When we assume the soldier, we do not lay aside the citizen." Even as commander of America's army, Washington remembered that he remained one of the people and that the power entrusted to him was never his to keep. He did not fight to rule America. He fought so Americans could govern themselves. Washington's example gave the young nation something more than victory. It gave America a standard for leadership. Those who hold power must remain accountable to the people they serve, because in a free nation, leadership is not ownership. It is a duty and a trust.
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8: 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BT is in Portland, Oregon. BT, you're on the Larry Elder Show. Thank you so much for calling.
19: Yeah, Larry, regarding this Cliff Connolly comment, I mean, I've heard comments like that before from others, but I'd like, we ought to start asking these people, if they really hate the Constitution and want to get rid of it, why do they scream like stuck pigs whenever they're claiming that the Republicans are chipping away at it a little bit?
8: Well, that's an excellent question. It shows you that they thoroughly enjoy living in America, would not even consider living in Cuba or North Korea. They're phonies. Abdul Syed says the rich don't pay their fair share in taxes. He used a perfectly legitimate tax provision in order to reduce the amount of Medicare taxes, payroll taxes he's paying. John Kerry did the same thing. You can always leave. You really think America's Constitution is trash? You hate the Constitution, which is the basis of this country? You know, there's a lot of places you can go. Let's hear Mr. Connolly again, number 46.
20: Cool. So the two things that we're famous for is our commitment to a program and our hatred of the United States Constitution. And what the program does is it gives us a roadmap to revolution, and it gives us the obstacle that we finally will have to get over to have a revolution, which is the United States Constitution, the basis of the United States government. And what the minimum maximum program specifically, what that format specifically gives us is that roadmap. It gives us the minimum circumstances under which we would be able to take power and govern, and it gives us the maximum program, which is the goals that we're actually aiming for. It also clarifies democracy as both the end goal and as part of the process to get there, ensures the internal party democracy that we want to see in DSA. So it really wraps up the revolutionary tradition of democracy that I think socialism and abolitionism in the United States have always been a part of, and aims it, you know, at a future that we can live in as a human species, because I think absent a revolutionary, democratic socialist republic in North America, we may not have a livable future.
8: America has always been about socialism, he says. I got a question. If a Democrat wins in 2028, do you still want a revolution? Here's what Rahm Emanuel, the former Obama chief of staff and former Chicago mayor, said to DSA members, number 39.
21: And the party, there's a pragmatic wing, there's a progressive wing. We both agree the system is rigged against families that go paycheck to paycheck and try to make ends meet. But the Democratic Socialists, you know, 3 weeks ago in Chicago, they had a convention. Run on your own ticket. If you're confident people want it, we'll see you in November. If you think they want defunding the police, letting prisoners out, I'll see you in November on the ballot. And if you're confident that that's what people want.
8: Now, in response, a Democrat Socialist Florida candidate said this, number 40.
22: I want to play this from earlier today. This is Rahm Emanuel, obviously a very prominent member of the Clinton administration and someone that some people think may seek higher office. Here's what he had to say about the DSA or socialist candidates running now.
21: The Democratic Socialists, you know, 3 weeks ago in Chicago, they had a convention. Run on your own ticket. If you're confident people want it, we'll see you in November. If you think they want defunding the police, letting prisoners out, I'll see you in November on the ballot. And if you're confident that that's what people want, go for it.
22: So what do you say to him, Elijah?
23: I think Rahm Emanuel should just be quiet. I think right now we are a big tent party. We welcome the wide range of ideas and free speech that we have. I'm not for defunding the police, and I don't think anyone is running around saying defund the police. But I find it really strange that we have an individual in our party like Rahm Emanuel, attacking the Democratic Party in such a pivotal year.
8: We don't have people running around saying deport the police, defund the police. Remember the series of questions Fox News gave the co-chair? Do you support getting rid of the police? Yes, eventually. That's a goal. Getting rid of prisons? Yes, eventually. That's a goal. It's on your platform. Mitch is in Santa Monica. Mitch, you're on the Larry Elder Show. Thank you for calling.
24: Hey, Larry. It's Mitch Clemens. Hey, you know, it's funny, the stuff with Rahm Emanuel. He's no moderate Democrat. He plays that role really well. And I was calling in actually about this thing about the tires that they're doing. You know, Rahm Emanuel said you never want a serious crisis to go to waste. And what I mean by that is an opportunity to do things that you could not do before. And so he was suggesting you use crisis to affect the change you want to do. These people want to do change. They're change agents. And the thing about the tires is it brings up an interesting thing is not only do they not want to let a good crisis go to waste, they create the crisis. Our gas prices are double the national average here in California. They create this crisis, and then that gives them the platform to say, hey, we're going to now make you have tires that aren't as grippy on the road. And where is that going to lead? To more car crashes or something. And then they're going to have some other solution, some other law or regulation they want to pass. And they continually use these things and then promote themselves as the solution giver for the problems that they create to keep themselves in power. It's just crazy. We need people in California just to wake up.
8: And Mitch, how can somebody with a straight face after 4 years, at the end of the Biden administration, as I've said many times, the average family of four, Mitch, is paying $1,100 a month more for the same goods and services as that family paid 4 years ago. And now they're bellyaching about the quote unquote affordability crisis. Where were they? People are just too much. Mitch, thank you for calling. Appreciate it. Next time, lunch is on me. 888-971-SAGE. Rahm Emanuel says, hey, we don't want to, I'm not down with all the things on the DSA platform. Really? Here's what he said about ICE detention centers, number 18.
9: Their behavior is not being driven by treating people in a manner consistent with the law or their health or their well-being. It's driven by profits. And the more inhumane behavior, I think it's fair to say, the greater the profit. And that's part of the reality that I think we've seen firsthand in Delaney Hall.
8: Were there not ICE detention centers for profit during the Obama administration? You know, deporter-in-chief? 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
1: 888-971-SAGE, 888-971-7243. I am Larry Elder. We are Salem News Channel. Coming up, California's running out of money for the high-speed train. It's supposed to cost $9 billion, public, private. Then it went to $45 billion. Now it's well over $100 billion. What does the Democrat gubernatorial candidate Javier Becerra say about all of this? Jared Kushner met with Hamas officials, who, according to Kushner, said all the right things. Is Mayor Mamdani's anti-Israel rhetoric contributing to the rise in hate crimes against Jews in New York City? Trump lashes out against South Korea for refusing to help with Iran, even though U.S. stations 39,000 troops in South Korea to protect it from North Korea potentially invading them. WNBA apologizes for criticizing two fans who wore to a game XX and XY t-shirts. The National Association of Black Journalists gives Stephen A. Smith the Uncle Tom treatment for supposedly denigrating their word, black females. Smith fired back. All of this and more, 888-971-SAGE, 888-971-7243. 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Clinton is in San Bernardino, California. 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
2: Hello?
1: Hello, Clinton, you're on.
2: How you doing, Larry?
1: I'm doing well, sir. How are you?
2: I'm doing good. I just called to give you my quick rundown on this lady that Gavin Newsom put in office to help us save on tires. Well, I think he's trolling, and I think he's really mad that he's on his way out. So I just wanted to say that. Thank you.
1: You got it. I think Gavin Newsom has a Kamala Harris problem. If Kamala Harris decides to run, and it appears that she may very well run, I think Gavin Newsom's in trouble. She's not polling well, but she polls extremely well among black females. And one of the early primaries is going to be South Carolina, where the majority of Democrat primary voters are black, and the majority of those are black female. And they love Kamala Harris. They feel that Kamala Harris is being unfairly ridiculed for her so-called cackle. They think it's both sexist and racist. They believe that Joe Biden gave her thankless tasks, like being the border czar, although she says she wasn't border czar, and getting the John Lewis Voting Rights Act passed when there wasn't a chance it was going to happen. So I think that she has a good chance of being an early leader, given the way the primary season stacks up. Gavin Newsom could be in serious trouble. He came to Michigan for a couple of fundraisers. Nobody showed up. He canceled the fundraisers. Ouch. I'm Larry Elder.
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5: An upset in Florida. I'm Dave Anthony, Fox News. A Democratic socialist outspent 16-1 Angie Nixon wins the Democratic primary for a Senate seat and will challenge Republican Senator Ashley Moody.
6: Nixon beating Alex Vindman, who was a former top security national official. He was a witness in President Trump's first impeachment trial. He had been backed by

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6: It's August 19th, and this is your Fox Deli Snapshot. Today is Potato Day. Potato chips, hash browns, baked potatoes, home fries, mashed potatoes, and tater tots. Just some of the ways to enjoy this vegetable that was first grown by the people in South America thousands of years ago. Also on this day in 2020, Apple becomes the first U.S. company to be valued at $2 trillion just 2 years after it reached $1 trillion valuation. The first ever joint military exercise between Russia and China called Peace Mission begins in 2005. Great Britain defeats France by 158 in the only cricket match ever held at the Summer Olympics in 1900. Born on this day in 1946, the 42nd President of the United States, Bill Clinton. Friends actor Matthew Perry, born in 1969.
7: Say, Ross, when you picture Phoebe living on the street, is she surrounded by the entire cast of Annie?
6: I'm CJ Papa. That's your Fox Daily Snapshot.
8: Hi, I'm Dr. Huber with Virago, the immune enhancement cocktail. Back when the government was suppressing other forms of therapy for COVID and many doctors were being persecuted for stepping up, we felt the absolute necessity to act. That's why I developed Virago during the pandemic, to give people a powerful way to strengthen their immune system and fight back. Since then, feedback from users has shown us that Virago helps with so much more than what we originally anticipated, bringing relief and improvement to people dealing with allergies, asthma, autoimmune diseases, by supporting a healthy immune function. Join me Friday, August 28th at Sean Fest. Tune in or come by and hear me interviewed by the great Sean Thompson, a true patriot, for a conversation you won't want to miss.
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21: Today, expect cloudy skies in the morning, followed by a mix of clouds and sunshine in the afternoon with a high of 78. Tonight will be partly cloudy with a low of 63. Tomorrow is set to be mostly sunny and beautiful with a high of 80. I'm meteorologist Jason Caterina on AM 560, The Answer.
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24: All right, welcome. It is Jeannie Ives and Jim Urio subbing in for Dan Proft as best we can.
25: Good morning.
24: Let's start with Dan's home state now, his new home state, Florida.
25: Yep.
24: Big races down there. Brian Donalds, of course, won that Republican nominee for a governor down there. He's going to do just fine, I think. But honestly, I think that a lot of credit for the wins down in Florida have to do with Ron DeSantis and the record that he has accumulated over the last 8 years, literally turning a state that was on the brink, very, very purpley, to a state that is solidly red. And that's because his policies from COVID to financial restraint and common sense. And I actually even taking on the DEI stuff has really changed the tenor in Florida. When you have leadership like Ron DeSantis, who, by the way, is going to be at the Heartland Institute for a big dinner September 3rd. I'm going to go to that.
25: Nice.
24: You know, when you have somebody like that, you can start to really change things in a state. And leadership matters. And we should understand that, too. I mean, it's a lesson in Illinois. If you get the right leader in there, you can change things just by being that voice of reason and putting in the policies that work.
25: Why are we talking about him for president, though? Why? I want him as president now. I want to take him. You?
24: Yeah. No. Yeah. I mean, I like him a lot.
25: Yeah.
24: I absolutely do like him. Okay, that's going to be somebody's blog thing. Oh, Jeannie's or whatever. No, I like Ron DeSantis, best governor in the entire country, in my opinion, no doubt. So it was a big win for them. I will say in the 19th Congressional District, which is the Naples area where Dan's from, he was for the man who won, Schwartzel. I don't know a lot about him, but what I do know is the recycled out-of-state politicians lost, all of them. So that would be Jim Oberweis, Catalina Loeff, and that Cawthorn kid from North Carolina who had one stint in Congress before he imploded and then obviously moved to Florida. A lot of people put their name in because that was the former Byron Donalds position. And there was a whole host of people who wanted it. Jim Oberweis spent pretty big. Catalina Loeff had believe it or not, had Trump's endorsement. In that race.
25: But why? Okay, I know we talked before this and you said you think it's a good thing that the carpetbaggers aren't winning.
24: Yeah, I do.
25: Okay, yeah. And I agree with you, but why though that much? Just because you want people who have Florida's best interests and always have, not their own best interests, and that smacks it?
24: I mean, come on.
25: Yeah. No, I agree with you.
24: I think there's a little bit of like carpetbagging. Yeah. You have Hillary Clinton go to be the New York senator. What does she know? I mean, I don't know.
25: No, that's a great point. No, you've convinced me of that. I just, when you said it, I was like, okay, I agree with her, but why do I agree with her? I just want to get it. Yeah. So I like it.
24: Yeah. No, I mean, I think, and also Schwartzel, he grew up in Naples. Like, why shouldn't you have the hometown boy represent Naples? I think he probably knows more about it than Oprah Weiss, who's been a, you know, the occasional guest until he moved down there. Catalina Loft, what does she know about anything, quite frankly?
25: And the most important part, is that they probably have a better chance of winning in the general because of their network and their connection. So it's a game theory thing, too. It's not just who would be the best candidate. It's who would win in the general. And, you know, we've fallen victim to that before, too. That's the primary system is so whack sometimes because they it's the most kind of fringe on both sides that they put up there. And then in the general comes and the people who are normal are like, wow, these guys are kind of whack, which brings us to that Nixon person who seems like a bit of a lunatic.
24: She's a total lunatic. So the progressive insurgent Nixon won, scores an upset in the Florida Democrats Senate. This is the lady that the Democrats elected to be their nominee to the U.S. Senate. Her name's Angie Nixon, and this is her on the Florida House floor 2 weeks ago.
0: I will not allow you to destroy our democracy. It is a violation of the Constitution. It is. It's a violation of the Constitution. I'm out of order because y'all are doing illegal things in the state of Florida. It is not out of order.
24: All right, if you're just waking up and you tuned into a Dan show, Chicago's Morning Answer, like that was Angie Nixon. That is the Democrats nominee to the U.S. Senate in Florida, and that was her rant 2 weeks ago over the new congressional map that was being heard.
25: And she's doing her best network impersonation. I am mad as hell and I am not going to take it anymore. She watches too many old movies.
24: She's literally walking around the Florida House floor in a hot pink suit with a pink megaphone screaming at it like
25: bring
24: just
25: the crazy
24: heard.
25: To the top. Let's see it. Bring it to the national spotlight and let's have some fun.
24: Yeah, well, after that outburst, the Rules and Ethics Committee Chair Sam Garrison limited talking to only committee members. And she was basically shut down after that. So can you imagine? But she's part of the DSA. Here's her on a Travis Smiley podcast talking a little bit more about what her real agenda is if she were to get to Washington, which she won't.
1: He's made life so unaffordable here in the state of Florida. People are struggling and it doesn't have to be this way. And so that's why I have been one of the most outspoken, if not the most outspoken lawmaker, pushing back against him to really just highlight all the things that are coming out of Florida. Like a lot of things that go into other state legislatures, it originates in Florida. We are ground zero for bad legislation.
24: And we wish that happened.
25: Exactly. She should go to one of the other 49 states.
1: What better way to send, you know, the middle finger to Donald Trump and Ron DeSantis?
25: There it is.
24: There it is. There it is. It's the middle finger to Donald Trump and Ron DeSantis. That's what she's all about.
25: Yeah.
24: I mean, affordability in Florida, you've got to be kidding me. So I wrote this a while ago, and I think we discussed it last time we were on Subman and for Dan, and it was a DeSantis-Pritzker comparison as they signed their eighth budgets, and the contrast couldn't be starker. And this is the lesson. Lesson is who you elect matters. But remember, Florida has 1.8 times the population of Illinois. They have 23.4 million people. We have 12.7 million. But Florida's general revenue budget is $52 billion. Illinois is $56 billion. Okay, now, I couldn't believe that. No, you can't make that make sense. You know, Pritzker, you know, signed the largest budget in state history. Meanwhile, DeSantis has lowered the amount of spending, and he vetoed over $10 billion in spending during his time in office. Pritzker's budget is up $16 billion since he took office. Let's see. Florida's rainy day fund is $18 billion. Illinois is $2 billion.
25: Yeah. Again, I had one quick thing, too. Remember 4 short months ago where Pritzker and Gavin Newsom are in front of every camera they can find talking about how Donald Trump has raised the price of gasoline with his needless war, whatever, their words, not mine. Mm-hmm. And then 1 week ago, Pritzker raises the gas taxes here. So do you care about Illinois people paying high prices for gas or you don't? I mean, it's fine when it's going to you, but it's not fine when it's going to the gas people, I guess.
24: Right. No, I mean, look, Florida is a well-run state.
25: No question.
24: And they're just
25: and they have other advantages, too. I mean, there's been, since the advent of air conditioning, there's been somewhat of a migration to the warmer climates, but it's really accelerated with DeSantis because he's not a lunatic like many of these other governors are.
24: Yeah, no. I mean, I think that it's also interesting that she beat Alex Vindman.
25: That guy seemed kind of creepy to me, right?
24: Oh, for sure.
25: Yeah.
24: Totally creepy.
25: I think that was an understatement of the morning. Yeah.
24: Yeah. The other thing that's interesting, Breitbart writing, is that Florida Republicans are trouncing Democrats on primary election day. So their turnout is way up. They're blowing them away. As of the writing of this article, Fresh Take Florida's live election results showed 425,887 election day Republican voters compared to 188,890 day election day Democrat voters. So that gives them over a 236,000 vote advantage. Republicans also trounced Democrats in early voting by over 143,000 voters. And I know you're all wondering, what about vote by mail, cheat by mail? Well, the only advantage Democrats saw over Republicans is with vote by mail, seeing 549,656 votes compared to 461,155 for Republicans. That's not that far off.
25: No, but but maybe this is a good thing. Maybe the Republicans are starting to mobilize a little bit and know that if you sit home at the primaries, weird things can happen. And we've seen really weird things. This DSA movement is beyond crazy. And people are probably sitting up going, okay, maybe I got to show up and turn out for this stuff. So that's a good sign, maybe.
24: Yeah, no, overall, Republicans accounted for 49.75% of the voters compared to 38.83% of the Democrats and 11.42%
25: but it is
24: for
25: Florida.
24: Independents.
25: Yeah.
24: It is Florida. Yeah. But remember, 8 years ago, it was DeSantis barely wins.
25: A great point. Exactly. Yes.
24: Barely wins. This is what can happen, folks.
25: Yeah. Well, again, and just making some good decisions, particularly in 2020, and then all of a sudden, he's a rock star, deservedly so.
24: Right.
25: And that made all the difference in the world.
24: Well, and then showing up, right? Because, if you show up and you vote, actually your votes are counted.
25: Yep.
24: Yeah, I know we're going to have some people
25: weighing
24: about election stuff. But
25: I'm not sure what votes are counted in Illinois, but whatever. Yeah.
24: Okay, well, let's turn to Alaska because that was the other hot spot, is the Dan Sullivan and Dan Sullivan Jr. race on the Republican side. This is going for who's going to be the Republican nominee for U.S. Senate, and I was up there in June.
25: Were you really?
24: Yeah, and my son lives in Juneau, and it was kind of a big deal. There was a lot of commercials on in June for the primary that just happened yesterday, and the Dan Sullivans had competing commercials on, so it's not like one Dan Sullivan was not as well funded as the other. I wouldn't say real Dan Sullivan. With a real Dan Sullivan, please stand up. But
25: we believe, like I believe, and you said it earlier that you thought this too, that guy's there to confuse the issue.
24: 100%.
25: Yes, 100%.
24: 100% he's there to confuse the issue.
25: Yeah, so they failed in that, I guess, because the real Dan Sullivan got 40 whatever percent of the votes and he's moving on. So that's a good thing.
24: Yep.
25: Yeah.
24: So. All right. We'll be back to take your questions and continue the conversation, and that you can call in at 312-642-5600. Again, it's Jim Urio and Jeannie Ives sitting in for Dan Proft this morning.
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24: All right, when we get back after the news, we're going to discuss this hot issue. Capital News Illinois says data centers emerge as a key issue in the Illinois governor's race. It's not just the Illinois governor's race. It's every race in the state of Illinois. We're going to discuss this in the Quantum Computing Center down on the South Shore because neighbors are really mad about that.
25: Yeah, I like it. Which is funny because they don't even know the difference between a quantum computing center and a data center, which I don't know either, by the way. They just know what they're against.
24: That's right. We'll be right back. This is Mike Scott going to the newsroom.
4: 5:30 on AM 560, The Answer, and a pleasant good morning. In the QC Kinetics newsroom, clouds shifting to sun by the afternoon at a high near 79. At least seven teenagers were shot Tuesday night into early this morning across the city of Chicago. CPD says a 16-year-old was killed in one of those shootings in the Little Village neighborhood. The Illinois Tollway expected to vote today on the largest toll hike in state history. If approved, tolls in Illinois could rise nearly 60% beginning next January. Under the proposal, passenger vehicles would see a 45-cent per toll increase in January, while commercial vehicles would experience a massive 30% hike in rates. Like gas and other taxes, the Pritzker administration has worked to cause rates to be inflation-adjusted every other year, essentially a tax without a vote. Bryce Hill is with the Illinois Policy Institute.
5: We got nearly 14,000 responses back from the tollway that they had collected, and we found that 76% of the people who had responded, nearly 10,000, were opposed.
4: The extra funds are expected to help pay for a 15-year, more than $26 billion capital investment program, but only because the Pritzker administration raided the state's road fund to bail out the CTA. Infrastructure experts are questioning whether the investments in the tollway system are actually needed for such a grand plan. NASCAR abandoning Chicago for the suburbs next year. City officials and NASCAR could not come to an agreement on holding a street course race in 2027 in Grant Park. The auto racing giant will instead switch to the better-equipped Chicagoland Motor Speedway in Joliet. The Anti-Defamation League is sounding an alarm over the Chicago Democrat Socialists of America's questionnaire for city council candidates. ADL Midwest Senior Regional Director Rebecca Weininger saying the DSA questionnaire being circulated right now has two long-form questions in place devoted to Israel instead of how candidates would help the city of Chicago.
6: So we know that within the ranks of the DSA nationally and what has been adopted by the Chicago DSA is that you are excluded if you are a Jew.
4: Jay Tikath, executive vice president of the Jewish United Fund in Chicago, was asked why Zionism is the number one topic on the mind of DSA.
7: DSA's decision to continue to prop up the centrality of Jewish independence in a negative way has nothing to do with the challenges and opportunities confronting our city.
4: The Chicago Democrat Socialists of America did not immediately respond to requests for comment. More than 85,000 NIPSCO customers in Northwest Indiana are still without power, many over 10,000 in Gary, according to the power company numbers. 4,500 in Griffith remain in the dark, where frustration boiled over at a town council meeting.
8: It's frustrating. We're not getting an honest discussion back from them.
9: We haven't seen anybody assess anything.
4: Over 6,000 customers each in Hobart and Merrillville are still in the dark. Portage could see power partially turned back on later today.
26: I think today is the breaking point when we aren't seeing a whole lot of NIPSCO trucks in town. We understand we're not the only ones to be affected by this terrible storm. However, we still have 3/4 of our population without power.
4: Power may not be fully restored until next Tuesday, nearly 2 weeks after the storms. Northwest Indiana authorities have released the identity of a teen who drowned in Lake Michigan LaPorte County Coroner's Office describes the victim as 15-year-old Taha Badar from New Jersey. Officials say they received a call about a teen struggling in the water near Michigan City. First responders arrived at the scene and searched for Badar. He was eventually pulled out of the lake and pronounced dead at a nearby hospital just a short time later. Chicago sports, Alex Bregman stroked a walk-off RBI single in the bottom of the ninth. Give the Cubs a 4-3 win over the White Sox at Wrigley. The Northsiders go for the sweep later today. 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Dan Proften, Chicago's Morning Answer, continues next. And in 2 minutes, we'll have your AccuWeather forecast in the AirRight Heating and Cooling Weather Center.
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21: Today, expect cloudy skies in the morning, giving way to a mix of clouds and sunshine in the afternoon with a high of 78. Tonight will be partly cloudy with a low of 63. Tomorrow is set to be mostly sunny and beautiful with a high of 80. I'm meteorologist Jason Caterina on AM 560, The Answer.
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24: All right, welcome. Thanks for joining us this morning. It's Jim, Jeannie Ives and Jim Urio sitting in for Dan Proft. Let's go to the phones right away. We've got Craig in Mount Greenwood. Craig, welcome to the program.
13: Hey, good morning, Jeannie and Jim. Good to hear you guys and doing a good job. Want to run something past you, see what you think, because You know, I know they're making some progress with all the cheating, but the cheating goes back so long and so deep in that. And besides all their phony ballots and absentee and all that, I believe that the machines is probably the biggest cheating apparatus that they have. What do you think about how we could get the paper ballots and get away from machines for everything? The federal voting, the local vote, everything. The machines, they can control them and fool around with them and get the results they want.
25: I don't disagree. The first step would be to get rid of mail-in ballots. I mean, these people who argue that these are pristine elections with a preponderance of mail-in ballots are idiotic. I mean, it's a chain of custody thing. We know from decades of legal research that you can't have something that goes out of chain of custody and still have it be reliable. I think that I like what you're saying. I just don't. I think it's a tall mountain to climb, Jeannie.
24: Yeah, no, I mean, Craig, thanks a lot for the phone call. Appreciate it. I think Trump proved up a month ago when he put that half hour speech together about the Chinese infiltration of our elections and their cheating in the elections. And listen, I had Pastor Lorenzo Sewell on last week to talk about what's going on in the Detroit Dearborn area. And he said they're cheating.
25: Yeah.
24: He minced no words. He said they are cheating. They're finding people's names that are on the voter rolls, and they're using those names, and they're taking ballots, and they're voting for these people.
25: And we're from Chicago. We know this happens. Yeah. But you know the thing that irritates me the most and did so much so in 2020 is that, okay, the 2020 election comes out, it smells from a mile away. You know, Donald Trump is winning, and everyone in that legacy media is like, yeah, but the mail-in ballots are going to 100% be Democrats or whatever it was the heck they said. Okay, that part, whatever. Let's just say it is what it is. So the next day, the next week, a month later, people like us saying, yeah, that election didn't seem good. It seemed like it could be cheating. And everybody in unison would shout us down saying, are you kidding? It was a perfect. Well, like, why would they have been so adamant and not, unless every single one of those people on the left knew deep down that it was probably a messed up election. It just was crazy to me that it was unreasonable to question it. And all of a sudden you're going to get canceled for that. I will never, ever forgive or forget that.
24: No, there's a lot about Woke One we will never, ever, ever forget.
25: Woke One, and now they're saying, oh, yeah, that was crazy, Woke One. Well, it was crazy. We thought it was crazy at the time. Yeah. AOC, you thought it was normal at the time.
24: Yeah. Oh, George in Naperville, welcome to the program.
14: Yeah, it's Jeannie and Jim, that lady that you opened the show with, I mean, went right through me. What do you think of an angry black woman alarm clock?
25: What do you mean? I have one already.
24: George, that's a racist comment.
14: It's a show.
24: Okay. Okay, thanks, George. I know, I was a little bit worried.
25: We disapprove of any comments about race.
24: That was a 30-second clip, and I was a little bit concerned that people were just tuning in to hear Dan's, you know, wonderful morning voice, and they hear this rant from Angie Nixon and Florida
25: House. I'm not going to comment on her race in the slightest bit, but an alarm clock with that woman screaming at me would get me out of bed very, very quickly. So I agree with what was the caller's name?
24: George.
25: I agree with George, but it is non-race. It is non-denominational. Yeah. I just want that lady screaming at me to get out of bed.
24: Well, some other people that are screaming on the south side are a bunch of residents over the quantum computing that's going on, and they're taking on this issue big time. Let's see here. Here's the data center protest, CBS News reporting.
15: Residents on Chicago's south side called on Mayor Brandon Johnson to speak out against a controversial development that they say is a new data center. But the mayor stopped short of publicly opposing the project. Residents packed this town hall event to protest the new Illinois Quantum and Microelectronics Park being built on the former Southworks Steel site. Residents are concerned about the negative impacts a data center might have on the community and environment. However, the CEO of the development has described the project as a research and development campus, not a data center. Mayor Johnson told the crowd he's gotten some assurances from the developer.
16: I did receive a letter from the developers of this particular campus saying that they will not proceed with a data center on this particular campus. If they were to do that, they would be strictly bound to the executive order that I have put forth to provide stronger regulations.
15: This week, Johnson called for a temporary moratorium on new data centers and signed an executive order that he mentioned creating stricter data center regulations and oversight.
24: Okay. Yeah. So this is the Democrats now speaking out of both sides of their mouth on data centers and this quantum computing center, which, by the way, is there any difference really, Jim, when I get right down to it?
25: First of all, to me, this so smacks of just naming it something different to hope mm-hmm. to lead people away from the actual truth. So I have no idea if they're 100% crossover in what a quantum computing and microelectronics park is compared to a data center. But it's obvious to me that whoever changed that name is trying to deflect what's become somewhat of a political football with the data center thing. But this the whole story is amazing because people in Chicago will protest just about anything. And every time I see this, and when John Fetterman becomes the voice of reason on the left, talking about either China gets the data centers or we get the data centers, this is a real issue. We got if AI is going to be the future, I believe it will. Somebody's got a lead in it. And if we're not going to lead, China is. And then we get this multipolarity world where China is the leader and we're just the second fiddle. And we will not like that.
24: Yeah, no, not at all. So a year ago, John Pletz, writing in Chicago Business, said that, that this is actually a lot of people wanted this on the South Side. And he talks about this guy named Mo Green. He moved to the South Side 2 years ago, was attracted to the affordability of its bungalows, a growing population of young professionals, easy access to the lakefront, and a relatively short commute downtown. He also couldn't help but notice the neighborhood's dominant feature, a massive expanse of empty land, roughly a half mile wide, stretching 12 blocks long. It once was the home of U.S. steel plant known as the Southworks. So it's 120 acres. And what happened is Cy Quantum came in and said they want to build the world's first quantum computer big enough to be commercially useful. I honestly don't see the difference between a big computer like this and a data center. That's just me, my editorializing. He said if the Silicon Valley-based company is successful, it will help turn what has so far been a lab experiment into the next big thing in technology. Using a radically different approach to computing, quantum technology would result in unbreakable cybersecurity. Who doesn't need that?
25: No, I know. And
24: do
25: also,
24: we need unbreakable cybersecurity?
25: Yes, absolutely. Yes, we do. But also, let's remind ourselves that it's going on to a place that used to be a steel plant. And these environmentalists are putting up their dukes. It's been
24: years.
25: Vacant, but before that, it was a steel plant. And also, it is the hardest thing ever to realize that the guy's name is Mo Green and not start doing Godfather quotes from the character Mo Green. Do you know who I am? I'm Mo Green. Anyway, sorry.
24: Yeah, no. So cybersecurity, new treatments for disease or creation of composite materials in a fraction of the time, modeling of weather patterns more accurately and over longer periods than what is now possible.
25: I think the more that it makes sense, the more they protest. Yeah.
24: So Pritzker put $500 million into it, and this is what he said about that project 2 years ago.
0: This is technology that is growing, burgeoning, and going to be part of, I think, people's everyday lives, let's call it a decade from now.
1: The governor is talking about quantum tech, which has the potential to transform almost every aspect of our lives, from cybersecurity to healthcare, and from energy use to supply chain management, helping to find solutions to problems that would take standard computers thousands of years to calculate.
17: It's a field that's made amazing progress in just the last 10 years alone. We have now quantum computers that are 100 times larger than they were just a decade past. We're on the verge of really creating quantum machines that can design pharmaceuticals or really investigate climate solutions that are better than any technology we have right now.
1: Today, top executives from Fortune 500 companies like IBM.
18: My team at IBM's mission is simple. We want to bring useful quantum computing to the world, but we can't do it alone.
1: And Microsoft.
19: Microsoft proposes to build the first commercial-grade quantum network testbed in Chicago metropolitan area.
1: Joined leaders of tech startups and professors from top universities as Governor J.B. Pritzker announced a plan for the state to invest $500 million in efforts that would cement Illinois' status as the nation's leading.
24: Okay, honestly, I'd rather he put $500 million into this than $536 million into the Goshen CCP-backed EV battery plant in Manteno, something that is actually becoming very commercialized. You don't need startup money for that anymore. This is a different project. Yeah. This is something that maybe we should look to invest in. This is something that the federal government's looking at investing in. And actually, the only thing that's a little bit nuanced here, it is owned by a entirely private company. So, and they're going to put about $7 billion into it, it looks like. And that the heart of the project is apparently this cryogenic plant, which is needed to create the super cold environment needed for quantum computing. So my point is like when it comes to a cold environment or needing refrigeration, just like a data center needs a cooling system, I mean, there's really no difference here. And now my problem with this whole discussion right now is that J.B. Pritzker, who incentivized data centers, you know, he created the incentives. He says, oh, thanks to the incentives created under my administration, Illinois is home to the nation's second largest data center market and fifth in the world. Their critical infrastructure brings in economic development and good paying jobs across our state. Well, what changed? You say that 2 years ago, you incentivize it. You've given massive tax breaks to these data centers. And now, because people are up in arms, you're changing your tune. That's at the heart of this. These guys don't want to be honest with the people about what is the value in a data center and what they can and cannot do in terms of pushing us into the future.
25: And I don't realize that, I don't think they realize the stakes of the game they're playing. Like, obviously, yeah. his mm-hmm. opinion changed when the wind just started to alter a little bit and people like environmental, whatever, whatever. And they jump on that. They love to, because they love to tap into that sort of ideology. But they don't realize that you can have an opinion on data centers. You can have an opinion on AI in general. And him saying it's going to change our life in 10 years. Again, I've been looking at some stuff that's going to change our life in 6 months to a year. But anyway, the point is that somebody is going to allow for these data centers. Somebody is going to get the economic investment into their communities. So you're either going to lead or you're going to be left behind. It doesn't matter what your opinion is on this. Data centers and AI has already reached escape velocity. It is moving no matter who stands in front of it. So the question is just where.
24: Yeah, and we don't want it to be in China. Let's go to Phil in Maryville. Phil, welcome to the program.
2: Hey, morning. You're talking about that site like off like 90-something and Lakeshore Drive. I was on that job site like a month ago. And I asked the people specifically working there what it was going to be, and they told me it was going to be a data center.
25: Yeah.
2: And they were just filling in and leveling the ground about a month ago, but the property is ginormous. I couldn't believe how big it was.
25: Yeah.
24: Yeah. No, thanks for the information, Phil. Appreciate it. Yeah, there's no doubt that there's going to be a data center. So Mayor Johnson not coming clean on it. Well, I've been told there's not going to be a data center here. The whole thing is a data center.
25: But even them being involved with changing the name of it to try to confuse their own constituents so they don't protest it as hard is funny to me. You know what I mean? Like, I'm sure they got in a meeting. Well, we can't call it a data center. What should we call it? Okay, let's call it an electronics park.
24: Right. Yeah, microelectronics part in quantum.
25: And I was going to say, who do you think you're fooling? Like, and the answer is probably a ton of people, by the way.
24: There's no difference here.
25: Yeah.
24: Yeah, no. There's no doubt about it. So anyway, but, you know, this is a hot button issue. Nobody wants to talk about it. And it's actually something that we should be talking about, because it is the wave of the future. So I don't know.
25: Well, it's funny that someone posted on social media last week, like, I'll support data centers when the richest zip codes or richest area codes have data centers in them, or lead the league in data centers, not the poorest. And someone put out that the one county in Virginia that is the highest per capita income also has the most data centers, because Virginia has been, I think Virginia has been leading the league in data centers, which is kind of a funny putback of that guy.
24: Yeah. Again, though, earlier this year,
25: Pritzker
24: put a halt to any new data center incentives. Right. Now, it was put into law. The data centers get incentives. What he's doing is he's telling his Department of Commerce and Economic Opportunity, don't process any more applications for the incentives.
25: Yeah.
24: So he's putting his own sort of halt on that. Meanwhile, Mayor Johnson's putting a moratorium on it and then adding some regulation on it. And the truth is like, I mean, if you're ever going to have like statewide regulations on something, it would probably be a data center that we would have statewide. However, you still need to keep local zoning. Now, what a better place to have a data center than actually on those 128 acres that have been vacant. Nobody else has wanted to be there. They've thought like, oh, we want a Mariano's here, or we want, you know, some other manufacturing.
25: You bring up a great point.
24: Or whatever.
25: They even say that. They say it's a much better place for a grocery store or pharmacy. That then smacks of this Mamdani thing where, okay, government run. And I know they're not saying a government run grocery store, but I can assure you that if it was a good place for a grocery store to be there, there'd be a grocery store there. So this is all just about, it all comes back to again. But the thing.
24: What does the market want? What is it going to deliver? That's what matters.
25: And when you try to go against the market forces, you're always going to lose. If a grocery store goes there, it's not going to succeed. Mondami's grocery stores are not going to succeed. But it just goes to show how that Pritzker and Johnson, they'll blow whichever way the wind goes, because they're not particularly principled. They just want to stay in control. So it's like, we like data centers. Okay, I'm for data centers. And then all of a sudden, people are not. Well, I'm not for data centers. I never was. You know, they'll just reinvent the history.
24: Well, so again, like, the point of even bringing this up, in my opinion, is that they're lying to you.
25: Of course.
24: The politicians, it's election season. The politicians are lying to you. They're going to tell you what they think you want to hear.
25: Yep.
24: And that's what's going on here. So, oh yeah, of course I'm for property tax relief. Well, you didn't do a damn thing in 8 years, Governor Pritzker. You've done nothing.
25: I think my taxes went up, right? I'm pretty sure. Yeah. Oh,
24: yeah. So, yeah. I actually, speaking of that, we have a condo in Florida because our son's going to med school there. That's the only reason we have that condo, by the way. He needs a place to live. And, guess our property taxes went down.
25: Nice.
24: He sent me it. It went down by almost $1,000.
25: Yeah. So, okay.
24: Has your property taxes ever gone down $1,000?
25: No, of course not. We live in Illinois.
24: No.
25: Yeah.
24: No, of course not. Yeah. Okay, let's go to Robert in Bloomingdale.
3: Good morning. I just like to, you know, all these data centers, and I hear people talking like, if we don't do this, China's going to be ahead of us and it's AI. My question is, what is the historical definition of the merger of corporate and government power? What is the historical definition? Because I see that
25: socialism.
3: I see that all this AI data centers really see it coming.
25: You are not wrong on that, Robert. It scares me that these initiatives are going to have government-private link-ups like we've done a lot before, because that smacks of socialism, and when you're down that slippery slope, it's hard to rectify it. But I agree with you.
24: Yeah,
25: but
24: absolutely.
25: I don't see another way. I don't see another way, because it's not just about, you know, usually used to be about national defense. Well, national defense had to be a government, private sort of enterprise. This might be the same sort of thing if it takes over the world. So yeah, your point is very valid. I just don't understand the way around.
24: Just so you know, though, not everybody is opposed to these, quantum computing campus, Sun-Times reporting just, in March of this year. A coalition of about 20 businesses and residents announced Monday a new group called the Southeast Neighbors for Quantum to show their support for the 120-acre quantum and microelectronics park. Members of the coalition, ranging from fourth-generation residents of South Chicago and South Shore to small businesses and local school officials, expressed a desire to not let South Chicago's chance for economic growth and investment pass by during a news conference. So, you know, that's good. There's competing ideas about this, and this is why you have, you know, local people to zone it correctly and then have these debates about what should and should not go there. But I think that there's just been this massive scare alert about data centers. And oh, by the way, we're broadcasting from Elk Grove Village that has 20 data centers. They've had them since the early 2000s. They have five more going in across the street from this facility where we're broadcasting from. Is a massive data center, brand new. It's really large, and I think the entire complex here is going to be turned into a data center. Yeah. And the Elk Grove Village mayor is all in for data centers. They're providing buku property taxes. He says they use less water than laundromats for the most part, because they have these enclosed systems now, and so they're getting better and better. The one thing is they do need to come with their own electricity, and I think
25: I agree with you on that too. And they should name it the definitely not a data center, microelectronics nirvana. That's what, if I was on the marketing project team, that's what I would name it.
24: Okay, we are way over time. I blew through a break.
25: Oh, geez.
24: So we're headed straight to the newsroom, or straight to the...
25: I was watching it the whole time.
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6: Byron Donalds could make history. I'm Dave Anthony, Fox News. The Republican congressman wins a primary in Florida, trying to become the state's first black governor.
7: Tonight, we put aside our differences.
4: Tonight, we are one united Republican Party.
6: Donalds will face David Jolly, who used to be a Republican in Congress, now a Trump critic who won the Democratic primary for governor. A Democratic socialist scored an upset in Florida. Angie Nixon, who has outspent 16-1, defeated Alex Vindman, who went to win the Democratic Senate primary to challenge GOP Senator Ashley Moody.
7: But progressives did see a loss in the 25th congressional district, where DSA-backed candidate Oliver Larkin failed to prevail against the incumbent Jared Moskowitz. Moskowitz saying in a statement, Democratic

0: In the Strait of Hormuz, President Trump insists it's open and the U.S. controls it.
1: Immediately after the statement by the president about the Strait of Hormuz, Iranian officials denied the critical waterway is open. Now, the Iranians did launch multiple attacks on vessels there over the weekend.
0: That's Fox's Trey Yingst. 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
2: 6:02 in Chicago. I'm Mike Scott. In the QC Kinetics newsroom, 66 this morning, sun this afternoon, with a high near 79. At least 7 teens were shot Tuesday and early Wednesday night into morning across the city of Chicago. Chicago police say a 16-year-old boy was killed in one of those shootings in the Little Village neighborhood. NASCAR abandoning Chicago for the suburbs next year. City officials and NASCAR could not come to an agreement on holding a street course race in 2027. The auto racing giant will instead return next year to the better-equipped Chicagoland Motor Speedway in Joliet. The Anti-Defamation League is sounding an alarm over the Chicago Democrat Socialist of America questionnaire for city council candidates. ADL Midwest Senior Regional Director Rebecca Weininger saying the DSA questionnaire first issues two long-form questions that are devoted to Israel instead of how candidates would help in the city of Chicago.
3: So we know that within the ranks of the DSA nationally and what has been adopted by the Chicago DSA is that you are excluded if you are a Jew.
2: The Democrat Socialists of America did not immediately respond to requests for comment. More than 85,000 NIPSCO customers in northwest Indiana are still without power more than 1 week since devastating storms hit the region. Major players in campaign and government descending on Springfield this week to rally support ahead of the November general election. Democrats gathering in Springfield this morning for their annual brunch. Senator Elizabeth Warren from Massachusetts will headline those events. And Governor Pritzker issuing a very late state disaster proclamation following weeks of severe and record-breaking weather across the state. Proclamation covers over a dozen counties, including Cook, DuPage, Lake, and Will counties. Chicago sports, Alex Bregman, a walk-off RBI single in the bottom of the ninth to lift the Cubs over the White Sox 4-3 at Wrigley Field. The news, a service of the AM560 store. 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
9: 608, Team Hochberg Traffic Center time. We'll start on the Kennedy, slowing up inbound Canfield to Harlem Avenue. Due to an earlier accident, the Stevenson right now still jammed up inbound between Cass and County Line there in Burr Ridge. Cassaba Lakeshore Drive, northbound between Bryn Mawr and Hollywood already jammed up. Woodridge, Route 53 and 83rd, report of an accident. Chicago's Morning Answer continues next. And up next, a check of the morning forecast in the Air-Right Heating and Cooling Weather Center.
10: Today, expect cloudy skies in the morning, followed by a mix of clouds and sunshine in the afternoon with a high of 78. Tonight will be partly cloudy with a low of 63. Tomorrow is set to be mostly sunny and beautiful with a high of 80. I'm meteorologist Jason Caterina on AM 560, The Answer.
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13: All right, welcome back. Thanks for joining us on the Chicago's Morning Answer. It's Jeannie Ives and Jim Urio subbing in for Dan Proft this morning. Well, Debbie Wasserman Schultz, she won her Democrat primary in a historically black district that was redrawn. And she won it because the woman she was running against was corrupt. And so there's a couple of different ways that you win an election. I mean, there's a couple of things that you're not going to win an election from. And usually, if you're pretty corrupt, you're not going to win. That's generally the case.
14: Wait a second. I've seen a lot of corrupt people win.
13: Well, I have too, but there's a tipping point when it comes
14: Okay. So okay. It's a gradient scale of corruption. If you go past a certain point, it's the point of no return and you're too corrupt. Okay.
13: Right. And or you're forced out, like Harry Benton was recently forced out for his sexual harassment charges, and whatnot. Yeah. And Mike Madigan arguably was forced out because everybody knew he was going to be indicted. He hadn't been indicted when it happened then. They knew it was all coming, though. So he was forced out.
14: Yeah.
13: And there's no doubt, like in Illinois, we have a corruption problem.
14: Yeah.
13: Everybody recognizes it.
14: Yeah.
13: I mean, Chicago's the most corrupt state in the country, most corrupt city.
14: We invented it at the urban level, right? I mean, we're the pioneers of corruption. We admitted on national TV that we fixed the election for Kennedy.
13: Yeah. So, I mean, there's a lot of this, ethics issues swirling around as, he comes up with his new cultural workshop or work group, this is Welch, to determine what to do in the wake of all these scandals happening in his own caucus. By the way, you've got State Rep Carol Ammons, who is indicted by the feds for multiple counts of fraud. Just recently, that happened just in July. This is not old news, folks.
14: Before we're done talking, there'll be another corruption scandal breaking in Illinois. Probably.
13: Oh, for sure.
14: Yeah, it's just what we do. Yeah. But these idiots who are like, oh, we're gonna set up a task force, dude. Don't do anything to actually take care of the problems. Just talk about it more. The inaction is what's crazy, and the pretending that there's going to be action by sweeping reforms. There's already rules in place. We don't need the sweeping reform.
13: Oh, and here a text from 815, and Debbie Wasserman Schultz isn't corrupt. Yeah, no,
14: that was my point too,
13: that's
14: friend.
13: That's a good point. That's a good point. All right. Okay. Well, you've got a bunch of people that they hold positions where they think that they're all about doing better for Illinois. So one of them is this David Greising, and he's the president of the Better Government Association. And he wrote an opinion article published in the Chicago Tribune called Illinois House Speaker's Only Way Out of Latest Government Scandal is Through Ethics Reform. Greising suggests a way forward for the now embattled Illinois Speaker of the House is to clean up ethics problems in the wake of the Harry Benton scandal. Benton, of course, resigned over the findings by a legislative ethics commission that he sexually harassed a staff member. Speaker Welch is in trouble for letting that situation fester for 3 years while knowing about the harassment. Again, also under Welch's watch, State Rep. Carol Ammons just indicted by federal grand jury on multiple counts of fraud. She allegedly asked for and received kickbacks from nonprofits that she had directed taxpayer funds to go to. Welch himself is in power now because of his predecessor, Mike Madigan, was convicted of fraud and sent to federal prison. So, yeah, we have a corruption problem. Yeah. And Greising, his op-ed, opines that the state just needs a few more laws on the books. He insinuates that these new laws and oversight panels will alleviate much of the corruption.
14: It's so hard. It's so tiresome.
13: Very tiresome to read it all. Well, then the Chicago Tribune came out with their latest editorial on ethics. And they asked the question, why don't women in Springfield feel safe coming forward from serious harassment concerns? And their answer is in part that the problem is, in other words, may not be that the employees lack somewhere to go, but that they don't sufficiently trust what will happen to them once they go there. And they go on to talk about a consolidated HR department might be an answer. None of this is the answer.
14: None of this is the answer.
13: And by the way, we don't need more laws on the book.
14: Of course not.
13: Because we don't enforce the laws that we currently have.
14: It's so basic. It is so just basic critical thinking and logic.
13: Yeah.
14: If you make sexual advances to someone who works for you, particularly if you're a politician, you should be fired immediately. Like, if you knew about it for 3 years and didn't do anything, you should be fired. This is easy. Just send Jeannie, let's send you and I down there. We'll tell them, okay, this is how you're supposed to handle it, not just push it under the rug.
13: Well, somebody who's been all over this for a very long time are their county watchdogs. They've been fighting corruption at all levels of government for over 15 years. To date, their work has resulted in over 700 public officials leaving office after exposure of wrongdoing. They received hundreds of tips every single year and calls from concerned citizens around the state requesting help in fighting corruption. And they will tell you that the problem is that we don't prosecute the laws we already have on the books. And so to join us right now to talk about this is John Kraft and Kirk Allen from the Edgar County Watchdogs. Gentlemen, thank you so much for getting up early and joining me this morning, and Jim. Hello?
15: Thanks for having us. Can you hear me?
13: Yeah, we got you.
14: I'm with having two people. No one knows who to talk first.
13: Exactly.
14: Yeah, right.
13: So. Okay, so let's just start with the Willison boys story. Can you just tell the listeners a little bit about the Willisons and how they got off so lightly? Because even if we prosecute crime, we don't do it to the fullest extent. Who wants to tell that story?
15: I can cover that. The Willisons were a family trustee operation. It was a husband, wife, and father were trustees of a fire district. And over several year period, one of them chose to use the credit card, amongst many other things, as his personal spending, living expense, if you will. And I think that's what he said in his investigation from law enforcement. And they ended up prosecuting him. And the sad part is they only looked at the credit card spending. They didn't look at the line of credits. They didn't look at the alleged insurance fraud. They didn't touch the PPP fraud. I mean, there was all kinds of things. And the guy didn't spend 5 minutes in jail after a guilty plea of, I believe it was 13 counts, felony counts. He had to pay restitution. The father pled guilty and they dropped all the other charges, for an official misconduct charge. And the wife was never charged, even though her signature appears on the, on the checks that were used to pay all these expenses. And it's a multifaceted failure, because law enforcement, when I questioned them as to why they only looked at the credit cards, they said, well, that was the only thing that the fire chief, had complained about. Well, no, it wasn't the only thing. There was insurance scam. He was an insurance agent, billing the insurance or billing the fire department for an alleged workman's comp fraud is what I would call it. That was never looked at. The lines of credit were never looked at. So law enforcement simply ignored things that were right in front of them because that wasn't part of the original complaint. And then the state's attorney, gives one of them a wash and doesn't prosecute him. Well, it was a family operation. She benefited from it. I mean, they redid their entire kitchen on taxpayer money, a beautiful granite top in this, beautiful farmhouse they restored. Why didn't we recover that granite stone? I mean, that's property purchased with ill-gotten gains. Go in there and take it out. None of that got done.
13: So we have a systemic problem, I would say, in just people that... Not, they consider this what, white collar crime, that it's not, there's no victim necessarily involved, so they're not going to prosecute. I mean, this is at the root of the problem, don't you think?
15: Oh, I do. We see it across the board. In fact, I listened to one of the national radio shows yesterday. They talked about all the corruption they uncover and nobody's getting prosecuted. Well, that's pretty much the case. And on the local level, all politics are local. Local state's attorneys aren't going to, they're not going to mess in the bed they sleep in. And these people are their votes, so they don't want to do anything.
14: Right. So you hit it right on the head, is that it's because it's political, they back off it and don't prosecute it to the fullest extent. Someone had broke into a garage and stole somebody's car, they'd look at it differently. When they steal yours and my money, it's fine. And those, like you said, those are my granite countertops as much as they are theirs. I'll take them. But it's not going to happen, is it?
15: No, it's not. And as an example, we talk about ethics. We have ethics laws, but nobody enforces them.
14: Right.
15: Shelby County, there's 5 ethics complaints against the chairman for using the county seal for political endorsements. The county letterhead, county seal. Those cases were filed in March. The ethics law requires within 72 hours that the complainant is supposed to be notified of the date and time of the ethics meeting. Well, we're going to 6 months now. They've not had any notification. I mean, it's a total joke. The Ethics Commission hasn't even met, and the state's attorney knows about it and does nothing. The assistant state's attorney is the legal advisor for the Ethics Commission, and we're almost 6 months out and not a single meeting on 5 complaints against their chairman. When do the state's attorneys get held accountable?
14: Never.
13: They never do.
14: Yeah.
13: John, you've written a lot about the St. Clair County Veterans Assistance Commission, and they're hiding financial information, so they're ignoring FOIA requests. They violated Open Meetings Acts, I believe. They also just are misusing funds that is written into the statute that they can't do, and they're getting away with it. Why is it so hard to enforce these laws?
15: Well, because you have to have a prosecutor willing to prosecute, number one. Number two, and the VAC's cases, the counties don't want to fork out the money out of their general fund, so they're just permitting the Veterans Assistance Commission to spend the tax money the way they want to instead of the way they're supposed to. In St. Clair County's case, they convinced the county board that they needed to move office space, so their rent went up from $28,000 a year to $100,000 a year. Do you know any county board that's willing to fork out $100,000 a year for a Veterans Assistance Commission for rent? No. And I'm pretty sure that's one of the ways that the superintendent of the VAC convinced them to allow them to move, would be that, you know, we'll just put it in our budget. Well, that doesn't work with VACs. The county is required under the state law to provide all of the office space and computers and internet stuff and telephones and office supplies and everything else. But that's not what's happening. I'm at a loss as how to fix it other than just keep writing about it.
13: Yeah. So, I mean, the laws are on the books though, and nobody enforces it. And the citizens, I mean, at some point, I guess, do they ever get mad enough? Do they ever care enough? And why do we write these laws then?
15: I think one issue that I've seen, repeatedly across the board with these laws that either permit something or don't permit something, there has to be a penalty written into the law. It's not good enough to just say, you can't use VAC tax money to pay rent. There has to be a penalty written into the laws what should happen if they violate it. But even that doesn't work, like the Open Meetings Act. Violations of the Open Meetings Act in the Act say it's a Class C misdemeanor to violate the Open Meetings Act. But nobody ever gets prosecuted. I think there may have been one or two or three prosecutions in the last 15 years. And one of them was in DuPage County with the College of DuPage. That they prosecuted the public body. You know, you can't send a public body to jail. And you can't convict them of, you know, Class C misdemeanors. But the state's attorney did win that because the college admitted that they violated the Open Meetings Act on that one.
14: So isn't any wonder that, you know, mistrust in government, because that's what we're talking about here, right? So, and if you just look at statistics on it, now 80% of the people when polled say they have some level of mistrust in government, which, by the way, I think those other 20% of the people are crazy for having any trust
13: in government. No, they're in government. The other 20% are in government.
14: Exactly. Right. That's what it is, right? Yeah. They're hired under the Biden administration.
13: Exactly.
14: But this is just, so how can we look at this and not understand why everybody's they lost trust in legacy media, they lost trust in government. They just, and all of a sudden those are the people that we totally trusted in 2020, which is a totally different thing. But it's all about mistrust, isn't it?
15: Yes, absolutely. It is. And the most recent example of mistrust is, I think I sent Janie the issue with Kankakee School Board 111. The school board member didn't file her statement of economic interest. And it went on for months. It's supposed to be filed by May the 1st. And just last week, the school board voted to pay her fine that she incurred for not filing her statement of economic interest. That's an individual. That fine was to the individual, not to the school district. And so the taxpayer is on the hook for $2,100 because the board member didn't file her statement of economic interest. After the end of the month, she should have been ejected from her seat. Her seat is forfeited according to state law. Yeah. But no, they went ahead and, you know, to me, that's theft of public funds.
13: It 100% is. Okay, we could talk to you all day long, but I am up against a break here, and I got a break, and I want to thank you so much. The Edgar County Watchdogs, people should follow them, edgarcountywatchdogs.com. Follow their work. They're really great guys. John and Kirk, thank you so much for joining me. Really appreciate it. And you listen to them on, they joined us on the Alpha Wealth Group answer line.
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18: You know what really keeps me up at night? 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
13: All right. Coming up after the news break, Leal Leibovitz, editor-at-large for Tablet and host of the Rootless podcast. We're going to talk to him about Islam's influence in America. What should we be concerned about? Right now, we'll go to Mike Scott in the newsroom.
9: 6:30 on AM 560, The Answer. At least seven teens were shot Tuesday night and early Wednesday morning across the city of Chicago. 16-year-old boy was killed in one of the shootings in the Little Village neighborhood. The Illinois Tollway is expected to vote today on one of the largest toll rate hikes in state history. If it is approved, tolls could rise nearly 60% beginning next January. Under the proposal, passenger vehicles would see a 45% toll increase, while commercial vehicles would experience a massive 30%
16: hike in rates.
20: It seems like it's very typical Illinois politics where the regular person, citizen, really doesn't have a say. And you don't even get a chance to say because they do a lot of these backdoor deals.
16: The extra funds are expected to help pay for a 15-year, more than $26 billion capital investment program, but only after the Pritzker administration raided the state's road fund to bail out the CTA. President Trump is pausing a planned wave of tariffs set to hit Canada overnight. Byron Donalds, the projected winner of the GOP primary for Florida governor.
21: Tonight, because of your sweat, because of your hard work, we have won a massive victory.
16: Donalds will face former Congressman David Jolly in the midterms. The two leading candidates of Alaska's U.S. Senate primary are heading to the November election. In the Alaska ranked choice primary, candidates from all parties compete on the same ballot. NBC News projecting Democrat Mary Peltola will face off against Republican Dan Sullivan. Peltola significantly increasing her vote count over previous runs for office and has about a 7,000 vote lead over Sullivan. NASCAR abandoning Chicago for the suburbs next year. City officials and NASCAR could not come to an agreement on holding a street course race, so the auto racing giant in 2027 returns to the better-equipped Chicagoland Motor Speedway in Joliet. South Holland police are seeking the public's help in solving a deadly weekend hit and run. Authorities investigating say Cornell Carpenter was struck and killed along East 173rd. Detectives believe that vehicle involved now has major front-end damage or broken lights. And a traveling exhibition featuring the world's largest private collection of serial killer artifacts is coming to Chicago next month. Serial Killer, the exhibition, traveling museum-scale exhibition showcase of more than 2,100 authentic serial killer-related artifacts will open in Chicago on September 5th. The exhibition debuted in Atlanta and has already made its way through London, Paris, and Berlin. The exhibition will be hosted at CineSpace Chicago Film Studios. Chicago Sports. Alex Bregman hit a walk-off RBI single in the bottom of the ninth. Cubs over the White Sox 4-3 at Wrigley. The news, the service of the daily podcast of Chicago's Morning Answer and the Sean Thompson Show. 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A check of traffic and weather coming up next on AM 560.
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1: Hi, I'm Dr. Huber with Virago, the immune enhancement cocktail. Back when the government was suppressing other forms of therapy for COVID and many doctors were being persecuted for stepping up, we felt the absolute necessity to act. That's why I developed Virago during the pandemic, to give people a powerful way to strengthen their immune system and fight back. Since then, feedback from users has shown us that Virago helps with so much more than what we originally anticipated, bringing relief and improvement to people dealing with allergies, asthma, autoimmune diseases by supporting a healthy immune function. Join me Friday, August 28th at Sean Fest. Tune in or come by and hear me interviewed by the great Sean Thompson, a true patriot, for a conversation you won't want to miss.
9: 6:37, mostly clear skies to start the morning, 66 degrees, not so clear as we check the Team Hochberg Traffic Center. Inbound I, jamming up inbound through the avenues right now, Mannheim to 17th. Bishop Ford, stop and go inbound 115th into the Ryan Merge. And right now we've got an accident, two right lanes blocked on the Tri-State, southbound, right before Route 176, or Rockland Road if you prefer, and an accident in Woodridge being cleaned out of your way, Route 53 and 83rd. 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Chicago's Morning Answer continues next. And up next, check of the morning forecast in the Airrite Heating and Cooling Weather Center. Mostly sunny this morning, a little fog out there, especially down near Lansing, Joliet, and Valparaiso. And clouds will shift to sun by the afternoon, or the fog will, and a high of 79.
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13: All right, welcome back. Thanks for joining us here on Chicago's Morning Answer. It's Jeannie Ives and Jim Urio filling in for Dan Proft. McKinney, Texas has really been the hotbed of what do we do about the influence of Muslims, and they're wanting to build yet another fourth mosque. Keith Self, Congressman West Pointer, addressed that committee, that city council, which is very rare for a congressman to do, and here's what he had to say.
10: Mayor and council, 1,400 years history. Of political Islam, you can't get away from it. I don't have time to talk about Syria, Egypt, Lebanon. I will talk about the 250,000, quarter of a million non-Muslim girls abducted off of the streets of UK, modern times, passed around the members of the rape gang, put back on the street. Look, rape is horrific. Gang rape is horrific. But this was a demonstration of the dominance over man-made law, over the laws of the UK. It's as simple as that. The sad part is that the police have arrested some of these girls for public drunkenness because they don't want to be known as racist or Islamophobic. That's the saddest part about it besides the rape. Look, I know you're in the accommodation phase, but the intimidation phase follows quickly. It's already happening in cities in Texas. Child marriage, honor killings. Don't tell me it can't happen here because it's already happened in Texas, where you kill a member of your own family because they dishonored the family. Beating your wife, polygamy, all condoned under Sharia, political Islam. Look, you and I are no matters of conscience. The freedom to choose our faith or not does not exist in political Islam. Ask any Muslim what the penalty is for leaving political Islam. It's death. I have any number of videos of imams in America, modern day America, preaching sedition, open sedition against the U.S. Constitution and the laws of this land. 1400 years of history. You can't get away from it. This is your time, though. This is your moment of truth. This is your time for choosing. This is your time to choose to honor your oath that starts with the U.S. Constitution. There is no state cavalry coming to save you. This is your time. I yield back the balance of my time, and I'll say good night.
13: Okay, so Texas Congressman Keith Self, along with Chip Roy, started the Sharia Free America Caucus in Congress. Doesn't seem that extreme, given what we know about what's happening in the UK. A writing in 2017, Ayn Hirsch Ali in Hoover says, political Islam is not just a religion, as most Western citizens recognize the term religion, a faith. It is also a political ideology, a legal order, and in many ways, also a military doctrine associated with the campaigns of the Prophet Muhammad. There's no point in denying that political Islam as an ideology has its foundation in Islamic doctrine, and it's incompatible with the U.S. Constitution.
3: Yeah, I don't think there's any question in this. I'm so excited about this guest because, like, it. And the funny thing is that we are against all, not all, but most everything that they seem to stand for, including how they spread the religion. Like, I'm a Christian, and Christians evangelize and try to get people to become Christians. But whereas the Islamic, it seems to me, and I want to find out more about this with the guests, is that theirs is a much more aggressive sort of coercion. Like they said in there, is it really the penalty for leaving Islam death? Is it really, you know, can you beat your wife? Can you, if you have a gay son, can you throw him off a roof like we've all been told? If this all this stuff is true, I want no part of it here. I want to vote against them in every, I want them not to be able to allow it in here if that's what they believe and that's what they're going to further politically because it's against what we believe.
13: Yeah, well, Ayn Hirsch Ali goes on to say that Islamism and Muslims are distinct concepts. Not all Muslims are Islamists. But all Islamists are Muslims. So here to talk about that more is, and who knows a lot more about it than us, Leil Leibovitz, editor at large for Tablet and host of the Rootless podcast. He just recently wrote about the Central Synagogue showed us that if we outsource our security, we will only invite more attacks. Thank you so much for joining us on Chicago's Morning Answer to discuss this.
4: My pleasure as always.
13: So, what say you? How concerned should we be about the Islamic influence in America? And are we basically, is this a Trojan horse to get into the American political system? And we should, to what level should we be concerned?
4: Look, when we say things like how concerned should we be for the Islamic influence in America, it's kind of easy, I think, to lose track because we're talking about so many people and such complicated ideas. Let's make it much more simple. I'm an immigrant to this great and godly country. I came from the Middle East. I came from Israel, and I came because I believe this and believe it still to be the greatest country ever in the history of the world. And all I want to do, and I raise my children in the same spirit, is continue to write another chapter of American greatness. As far as I'm concerned, that is part of the beauty and the magic of this country. Now, when an immigrant comes here, no matter from what culture, and immediately says, no, I want to turn this country into what I left behind at home. I want to force my laws on you. I want to force my culture on you. I want to all of a sudden do huge marches in the street of Manhattan and fly the flags of Hamas and Hezbollah. I want to turn our universities into, you know, kind of cesspools of political violence, of not allowing any free speech or any real intellectual diversity. When that happens, we have a very big problem. And frequently, when we look at this problem, sadly, we find Islamism right at the heart of it. So how big is the problem? It's a really big problem.
13: Well, okay. I mean, we've got that going on in Illinois for sure. I mean, now you have to have challah meals in your school system. You've got the Civic Muslim Network. They want political power. They are very open about it. They want majority Muslim districts. I mean, this is concerning.
4: It's very concerning. And look, the equation here, I think, again, is as we're trying to make sense of so many things, because there are so many ways to lose real track of reality in this discussion, right? We could say something like, well, you know, we're talking about millions of people. They all don't think alike. Well, that's obvious. We could talk about things like, oh, there's Islamophobia, which really, I think, is a preposterous claim, because the FBI just released its religious-motivated hatred attacks numbers for the previous year, for 2025. We're looking at something like 200 cases of attacks, and by attacks I mean even things like phone calls and harassment, a very, very minor incident. 200 in the entire year, as opposed to thousands and thousands and thousands when it comes to, say, anti-Jewish acts and physical attacks and bigotry. But here's a really easy framework to help us think about this, and I think it's, again, it's an all-American framework, and it's not too difficult to understand. Immigration without assimilation equals invasion. That's it. If you don't want to adapt to the rules and culture of the country to which you moved and where you live, if you don't care about it, if all you want is to force it, use the very important word, political power, via political power, cultural power, all other kinds of influence and pressure, then you're not really an immigrant to this country. You're something like an invader.
3: It's important to me. I'm from an immigrant household. Your grandfather, who was the patriarch of the household I was raised in, was off the boat Italian, and it was just beaten into our heads, not just assimilation, but we're Americans now. He didn't even necessarily want us just hanging out with the groups of Italians, because we were in a heavily immigrant area. But the question here that I was going to ask is, like, who's advocating for this? This is such insanity. Who benefits from this, and why is it being allowed? Do Democrats just think that they can plug into this and retain power through this massive voting bloc?
4: Look, this is a billion-dollar question or more.
3: More, yeah. Right.
4: First of all, who benefits? There's a really, really easy answer. First and foremost, it's our enemy. There is a reason why Muslim nations like Qatar spend literally billions of dollars buying curricula. This is a point that not enough people know about, but the Qataris are spending so much money to literally own not just our universities and not just our high schools anymore, but our elementary schools. In New York, there's a Qatari-funded curriculum that teaches New York children how to think not like Americans, but like Qataris. Who benefits? Our enemies benefit. Second of all, who benefits? These political powers, and you mentioned the Democrat Party, that really have no more love left for America, that have no more belief in the American project. All they believe in now is a kind of third worldist, rage and victimhood mentality that they know how to translate into political wins, because they sure as heck can't run on ideas anymore. I think that is a very, very, very dangerous confluence.
3: Well, you don't think hate Donald Trump is a good thing to run on? Because that was every political commercial in Illinois, which I hate Donald Trump more than the other guy. So you don't think that's a winning strategy?
13: Even worse than that, you had Juliana Stratton, the Democrat nominee for U.S. Senate here in Illinois. Her whole strategy and the reason that she won is she ran a commercial saying F Donald Trump. That was in her entire country. She had everybody out there lining up saying F Trump, F Trump. And she won. She won on that. They have no ideas. And they embrace this stuff. Look, ahead of the DNC, you had Muslims in the basement of the Teamsters Hall in Chicago, and you had radical Islamists teaching people how to say death to America in Arabic. I mean, and we just allow that to happen, like nothing happens. Like, what can we do given the way that our society is pretty free and open and free speech and all this? What can we do?
4: I think the answer is actually really simple, and thankfully it's very, very hopeful. First of all, just a word about Donald Trump. Sure, anti-Trump sentiments have a lot to do with it, but I think if you're looking at recent political history and you want to understand this phenomenon, you have to go a little bit further back, you have to go to Barack Obama. You have to go to the first president, and hey, you know, thanks, Illinois. You have to go to the first president who stood up and said, hey, man, you know, American exceptionalism, yeah, that's not for me. I believe America is just another country like all other countries, and we need to be part of the world, and we need to not, you know, be special and be ourselves, but kind of blend into the gorgeous mosaic of aggrieved nations out there. I think what we do is we tell a better story, not focus on, you know, kind of culture war nonsense, not focus on, you know, Trump this or Obama that, but actually remind people, look, the only way we win, the only way we survive is if we renew this great American covenant and remind people, immigrants and non-immigrants alike, of the absolute unique greatness of this country. Tell the real story of America. Tell the story of 250 years of unparalleled achievement and shining God's light in this world. Do that. Inspire people. And the counter narrative, the one the Islamists are telling, which is only one of violence and domination and anti-Semitism, anti-American sentiments, tell a better story and we will win every single time.
13: Well, do you think the radicalism that's been on display with Abdul El-Sayed, for example, and Mandani, do you think that people are now finally waking up to what their agenda is and that and how anti-American it is in terms of like capitalism and property rights and all that? Do you think that'll be sufficient to wake people up so that they don't elect these idiots?
4: Look, I think optimism is almost obscene these days. But I think the answer is yes. I think, you know, first of all, often when we look at the election of these candidates, you mentioned Mamdani in New York. Mamdani was voted in with something like 30% of the total vote in New York. Not a lot of people bothered because they thought, hey, man, you know, it's just another kind of nice, young, kind of exciting Obama-like figure who shows us how great we are, that the son of immigrants, blah, blah, blah, could be elected mayor of New York City. I think people are now waking up to it, and they're understanding not only that there is a very, very, very dangerous confluence here, what is known as the red-green alignment of, you know, Marxist, dangerous Marxist ideas meeting dangerous Islamist ideas, but also that the target here isn't, you know, the Jews or Israel or anything else. It's America. It's the American way of life, which these people hate and wish to replace. That, I think, any American citizen within the right mind would eventually rise to reject.
3: And it's so funny is that they would look at us and accuse us of being Islamophobes or whatever. It doesn't matter. We're the American, like you said, it's been going on for 250 years and it's working pretty well. People want to come here. They either want to be part of it or they want to be against it. I'm against people who want to be against it. I don't care what it is there, if they're Islamic, if they're whatever. If all of a sudden Jewish people wanted to come here and change everything to have it be, you know, more, then we'd be against that too. We want freedom of religion and our laws to be above that, as in a broad concept, right?
4: Look, it's an amazing thing that you're saying, because, you know, we sometimes forget the recent history. I'm Jewish. And in the turn of the previous century, a bunch of Jews came to this country and they said, yeah, we came from Russia. We came from a place where there's communism. We want to be socialists. We want to be communists. And America then turned to them and said, guys, that's really nice, but this is a capitalist country and communism is not what we do here. You have two choices. Either you leave or you get with a program.
3: Simple enough.
4: And the Jews, to their endless credit, said, okay, then we choose door number two because it's a much better door. It's not a hard concept to say some ideas are not compatible with the others. Political Islamism is not compatible with America, period.
13: Yep. All right. He's Leo Leibowitz. He joined us on the Alpha Wealth Group answer line, and we really appreciate your insight on this important topic.
4: My pleasure.
13: Thank you. We'll be right back.
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13: All right, welcome back. Coming up after the news break, we have retired Navy Captain Guy Higgins. We're going to talk about that USS Lincoln and what's going on with Navy readiness. We'll be right back after this. 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
29: Democrats in Florida are the latest to take a left turn. I'm Dave Anthony, Fox News, picking a progressive to take on Republican Senator Ashley Moody.
30: Another Democratic socialist made headway.
31: What do we do?
2: Angie Nixon in a come-from-behind win for the Democratic Senate nomination in Florida.
29: As Fox's Doug Lusitter, Nixon was outspent 16-1 and trailed in the polls, but defeated Alex Vindman by 12 points, and he had had the backing of prominent Democrats. Two other Democratic socialists lost, however, in Florida, challenging two members of Congress, but Jared Moskowitz won, so did Debbie Wasserman Schultz.
16: And we're going to make sure we fight those damn Republicans.
29: She defeated several others in a redrawn district, but Republican Congressman Corey Mills was primaried out. Ryan Elijah defeated Mills, who's under a House ethics investigation. He becomes the 11th member of Congress to lose a primary this year. Another House Republican won his primary, trying to become Florida's next governor, Byron Donalds.
17: Let's go beat David Jolly in November.
29: Jolly used to be a Republican in Congress. Now he's a Trump critic who won the Democratic primary for governor.
18: The renewal of a hope. The belief in each other once again. The belief in something better. That we are better in this moment than where our leaders are dragging us.
29: In Alaska, a primary for one of the six Senate seats considered toss-ups in November in the Fox News power rankings. Republican Senator Dan Sullivan finished second behind Democrat Mary Peltola. Both advanced in November along with two others in a ranked

0: neighborhood. The Illinois Tollway is expected to vote today on the largest toll rate hike in state history. Under the proposal, passenger vehicles would see a 45-cent per toll increase in January, while commercial vehicles would experience a massive 30% hike in rates. Like gas and other taxes in the state, the Pritzker administration has worked to cause rates to be inflation-adjusted every other year, essentially a tax without a vote. Bryce Hill of the Illinois Policy Institute says while a few unions and engineers are in favor of the program, the vast majority of the public is not.
1: We got nearly 14,000 responses back from the tollway that they had collected, and we found that 76% of the people who had responded, nearly 10,000, were opposed.
0: The extra funds are expected to help pay for a 15-year, more than $26 billion capital investment program, but only after the Pritzker administration raided the state's road fund to bail out the CTA. NASCAR abandoning the city of Chicago for the suburbs next year. City officials and NASCAR couldn't come to an agreement on a street course race, so the auto racing giant will return to the better-equipped Chicagoland Motor Speedway in Joliet. And an Indiana man is running to raise awareness for pediatric cardiac care and hopes to complete the first of 50 miles on a six-day run to Chicago.
2: So the idea was really from, like, watching ultramarathon documentaries and people. Like, there's other people out here that have done crazy things like this, and I'm like, that is something I want to try.
0: Kyle Ragath, an anesthesia technician, only started running in 2024. Yesterday was day one of his 300-mile journey to raise money for the Lurie Children's Heart Center here in Chicago. Chicago sports, Alex Bregman hit a walk-off RBI single in the bottom of the ninth, give the Cubs a win over the White Sox 4-3 at Wrigley Field. 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
2: Hi, I'm Dr. Huber with Virago, the immune enhancement cocktail. Back when the government was suppressing other forms of therapy for COVID and many doctors were being persecuted for stepping up, we felt the absolute necessity to act. That's why I developed Virago during the pandemic, to give people a powerful way to strengthen their immune system and fight back. Since then, feedback from users has shown us that Virago helps with so much more than what we originally anticipated, bringing relief and improvement to people dealing with allergies, asthma, autoimmune diseases by supporting a healthy immune function. Join me Friday, August 28th at Sean Fest. Tune in or come by and hear me interviewed by the great Sean Thompson, a true patriot, for a conversation you won't want to miss.
3: 7:08 Team Hochberg Traffic Center time. An earlier accident being swept out of your way. Southbound Tri-State right at Route 120. And delays in Romeoville, an accident gumming up Route 53, north and southbound between Arlington Drive and Phelps. Traffic right now sharing the southbound lanes. Takes a bit of getting used to as they do traffic cleanup there as well. An accident in Wadsworth, 41 southbound approaching Rosecrans Road. And big delays showing up. Stop and go on the inbound Stevenson between Harlem Avenue and Kedzie. Chicago's Morning Answer continues next. And up next, a check of our morning forecast in the Air Right Heating and Cooling Weather Center.
4: Today, expect cloudy skies in the morning, followed by a mix of clouds and sunshine in the afternoon with a high of 78. Tonight will be partly cloudy with a low of 63. Tomorrow is set to be mostly sunny and beautiful with a high of 80. I'm meteorologist Jason Caterina on AM 560, The Answer.
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7: Good morning. It's Jeannie and Jim in for Dan today. Well, the Military Times, writing on August 11th, talked about the USS Lincoln, noting that Lincoln's roughly 5,000 sailors and Marines remain on deployment that began November 21st. The carrier's been deployed for more than 8 months while supporting U.S. military operations in the Middle East. The deployment, which was anticipated to end in May, has been extended with no publicly announced return date. This is the USS Lincoln for which one sailor went overboard. Sorry, the Army coming out on me on that one. And a few others have tried. They say that in a separate incident aboard the Lincoln, a sailor on watch saw a shipmate preparing to go overboard and he intervened, according to the sailor's wife, Maria Rodriguez. Rodriguez said her husband called out to the sailor before reaching the individual and grabbing their arms, pulling them onto the deck. Her husband told her that the sailor had not yet gone over the side. When he got there, three other sailors heard the commotion and came running to help. Rodriguez's husband told her about the incident several days after it happened. He said he hadn't felt adrenaline like that in his life, and he was just so thankful he was able to get to the sailor in time to stop them from going overboard. So that was all written August 11th, and of course, many of the stories have been coming out about what's happening on the USS Lincoln, everything from, you know, contaminated water to bad food, which my son, who's a Navy pilot, says, yeah, the food's always bad on those carriers. Anyway, so then you have this Wall Street Journal article by Brad Cooper, And he is the commander of the U.S. Central Command. He wrote this in the Wall Street Journal 5 days later, saying, on Saturday, stood in the nerve center of the aircraft carrier sailing in the Arabian Sea and addressed the entire crew on the general announcing system. I delivered the words every deployed sailor and Marine longs to hear. You have delivered a performance for the ages, and now you're going home. So, yes, the USS Abraham Lincoln is going home. And he said that he wanted to see how its 4,000-plus service members are doing and thank them for their extraordinary resilience in the face of constant pressure. He said recent media reports has portrayed varying perspectives on operational tempo, crew morale, and the realities facing our deployed forces. What I found aboard the Lincoln is that many elements of those stories are old news. So what is the truth? How are our crews doing? What's our Navy readiness look like? Well, here to discuss that is Captain Guy Higgins. He's a retired U.S. Navy, a graduate of the U.S. Naval Academy. He served 30 years in the Navy as both a warfighter and as an acquisition professional. He's accumulated 4,300 flight hours during 5 deployments. He knows a little bit about how the Navy operates, I would say. After retiring from the Navy, he also worked with Boeing, serving as a vice president. And after that, he became a principal with Firestorm, a consultancy specializing in organizational preparedness. I can't think of anything better to comment on this than Guy Higgins, and he joins us right now. Sir, thank you so much for joining us on Chicago's Morning Answer.
8: Good morning, Jeannie, and thanks for having me.
7: So what's happening on the USS Lincoln, and is this combat, I mean, is this deployment extraordinarily long and arduous?
8: Well, it is extraordinarily long, and it has periods that have been extremely arduous. I think it's important to recognize that aircraft carriers are looking at it from a, quote, industrial perspective. Aircraft carriers are extremely dangerous places, and the fact that they've been out there for coming up on 9 months says something. And I'm going to kidnap a little bit of the theme here. Certainly what's going on in the Lincoln is worth the Navy taking notice of. I think it's also truly important that what Admiral Cooper said is also true. They've been out there a long time, but their performance from an operational perspective has been exceptional. And the men and women who were out there in that battle group deserve the recognition that they've earned for their professionalism and their performance. So I don't want to take anything away from that. That said, okay, when you take a bunch of people and you put them on a ship like that and out there operating on a near continuous basis with actual combat peaks in that 260, 270 days, you wind up with some very stressful things. And as you mentioned, there are 5,000 people on that ship, and that's bigger than the town I went to high school in. So that's a small city out there.
9: Right.
8: And you get 5,000 people, there are going to be people who stress out. Absolutely will be. That doesn't take anything away from the intensity of the operation and things like that. And I'll just go back and pull up a little story here. I just finished a history book, Annapolis Goes to War, that looks at the Naval Academy class of 1940 during World War II. And toward the end of the war, 1944, one of the members of the class in 1940 was assigned to the submarine USS Greenling. The captain of the Greenling was an aggressive operator. He earned 3 Navy crosses during the war, so you can imagine that his crew faced some stressful occasions when they were out there in the Western Pacific. He noted in his patrol report after one patrol that after about 40 days of operations on that World War II submarine in combat with the Imperial Japanese Navy, his crew started to experience health symptoms, skin lesions, fevers, unexplained pains. And that was after 40 days on station. And his comment was, that appears to be about the limit of human ability. So I don't want to compare the Lincoln to a World War II submarine, but the point is that there is a limit that people respond to that limits their ability to continue performing. I think that's important to note. The problem we're seeing with the Lincoln are real and I'm sure Admiral Cooper is addressing it. But I want to point out, too, that that's just the tip of the iceberg. All right. I retired in 1999, but like you said, I had five deployments. And on my in my second squadron, I had three deployments in 30 months. So the overtasking of Navy units is not something unique to the current day. We've done that in the past for various reasons. My squadron did it because we were transitioning aircraft types, and my squadron was one of the first to transition. And so we picked up the slack while our sister squadrons were standing down for a year in order to make that transition. In the case of the Lincoln and her battle group, it's a little bit different. We, the Navy and the Army and the Air Force, the Marines, have been sized to budget, not funded and sized to need. Years ago, 20 years ago, 30 years ago, Dr. Andy Krepinevich, whom I believe may have gone to your illustrious institution. Anyway, Dr. Krepinevich was testifying before a congressional committee, and he observed that the United States has not had an actual national security strategy since the Eisenhower administration. And he expanded on that by saying, a security strategy is not a strategy unless it identifies the barriers to the success of the goals and then resources overcoming those barriers. And that's what we haven't done. We've established national security strategy documents that say we're going to do A, B, C, D, etc. But we haven't said, here's the barriers to our being able to do task X. Okay. And here's the resources it takes to get those. Instead, and I'm going to way oversimplify the budget process here, but the Office of Management and Budget, working directly for the White House, will establish a top level budget and hand that out to the various executive branch departments. And the Department of War gets a budget, and then the Undersecretary for Finance, the Comptroller for the department, allocates that out to the services. And it's roughly, this is no simple algorithm, it's roughly a third, a third, a third. Okay? And then the services are required to put together the detailed budget for their chunk of that that says, here's what we need to do. Personnel funding, operations maintenance funding, research and development funding, procurement funding, all of those kinds of different categories of funding, which are not fungible, by the way. Money is not money in the Department of War. There are colors of money, and they can only be spent for those things. So that gets allocated out like that, and it is a incredibly stressful period of time, because typically the services are trying to fit 3X kinds of needs or wants in some cases into 1X size of a budget. And so they tend to spread them out. When I was doing procurement, every single year I would get a question, every single year I would get the question, what's the minimum number of units you can buy and keep the production line running? Well, the answer to that is, if you really want to go to the absurd, you can keep the production line running for one unit. It'll just cost you 100 times what it would cost you to buy 100 of them on a per capita basis, per unit basis. So it is very, very difficult to do that. And what winds up happening is we have tended ever since I don't know if you've heard the term the Last Supper, referring to then the Department of Defense and Secretary Perry. But after the collapse of the Soviet Union, Secretary Perry convened the chief executive officers of the major defense companies in what's called the Last Supper. And he basically said, guys, our primary opponent has gone away, and you can bet that the budget's going to get cut. And it did. There was the peace dividend that got talked about at the end of the last century. And so you saw a lot of consolidation among the defense companies. And so what's happened is we buy the budget rather than thinking about what do we need and what does it take to achieve those needs. We buy the budget. So rather than having 12 or 14 aircraft carriers, we have 11. And the way that we stretch those things is we extend the deployment, as has happened with Lincoln and her battle group. They've extended that deployment. It happened to me and my squadron when we added an extra deployment in a 30-month period, albeit for a different reason. But I was always buying to budget. I, as a procurement program manager, I was buying to budget, not buying to need. And I'll give you an absurd example. The U.S. entered into an agreement with the government of Norway that we would fund the development of a helicopter launch variant of their Penguin anti-ship missile, which was a really good missile. Mm-hmm. But our inventory objective for the Penguin was 20 missiles. 20 missiles is an absurdly low number for inventory. The supporting infrastructure.
7: Yeah, that was a political decision. So they made a political budget decision rather than looking at the needs, like we need Tomahawks or whatever else we needed.
8: Right. That's exactly what happened. And one of the things that always astounds even the professionals, you've heard this story for, or this line forever, you know, amateurs talk tactics, professionals talk logistics. So we should be talking logistics. How many rounds does it take?
7: That's why I was a transportation officer. Nothing happens until something moves. Hey, you know what? Jim had a question here quick, though.
9: So I love what you're saying, by the way, too, because when I first saw this story break, I thought embedded in it was some sort of criticism of the conflict in general, which might be fair or not fair, whatever. And people saying, like, look, Donald Trump got us into this, and now we have these ridiculous conditions on the USS Lincoln, which I think now hearing you, I think that's very, very fair. My question, though, to you is, do you find this sort of thing common now in situations like this because of the misallocation of funds or whatever the reason is? Is this something that's highly unusual, what happened on the Lincoln, or is it just indicative of a broader problem?
8: Oh, I think it's indicative of a broader problem. If you go back to 2017, when we had the USS John S. McCain and USS Fitzgerald collisions out in the Western Pacific, that's another example, another instantiation, if you will, of the same kind of problem. We're overtasking our resources, both the ships and aircraft and the men and women who are operating them. The people are deployed. They get tired. They get exhausted. Fatigue starts to set in. The hardware breaks down. You mentioned water problems on the carrier, et cetera. Well, you know, we had water problems in Flint, Michigan, too. But you have a ship out there operating for 8-9 months at a crack, and things break. Yep. And that's just the way they are. The Navy fixes them pretty well, but things break. And so you're going to have those issues.
7: Yep.
8: During World War II, we established enormous industrial facilities at various atolls in the Western Pacific. So, you know, but that was an existential war. So, you know, someone can say we should or we should not have gotten into this war with Iran, but all that did was expose an existing condition.
7: Absolutely.
8: And we need to look at that existing condition. So your question was, you know, what's the U.S. Navy readiness like? Well, you know, for a short period of time, the Navy can probably do pretty much anything anybody wants it to do. But if that starts getting into the period of 6 months, 12 months, 18 months, that's when you're using up that tiny reservoir of resource surge capability, I'll say. We had, let's see, by the end of 1972, 73, we had something like 700 ships. Now we have slightly fewer than 300, 293, something like that.
7: Yeah, and we have a more expansive mission, in my opinion. Hey, Guy, I'm sorry. We got to keep it. We got to cut you now because we've got to go to a break. I really appreciate you coming on, though. Captain Guy Higgins, retired U.S. Navy, giving us a lot of good information here. He is on the Board of Advisors for STARS, that's STARRS.US, Standing Against Radical and Racism in the Services. And you're just a wealth of knowledge. We really appreciate you weighing in and giving us some more background on what's going on. We really appreciate your time today.
8: You bet. Thank you, Jeannie. I appreciate the opportunity.
7: And Captain Higgins joined us on the Alpha Wealth Group Answer Line.
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7: All right, coming up, we've got Mary Fiorito. What about this Governor Healey signing an abortion bill up until birth? Well, guess what? Illinois does the same. We're going to talk with Mary Fiorito about that after this news break with Mike Scott.
3: 731, 66 degrees in Chicago. Headed for a sunny high this afternoon of 79. At least 7 teens were shot Tuesday night into Wednesday morning across the city of Chicago. Police say a 16-year-old was killed in the Little Village neighborhood. This morning, a former advisor to Dr. Anthony Fauci has pleaded guilty to concealing government documents related to COVID-19 grants. David Morenz was a senior official under Fauci during the pandemic, indicted in April over a scheme to block public records requests related to COVID-19 research grants. Republicans endorsed by President Trump tend to win their primaries, but three were defeated Tuesday, including Trump's pick for governor of Wyoming. Megan Degenfelder lost her primary to State Senator Eric Barlow, and two Trump-backed candidates in Florida were also defeated. Byron Donalds is the projected winner of the GOP primary for Florida governor.
16: Tonight, because of your sweat, because of your hard work, we have won a massive victory.
3: Donalds will face former Congressman David Jolly in the midterms. NASCAR abandoning the city of Chicago for the suburbs next year. City officials and NASCAR could not come to an agreement, so the auto racing giant will instead return to the better-equipped Chicagoland Motor Speedway in Joliet. And the Anti-Defamation League is sounding an alarm over Chicago Democrat Socialist of America's questionnaire for incoming city council candidates. ADL Midwest Senior Regional Director Rebecca Winninger saying the DSA questionnaire's first two long-form questions are devoted to Israel instead of how candidates would help the city of Chicago.
17: So we know that within the ranks of the DSA nationally and what has been adopted by the Chicago DSA is that you are excluded if you are a Jew.
3: J.T. Kath, executive vice president of the Jewish United Fund in Chicago, was asked why Zionism is the number one topic on the minds of DSA candidates.
18: DSA's decision to continue to prop up the centrality of Jewish independence in a negative way has nothing to do with the challenges and opportunities confronting our city.
3: Chicago Democrat Socialists of America did not immediately respond to requests for comment. More than 85,000 NIPSCO customers in Northwest Indiana are still without power over 1 week since devastating storms struck the region. Chicago sports, Alex Bregman's walk-off RBI single in the bottom of the ninth gave the Cubs a 4-3 win over the White Sox at Wrigley.
19: Sometimes you're gonna fail in them, but you want them every single time. And eventually you keep putting yourself in those spots and you keep getting those opportunities, you're going to come through.
3: The Northsiders go for the three-game sweep later on today. 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
3: 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Outbound Eden, stop and slow. Montrose out to Old Orchard this morning. Inbound Ike, through the avenues you're delayed. And on the outbound side, Independence out to Austin. Stop and go on the Stevenson, outbound between the Chinatown feeder and the Dan Ryan Expressway. Due to an earlier accident, the Bishop Ford all gummed up. Outbound between 130th and Dalton. Tri-State, report of an accident, right-hand shoulder northbound at 115th. AutoZone says get in our zone. 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Chicago's Morning Answer continues next. Now a check of your morning forecast in the Airrite Heating and Cooling Weather Center. Clouds and fog this morning, shifting to sun through the afternoon with a high near 79.
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7: Welcome back. Jim and Jeannie here, sitting in for Dan. 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
0: Massachusetts Governor Maura Healey signed a bill on Monday that would make Massachusetts now the 10th state to allow abortion up until the moment of birth. Big signing, this ghastly woman signing the bill, surrounded by all sorts of witches. There's applause at the end. Yay, yay, we can kill our babies now up until the moment of birth. It's particularly scandalous that this woman did it because she purports to be Catholic. Now, obviously, you cannot be a faithful Catholic and support abortion. You just can't do it. In our liberal age, we think that we can be anything.
7: All right. So, we're going to bring in Mary Fiorito. She's the Cardinal Francis George Fellow, Ethics and Public Policy Center. And Mary, so here you have Governor Maura Healey signing this bill. Fake Catholic, in my opinion. And, of course, they talk about the 10 states that now allow abortion up to the point of birth. And they don't include Illinois. But that's not true. Illinois is in that category, wouldn't you say?
1: Oh, absolutely, it is. In fact, your listeners can fact check me live if they'd like to, and just Google third trimester abortion clinic, Chicago Tribune, and a story about a new, what they're advertising as all trimester abortion clinic has opened in Chicago. I think it was just about a year ago when they opened their doors. And then there's another one in downstate Illinois that's run by the same abortion provider, and they also do abortions through the duration of pregnancy. So while the law technically says there's a 24-week cutoff, the health exception, except if your life or health is at stake, and the health exception is so broad, it incorporates every single abortion you could possibly think of, any reason whatsoever. So that's why these clinics are able to advertise for their all trimester abortions, because that's essentially what the law allows in Illinois.
7: Yeah, well, you know, it just bothers me to no end that, Healey, speaking at a press conference, says, today, mothers and fathers and families who experience these devastating diagnoses, like that their baby's not going to survive, or that there's some other fetal anomaly, they're devastating, they're heartbreaking, and now they'll be able to make their own choices. This is nonsense. Mm. I had the same diagnosis, dude. I never aborted my baby.
1: Yeah.
7: He was baptized on my belly and went up to heaven. I mean, I hate it when they use this as an excuse.
1: Yes, it really is very ableist language, right? That because the child has a disability, that somehow makes that child disposable. And I have always been such a great admirer of you, Jeannie, for choosing life when you were given an adverse diagnosis for your little boy. And it is, of course, news that no parent wants to hear. But there's beautiful alternatives, even in states like Illinois here or at Columbia Hospital in New York, where there are extensive what they call perinatal palliative care programs. So if your child is going to be born with a life-limiting condition, they make everything available to you to help you through that time. There is emotional support for the mother and counseling for the mother and father together. The baby's needs are completely attended to. So no baby dies writhing in pain. No baby dies, unloved. Those children, if they're there for a few hours, a few minutes, a few days, all those children know is love. And there's pretty much no one that we know who could say all I ever knew in my life was love, but those children can.
2: Yeah. Mary, this is Jim Urio. Thanks for the work you do. So I'm unambiguously against abortion and believe it's evil. But I think that historically it's been somewhat of a losing issue for the Republicans because they can frame it as, old white men telling young women what they can and cannot do with their bodies. And there's some reality in that. I think there have been elections decided by that. But I think when we see this, when we saw that signing, and for me, it struck me like a brick hitting me, just the evil and the demonic looks on their faces when they were cheering and smiling at the signing of this bill. Do you think from a political standpoint that there are people who might be in the middle of this issue and look at that and say, what in the heck is this about? I cannot be on their side. Or am I just being too hopeful?
1: Oh, no, not at all. And in fact, studies would back you up, surveys would. There's actually, Jim, a lot more consensus on the issue of abortion than you might think, given how divisive it can be in our political discourse. I mean, the vast majority of Americans, when surveyed, do not approve of abortion after viability. And that's about 22 weeks. I have a nephew who was born at 22 weeks, 0 days at Loyola University Medical Center, and he turns 10 years old this week. Oh. So viability, this is what Sandra Day O'Connor meant when she said Roe versus Wade is on a collision course with itself, because neonatology has advanced to the point where we're doing fetal surgery at 16 weeks to correct, disabilities, and viability itself is about 22 weeks, depending on the hospital where the baby is born. And then at the same time, we're expanding abortion well past viability, and certainly when unborn children are able to feel pain. But there's a lot of consensus, again, not only on third trimester abortions, on the partial birth abortion procedure, if everyone remembers that argument back in the day, that discourse, and then also sex selection abortions. Most Americans object to that.
2: But Mary, in California, some lawmakers propose, like, even several hours after birth, you could choose to abort a child? And I know it didn't pass or anything, but I do remember reading something about that. I'm not crazy, right?
1: Oh, no, you're not. No, there were efforts to do, an assessment of a child, again, born either with a life-limiting condition or with a disability for an evaluation. And it sounds... It's ghoulish even to think about it.
2: Oh my God.
1: It's ghoulish. Like, yes, thumbs up for this baby, thumbs down for that baby.
4: Yeah.
1: And I think, again, to go back to, this is also why the groups, supporting people with disabilities are so afraid of assisted suicide laws. And we've got that coming to Illinois next month, right? Because it targets people with disabilities. And this kind of, media coverage of children who are born with special needs and disabilities. I mean, Jim, some babies are born dying. And it's, you do not have to kill a dying child. The thing to do is, as what Jeannie chose, love your child, be with your child, make sure your child has the medical care it needs for that short time so he or she is not in any kind of discomfort, and then allow the Lord to take that child back to himself.
2: Amen. And I'll tell you this, I have two severely special needs nephews who were born, I think 33 is how old they are now. They both live in Misericordia. And, at the time, I think there'd be many people like, what kind of life would they have? And I'll tell you what kind of life they had. They bring the joy and the fun to every party they go to. Everybody knows them at Misericordia. Hell, everybody knows them at most of the bars in Arlington Heights when they go to watch basketball games with their dad. And they make things fun. If you ever think that there's no need for these people, just hang out with the Urio family for a while.
4: Well, let's just not forget, though, J.B., Maura Healy isn't the only one, along with her cackling women that were celebrating her signing this law. J.B. Pritzker's right there with them. Yeah. This is a This is a clip of him where he's fighting for abortion.
8: Abortion is not a dirty word.
2: Yeah,
8: it's
2: it is.
8: A medical procedure. And when we make something shameful to say, we make it shameful to do. It's none of our business if an abortion is rare, as long as it's safe and legal. Let's be honest.
2: We're
8: about
2: literally trying to make it shameful
8: need to
2: here.
8: Fight for when it comes to reproductive rights. I do not think that we should go back to a world where Roe v. Wade is the law of the land. With all due respect, Roe was great while it lasted, but it ultimately failed us. It didn't hold when we needed it the most. We need to pass a federal law that guarantees the right to an abortion. Full stop.
4: I mean, it's just disgusting. But let's remind people, as Marjorie Danzenfelser with SBA Pro-Life America highlighted, abortions done in the second and third trimesters are generally done by dismemberment of the baby. Uh-huh, that's right. Inducing labor may result in a live birth. They don't care if the baby's already dismembered. It's going to die. And then also let's note that the United States remains one of only eight countries worldwide that allows abortion at any point in pregnancy. And according to a 2024 study by the Charlotte Loser Institute, 46 of 50 countries in Europe limit abortion after 15 weeks.
1: Yeah.
4: I mean, we're so out of the norm, right? We're so out of the norm here, and we've got one of the most radical pro-abortion governors. And so, yeah.
1: Oh no, Illinois is way outside the mainstream. And I find it very interesting that in the clip that you played there, that Governor Pritzker mentions abortion being safe, because in Illinois, in the Maine, we do not regularly inspect our abortion clinics. And in fact, in the news this week, in the Sun-Times on Sunday, was a story of a legal settlement being reached in a lawsuit against the Equity Clinic, which is near the University of Illinois in Champaign, where the plaintiff alleged that not only did the abortion provider perforate her uterus, he left a half of the fetus's remains inside her abdomen and then put her in a car and sent her back to Indiana. And the lawsuit, according to the news story, was settled in her favor. But she could have died. I mean, she could have very quickly developed sepsis. As it was, she was in so much pain, she called the abortion clinic, and the abortionist told her, just take a laxative and some Tylenol. And he had to have known that the baby was 22 weeks along. He had to have known he didn't have all of the fetal remains when he was completing her abortion. I won't go into the gruesome details because everyone's probably.
4: Yeah, but he was lightly. But he was only given a slap on the wrist, right? I mean, it means correct. At least something happened, but he was only given a slap on the wrist. I think he's still operating right in the state of Illinois. And was the settlement disclosed at all? What happened to him?
1: No, there's nothing disclosed in the settlement, but the Chicago Tribune, Jeannie, in fairness, that's often the case with personal injury lawsuits both sides agree. Yeah. So, in terms of, him continuing to practice, his clinic is very much open. I believe he was given a $5,000 fine and assigned, I think, 30 hours of continuing medical education, something like that. So, no, when you have someone who is that reckless, allegedly, according to this lawsuit, there's never just one person who's injured by them. We saw this with the Carmen Gosnell case in Philadelphia. Three women died before the state of Pennsylvania did anything about it. And in the grand jury report, which is well worth reading, the grand jury very explicitly says there was time after time after time when this man could have been stopped. But the inspectors looked the other way, the Department of Health looked the other way, and the abortion advocacy groups looked the other way.
2: This whole conversation is like, I'm literally nauseous thinking about it. I hope people are listening to this nonsense and become activated as well to fight against it. This is just, it's crazy to me how this is going on in what we consider ourselves a developed world. It's demonic.
4: Yeah.
1: Oh, absolutely. There's simply no reason. The standard of care, if there is an emergent issue with the mother later in pregnancy, the standard of care is delivery. The standard of care is not a later abortion. Late-term abortions take 3 days to complete because you have to insert laminaria into the cervix to forcibly open it. And then, they have the procedure where, as Jeannie mentioned, the baby's dismembered. But that takes 3 days to do because the laminaria have to soften. So that's 24 hours. And then, there's other procedures leading up to the main procedure of the abortion. So in an emergency, nobody waits 3 days. Mm-hmm. What's so frustrating is that you have, maternal fetal medicine doctors who deal with the sickest moms carrying the sickest babies and neonatologists saying that nobody waits 3 days. You deliver. And do all of those babies make it? No, not all of them do, but they all are given a chance. They all have a chance to live. And so this is to say that this is healthcare, to go to a freestanding for-profit clinic for a late-term surgical procedure, you know, maybe close to a hospital, maybe not. I mean, you know,
4: it's unsafe.
1: Yes, it's unsafe. It's unsafe. It's inherently unsafe because inserting sharp objects into the uterus is not good for either the woman.
2: Surprise!
4: They don't even have to have admitting privileges. They're outside That's of correct. That. They're not like a surgical center where you the doctors actually have to have admitting privileges in case there's a problem. They don't have to. They're given at least in Illinois. They're waived off on all these laws. Okay, before we let you go, I just want to make this comment, though, too. Fox News reporting, a leading Catholic advocacy group, which is Catholic Vote, Brian Birch's group that he founded, he is now the ambassador to the Vatican. You know, by the way, I've not heard if the Pope has weighed in on the Maura Healey signing this law, but Catholic Vote's calling for Massachusetts bishops to excommunicate Governor Maura Healey after she signed that legislation. Have you heard? Has the Pope weighed in on this at all?
1: I have not heard. Today is Wednesday, which is the day that he typically has his audience in St. Peter's Square. So if there was going to be a media moment or opportunity, it probably would be today. So it would be uncommon for him to make a statement on his own. However, he might respond to a question about it from a reporter. So, Pope Leo co-founded the pro-life group at Villanova University when he was a student there and went to the March for Life every year when he was a student and then when he was a seminarian. So I know he feels very strongly about this issue. You know, the thing with excommunication and Governor Healey in particular, canon law already calls for automatic excommunication for anyone who commits an abortion, performs an abortion, or is some way materially responsible for it. And I think you could argue that...
4: Whoops.
2: Did we lose her?
4: We might have lost her. Well, that was Mary Fiorito, Cardinal Francis George Fellow at the Ethics and Public Policy Center, and she joined us on the Alpha Wealth Group Answer Line.
2: And if you're listening, Mary, still, you're amazing. Thank you for the work that you do. Appreciate that.
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9: Hi, Dr. Huber here with Marty. Marty and I were at the Cigar Festival 2026, and we're here listening to Sean Thompson's show. And Marty told me about he has a sinus problem that Virago seemed to help.
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9: Hi, Dr. Huber here with Marty. Marty and I were at the Cigar Festival 2026, and we're here listening to Sean Thompson's show. And Marty told me about he has a sinus problem that Virago seemed to help.
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7: All right, text from 847. Pritzker is an abortion and he needs to be aborted in November. Okay, well, I tend to agree with that. All right. So coming up after the news break, we're going to be talking with Stephen Moore all about the economy. Of course, Jim wants to talk about the bond market.
2: And then we'll make it interesting. I swear to God, people think we're going to talk about the bond market. We're not going to put you to sleep. It's going to be fun and exciting. Economics is not the dismal science.
7: All right. Well, I want to talk about the young MAGA socialists that are here, according to the Wall Street Journal.
16: A Democratic socialist is a step closer to the U.S. Senate. I'm Dave Anthony, Fox News. Angie Nixon scored an upset in Florida, outspent 16-1, and trailing in the polls, she beat Alex Vindman in the Democratic Senate primary by 12 points, telling MS Now.
17: All across the state of Florida and this nation, people are demanding change. They are tired of the billionaire and corporations running this country.
16: Nixon's trying to unseat Republican Senator Ashley Moody in November. Two other Democratic socialists lost, however, in Florida, trying to unseat two Democrats in Congress, but Jared Moskowitz and Debbie Wasserman Schultz beat the challengers. Republican Congressman Corey Mills did not. He was primaried out, defeated by GOP challenger Ryan Elijah. Mills is under an ethics investigation and is the 11th House lawmaker to lose this year. Another GOP congressman won the Republican primary for Florida governor, Byron Donalds.
18: My administration will be guided by three pillars: making Florida accountable, achievable, and most of all, affordable.
16: Donalds will face David Jolly in November. Jolly used to be a Republican in Congress. He switched parties and won the Democratic nomination for governor.
0: And in Alaska, incumbent Republican Dan Sullivan and Democrat Mary Peltola will advance in the Senate primary. The top four candidates advance to the general election by ranked choice voting. Democrats are eyeing this seat as one of their top flip races this November.
16: Fox's Madeline Rivera in Wyoming. Republican Congresswoman Harriet Hageman won the GOP Senate primary in a very red state. She's the favorite to win in November, replacing retired Republican Senator Cynthia Lummis. Canada has avoided 50% tariffs on a lot of goods in the U.S. President Trump delayed them.
1: He says the United States and Canada have agreed a trade deal, and the two countries

0: Unions and engineers are in favor of the plan. The vast majority of the public is not.
1: We got nearly 14,000 responses back from the tollway that they had collected, and we found that 76% of the people who had responded, nearly 10,000, were opposed.
0: The extra funds are expected to help pay for a 15-year, more than $26 billion capital investment program, but that's only after the Pritzker administration raided the state's road fund to bail out the CTA. Chicago sports, Alex Bregman stroked a walk-off RBI single in the bottom of the ninth. Cubs over the White Sox 4-3 at Wrigley. 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
2: I'm Elizabeth MacDonald, and this is the Fox Business Report.
3: Target's turnaround plan appears to be working. The company's now predicting sales will increase 5% this year after an upbeat quarter boosted by its discounting of popular items. The company was also helped by its tariff refund. But CEO Michael Fiddelke says Target still needs to improve sales of apparel and home goods. Lowe's also reported an upbeat quarter. Earnings topped expectations. Sales were up. Total sales jumped more than 8% from a year ago. And it was helped by a tariff refund. Though the home improvement company offered a cautious forecast for the year, and the stock's down 2%. Stock futures are under pressure. The S&P 500 lost ground yesterday for a third straight session. That's your Fox Business Report. I'm Jenny Coselda. Invested in you.
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1: 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Waukegan, an accident, Waukegan Road, south of Pulaski. Southside, Beverly neighborhood, 99th and Charles, report of an accident. Barrington, Cuba, and Route 59, report of an accident. Lockport, 155th, and Old Orchard, report of an accident. Long Grove, traffic signals are out. Half Day Road and Old McHenry Road. Veterans Memorial Toll, I-355, report of an accident. Southbound on the off-ramp to eastbound I-80. Chicago's Morning Answer continues next. And up next, a check of the morning forecast in the Air Right Heating and Cooling Weather Center.
2: Today, expect cloudy skies in the morning, followed by a mix of clouds and sunshine in the afternoon with a high of 78. Tonight will be partly cloudy with a low of 63. Tomorrow is set to be mostly sunny and beautiful with a high of 80. I'm meteorologist Jason Caterina on AM 560, The Answer.
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5: All right, welcome back. It's Jeannie and Jim in for Dan this morning. Well, apparently, according to the Wall Street Journal, there's high anxiety in the bond market. They're sitting here in the second paragraph. The 30-year U.S. Treasury yield on Tuesday touched 5.339%, its highest since 2007. The 10 years at about 4.7%. The benchmark French 10 years at 4.1%. The 10-year German Bund is at 3.2%. This is all just a bunch of numbers. Okay, we both studied economics. Obviously, you at U of I, me at West Point. So yours is far more legitimate than mine. And you told me you're going to make sense out of all this.
6: Yes, I'm going to make sense out of this. And people who are listening to this think, what do I care? How does that affect me? Well, it affects you in a huge way. If the bond market, the yields going higher, is indicative of the world starting to not want to lend the United States government money because they think we're spending like drunken sailors, which we are, and that's why bond yields are going higher, then the problem could get much worse. 2 weeks ago, and we're going to talk to Stephen about this too, 2 weeks ago on the 5th, the United States came into the currency markets to intervene to buy the Japanese yen. That means nothing to us, right? Yes, of course it means something to us, because what they're doing is saying to Japan, we don't want you selling your bond reserves, because they have a lot of U.S. treasuries, because we don't think the market can handle it. This is a big deal if the market can't handle bond supply and our spending habits. So I hope people understand it, because it doesn't affect you until it does. And when it does affect you, it could be in a big way.
5: Yeah, well, it's a lot of, like a lot of things in the economy, a lot of people don't understand how things really work.
6: Until they get slapped in the face by it. Right.
5: Well, somebody who does is Stephen Moore. He's the economist and co-founder of Unleash Prosperity. And this whole segment is brought to you by Home State Bank. 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But now we bring on Stephen Moore to also make sense out of what's happening in the bond market for us. Stephen, thanks so much for joining us.
7: Well, good morning, guys. And by the way, Jim, you just insulted drunken sailors, because even they don't spend like Congress does.
6: No doubt.
7: But look, you're right to raise the alarms on this. It is disturbing. We've seen a an increase in these interest rates that keep going up and up and up. And obviously, when interest rates go up, that means mortgage rates go up. That means the cost of consumer credit goes up, credit card interest rates go up. So it's bad for the economy, no question about it. It's a disturbing trend. It is, you are quite correct, my friend, that a lot of this is being driven by the runaway spending in Washington. And by the way, it's both parties are responsible for this. Neither, you know, Republicans are voting on a big new defense increase in spending, which, you know, I'm not a big fan of that, but if you're going to spend more money on defense, shouldn't you spend less on other things? You know, yes. What happened to pay as you go budget?
6: Seems logical.
7: And so we got a budget that is out of control and we're paying a price for it. But overall, I'm still pretty bullish on this U.S. economy. We're seeing a huge investment boom in the country.
6: No, I think there's three elements, and you and I have been cheerleaders from this since the beginning, because we believe in the tax cuts. We believe in the business expensing. We believe in the regulatory hurdles being knocked down. And like you just said, foreign direct investment is going higher. So maybe one of the reasons they're not buying U.S. bonds, and I think it's down the list, is that the economy is going good and you'd rather invest in other things, probably AI. But when we did the things supporting the yen, you know how I trade, because we both look at the macro, and you know exactly what I did. I bought gold and silver on that day, because if the Fed, because if the Treasury's worried about the bond market, then we should be worried about the bond market too. But to your point, I think things are going great, and I think foreign direct investment is big. But the question becomes is, when will the increased economic activity start bringing deficits down, and do we need to within the next 6-8 months?
7: Yeah, well, I mean, look, and you need economic growth to bring the deficit. You need two things. You need economic growth, and you need to tame spending and bring the rate of growth.
6: What does that even mean, tame spending? But neither party understands that concept, do they?
7: Exactly. So that's the hard part. You know, I mean, we're doing the first part. I mean, we've got a strong economy. We are by far the strongest economy in the world. Every other country in the world would gladly trade places with the United States right now, despite the fact that, you know, it is true grocery prices are higher. So, look, my feeling about this is that, when I graduated from University of Illinois back in 1982 or 83, I mean, the inflation rate was back then like 11%, and mortgage interest rates were like 18% or something like that. So, you know, things can get bad quickly, but I'm still pretty bullish on where the country is headed, except that the one obstacle is these buffoons in Congress will simply not cut government spending, and they spend more and more and more. They keep coming up with new programs. We already know, by the way, that's have been exposed already this year, nearly $1 trillion, that's one with 12 zeros, of fraud. And Jeannie, they do nothing about it.
6: You're saying that Somalian leering centers don't need money in Minnesota? Exactly. How dare you? How dare you?
7: Yeah. By the way, what's the fellow who exposed all this with
5: Nick Shirley.
7: He's the left treats him like he's the villain.
6: He's the problem.
7: How dare you expose the fact that we're stealing money from taxpayers, you know, billions and billions of dollars.
6: Yep.
7: Nick Shirley is a villain. He should never have asked, you know, hey, does this Somalian daycare center actually have any children that's getting $5 million a year? Oh, where are the kids? There aren't any kids.
5: But he's one of the good guys.
7: By the way, about the culture of Washington, that it's the whistleblower that's the problem, not the people who are cheating and stealing.
5: Actually, he's a breath of fresh air, though, when it comes to his age group. Because Emil Barr, writing in the Wall Street Journal, he says that in a 2025 survey of young likely voters, 42% of conservatives said that they would like to see a Democratic socialist win the presidency in 2028. This is just out, Wall Street Journal.
7: Oh, my God.
5: Now, this Emil Barr, he's this young guy, you know, immigrated from Russia when he was age 3, graduated from Miami University of Ohio, and then he's worth, like, I think $1 billion now or something, because he started these, you know, Flash Pass, and he's the founder of Step Up Social. So he's in this writing about how these conservatives even want a bailout, it sounds like. They want to spend like drunken sailors, too. He says, you know, he notes that ask young Americans whether they want universal health care, free college, cheaper housing, or more government assistance, and you will find plenty of support. But when you ask who should pay for it, suddenly the revolutionaries do get quieter, he says. But look, they're looking, what's wrong with this generation that they don't actually understand what America is all about, which is property rights and you make your own way and you work hard?
7: Yeah, it's an extremely disturbing thing. Yep. I believe right now, my best guess is, and I'm pretty good at this politics game, I've been doing a long time, I believe AOC will be the Democratic nominee for president. She's crazy. She's a lunatic, but she, you know, she's, you know, she's pretty and she's well spoken. And so we may be seeing a Democrat socialist at the top of the Democratic ticket. By the way, there was a race, I think it was in Florida.
5: Yeah.
7: Yesterday, that were another one of these crackpot socialists won a race. So
5: yeah, this Angie Nixon, she's the Democrat nominee for the U.S. Senate in Florida, and she is a whack job.
7: Well, you know, these are the people. Look, you know, you don't have to believe what we're saying, folks. Just read their platform. Their platform is get rid of the Supreme Court, get rid of the United States Senate, get rid of the border control people, open up the prisons. It's going to be wonderful. It's going to be a great, great. And by the way, raise taxes, you know, way up. What is the term they use? Tax the hell out of the rich people. Gee, that really worked. And so what's so disturbing about this is that, you know, when I give lectures sometimes on college campuses, I don't do it as often as I used to, but what, you know, I talk about the virtues of free market capitalism versus the poverty and the despair that is created by socialism. And that's the whole lesson, right, of the 20th century, is that socialism is a failure and free market capitalism is a success. But what struck me, Jeannie, was when I'd be done with my lecture about, you know, why socialism doesn't work, the people who would come up to me after the lecture were people who came from, say, Vietnam, or people came from Cuba, or people who came from Hungary or Poland or Russia. And they'd come up to me and they were so puzzled. They say, you know, I came to this country for freedom, to get away from socialism. And now I get here and these crazy kids at Harvard, Yale and Princeton are saying we need more socialism. So it's what's really disturbing about this, by the way, is it turns out the more college that education these kids have, the more socialists they get.
6: Yeah, but there's one other element of it too that I think all of us were missing and just kind of dawned on me recently, is that if your attitude is burn it all down, which it seems like quite a few people are, which it is, then AOC being an absolutely ridiculous candidate, to call her a ridiculous candidate is actually giving her like three or four promotions. She's beyond ridiculous. But that actually might make her more attractive to the burn it all down people. And I'm not even joking. Like, I think that Governor Pritzker and Mayor Johnson in Chicago and Illinois, I think they're intentionally trying to destroy our economy because they want federal handouts at some point in time. But if your job is to burn it down, back to AOC, like that's a feature, not a bug in her character, right?
7: Yeah, burn down the village to revisit it, to, you know, rebuild it. It's a scary concept.
6: Yeah,
7: it is. Most of these people have never like experienced socialism, and they've never experienced communism. Incidentally, you know, while we're on the subject, we had something in our hotline about this yesterday. The DSA, the Democrat Socialists of America, they actually celebrated. I swear to God, folks, I promise, I've got my hand on a Bible, I'm not making this up. They celebrated the quote liberator Fidel Castro.
5: Yeah.
7: A guy who murdered hundreds of thousands of people, turned Cuba into, you know, one of the poorest countries in the world. People are basically desperately poor. The poverty rate is like 80% today in Cuba, and they're celebrating this guy.
6: Burn it all down.
7: I mean, what's next? Are they going to celebrate Stalin, Hitler? I mean, these are people who they get in power, and of course power corrupts and they become completely corrupt. So the idea that these are the people going to run our country, that's scary, folks.
6: Heck yeah.
5: Yeah, well, I mean, back to this Emil Barr and his Wall Street Journal editorial op-ed that they wrote. He says, my mother brought me to America from Russia when I was three because she believed that her son would have more opportunity here. Well, he's right about that. And then he built this success. He negotiated his way through free college. Good. He's okay. His personal net worth is now $20 million, all before turning 23. Mm-hmm. And I didn't do it because the government handed me a check, because America gave me room to try. He says, well, you know, here's the deal though. Flash pass, step up social, like, okay. Granted, yeah, okay, you're worth $20 million. You built something that people, I guess, like. You think you created value. I want hard value. I want, like, a manufacturing value. And
8: you know, that to me is far more important than all this social media stuff.
7: Well, you know, you talk about an industrial future for the country. We do need to be building things today. You know what we need to be building in the United States? Data centers. And yet there's a huge, huge backlash against, you know, basically the engines of the future. We're facing some crazy ideas out there. By the way, some of my conservative friends are against data centers too, and I don't think they should build data centers where they're not wanted. But my gosh, we need to double or triple the number of data centers we have, or else the internet goes down. You don't get to be able to use your cell phone. You're not going to have a GPS system. Our radar systems to protect our country are going to go down. So we need to get ready for this stuff. But it's almost like these people are so subversive. I mean, you said it well. They want to burn down the village and rebuild it. Well, I like the village pretty much the way it is.
6: Yep. And I don't want to go through the transition.
8: All three of my kids, my three oldest are 35 and under. They all own their own homes. One owns two properties. Yeah. There's a way you can do this. It's ridiculous. You don't need to burn it down.
7: You know what, Jeannie, what these young people have to do? Because you're right. This is a real new orthodoxy of people under the age of 35. You know what people under the age of 35 are not doing? They're not getting married.
6: Yeah,
7: and they're not having kids.
6: Change. Yeah,
7: you know, come on, get with it. You know, I think this really is a socioeconomic thing where, you know, you've got a bunch of singles out there that are 28, 29, not making families, not making babies, and then they're embracing people like Fidel Castro. It's the craziest thing I ever saw.
8: It's nuts.
6: Yeah, it's totally nuts.
8: Well, we could talk all morning with Steve Moore, but we can't. We got to let him go. So our conversation again with Steve Moore is brought to you by Home State Bank. 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Steve, thank you so much for joining us on Chicago's Morning Answer.
7: Okay, guys. Have a great day.
6: See you, Steve.
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16: When George Washington accepted command of the Continental Army, Americans were fighting a king and determined not to replace one form of unchecked power with another. Washington understood the difference between authority and ownership. In 1775, he declared, "When we assume the soldier, we do not lay aside the citizen." Even as commander of America's army, Washington remembered that he remained one of the people, and that the power entrusted to him was never his to keep. He did not fight to rule America, he fought so Americans could govern themselves. Washington's example gave the young nation something more than victory. It gave America a standard for leadership. Those who hold power must remain accountable to the people they serve, because in a free nation, leadership is not ownership. It is a duty and a trust.
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8: All right. Well, I got to tell you, I totally agree with this author, Maud Moron, right in the New York Post. I was a victim of Woke One, and I refused to let AOC laugh off the harm she caused. The excesses of the toxic hyper-leftism that metastasized in so many American institutions, academia, media, sports, law, government, education, entertainment, and the corporate world, were a form of illiberal authoritarianism that did deep damage to individuals and to the fabric of American society. I could not agree more. I'm not going to let AOC get away with this.
6: No,
8: she can't just laugh it off as, one was crazy.
6: It was crazy because you made it crazy.
8: Hurt people.
6: Yeah. No doubt about it. And you know, one of my favorite things is you mentioned sports in that too. And I just, on my Twitter feed, just was looking at things, and Sophie Cunningham in the WNBA. I love that it's coming home to roost for them, that they don't have any idea how to handle this. Saying that, anyone who identifies, because before, you know, they wouldn't let the biological males play in the league. Okay. Everyone yells about Brittany Griner, which is silly. I think we would know that if that was the case. But now, there's money involved here, and they have to then, it's like, I love to see the snake eating itself, because they have to figure out what's going on.
8: Yeah, it's great.
6: Oh, also something I want to complain about to the producers here. You have one camera in this whole thing, and all it does is train right on the bald spot. It's literally my only bald spot, and when I look up at me in there, it makes me look like I'm losing my hair, which I am, but I don't want it to look that way. So Quinn, Justin, what are you going to take care of?
8: Maybe go wide angle on you.
6: Go, please go wide angle. Get my good side. I'm ready for my close-up.
8: Yeah. All right, well, coming up after the news break, we'll have Kevin Roberts, president of the Heritage Foundation and author of The Dawn's Early Light, Taking Back Washington to Save America. We're going to talk about those H-1B visas. What do we do about it? We'll be right back after the news from Mike Scott.
17: Jim, you should see how bad it is for people who are actually really bald.
6: You look fabulous,
17: you
6: Mike.
17: Hair coming out your ears, man.
6: Well, that's the one I'm trying to get rid of.
17: That's right. QC Kinetics newsroom time, 69 degrees at 8:31. At least eight teens were shot Tuesday night into early this morning across the city of Chicago, including a 16-year-old boy who was killed in one of the shootings in the Little Village neighborhood. President Trump pausing a planned wave of tariffs set to hit Canada overnight. He offered no specific documentation to any agreement, but says he's paused the 50% duties for 3 days because the two countries, quote, have a deal, end quote. Byron Donalds, the projected winner of the GOP primary for Florida governor.
18: Tonight, because of your sweat, because of your hard work, we have won a massive victory.
17: Donalds will face former Congressman David Jolly in the midterms. Two leading candidates of Alaska's U.S. Senate primary are heading to the November election. In the Alaska primary, the projections are Democrat Mary Pattillo will face off against Republican incumbent Dan Sullivan. A Northwest Indiana investigation continues into the identity of a teen who drowned in Lake Michigan. The LaPorte County coroner's office tentatively is describing the victim now as 15-year-old Taha Badar of New Jersey. Officials received a call about a teen struggling in the water near Michigan City earlier this week. First responders arrived and searched for Badar. Eventually, he was pulled out of the lake and pronounced dead a short time later at an area hospital. And an Indiana man is running to raise awareness of pediatric cardiac care in hopes to complete the first 50 miles of his six-day run this morning.
19: I'm, you know, forever grateful, you know, that everyone has donated, and it really means a lot to me, and then even more, you know, to these kids.
17: Kyle Ragath is an anesthesia technician. He began running only in 2024. Today is day two of his 300-mile journey from Evansville, Indiana, to Chicago to raise money for the Lurie Children's Heart Center. Chicago sports. Alex Bregman hit a walk-off RBI single in the bottom of the ninth. Cubs over the White Sox 4-3. The Northsiders go for the sweep of the three-game set later today. 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
17: 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Kennedy right now, inbound on the brakes, Montrose to Division. Delays are also continuing to show up on the Eisenhower. On the inbound side right now, we're seeing delays with stop-and-go traffic between Mannheim and the old post office, outbound between Cicero and First. Stevenson outbound jammed up Chinatown feeder to the Ryan merge. Delays on Lakeshore Drive northbound between the Stevenson and Monroe. The Reagan I-88 checks in with slowdowns eastbound between Route 31 and Winfield Road. Veterans Memorial Toll, I-355, you're jammed up on the southbound off-ramp to eastbound I-80 with an accident. Chicago's Morning Answer continues next, and up next, check of your morning forecast in the Airrite Heating and Cooling Weather Center. Cloudy to mostly sunny this morning throughout the area. We've shifted the fog out of the area, and sun should be here for the afternoon with a high of 79.
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8: All right. Welcome back. It's Jeannie and Jim filling in for Dan. He will be back tomorrow. I know our listeners will be glad to hear that. He's so insightful. I love listening to Dan in the morning, wake up to him. Okay, let's turn to this topic because it's really an important topic. How U.S. policy helps foreign workers take American jobs. This is Stephen Eddington writing American Greatness. He says that in Silicon Valley's reliance on H-1B visas to trim wages, American tech workers are being displaced, intensifying Washington's fight over reform. This was written in May 23rd, 2026. He says specifically that Mary, a veteran of Silicon Valley marketer who can't find a job, considers herself a victim of the H-1B visa program. We've heard this story for probably the last 3 to 5 years. Her story is that a U.S. native replaced by a foreign-born employee who's willing to work at significantly lower wages. And then, adding insult to injury, she says her CEO, who hails from India, told her to train the man he selected to replace her before laying her off. Now, in this lengthy article, he goes on to say that Microsoft is led by Satya Nadella. Alphabet Inc. is led by Sundar Pichai. Adobe is led by Sanatu Narayan. I'm going to screw up all these names. IBM is led by Arvind Krishna. YouTube by Neil Mohan. And T-Mobile US by Srinivas Gopalan. All were born in India. And in fact, for Silicon Valley, they have 2/3 of the nearly 400,000 tech jobs are held by those born abroad. India, 23%. China, 18%. Combined, they have more jobs than the U.S. at 34%. We have a problem on our hands when this is happening, wouldn't you say, Jim?
6: I think there's no question about it. And and that's why I'm excited about the Kevin interview, because I want to know, like, if you caught me 5 years ago, I'd say it's not a problem at all. Tell these kids to work harder. There's plenty of jobs, expanding job market. Now you add in the third element, which is the element of AI potentially gobbling up a lot of these, you know, tech service sector jobs. And now all of a sudden our domestic workers have to fight, you know, the foreign competition and AI. Then it's time we have to stand back and probably make some decisions. And hopefully Kevin's going to tell us how to do that.
8: Yeah, and Kevin Roberts joins us now. He's the president of the Heritage Foundation and the author of Dawn's Early Light, Taking Back Washington to Save America. Certainly, we need to do something about saving America when it comes to H-1B visas being prolific and taking away jobs from Americans. Mr. Roberts, thanks so much for joining us.
0: Jeannie and Jim, it's a pleasure. What a great lead-in to this topic that's so important. Like you said, Jim, if you'd asked me 5 years ago if this was a major problem, I would have said no, it needs some reform. But obviously, it's almost at the point of crisis, especially if you are an American worker looking for one of these jobs.
6: Right. So the question becomes then, so what do we tell our kids? Is there a policy that you want to pursue here that's just more strict with the visas? Because you can't just keep telling our kids, toughen up, work harder. That doesn't work, right?
0: No, it's insufficient. Obviously, we need to tell our kids that. It's a very important part of human formation, I would say, but it's insufficient because the bottom line is the H-1B visa program has been abused. It's been exploited. And I just want to take a step back for a moment and remind everyone listening what the history of the H-1B program is. It's 30 years old. It was created at that time to address what was described as a temporary laborer shortage. Well, if let's just put off to the side the merits or the lack thereof of doing that at that time. Obviously, in 2026, to the point that y'all have made really well thus far, is we have a situation where companies, especially on the West Coast, but let's be honest, companies all across this country are using the H-1B program in order to pay lower wages to hire foreign workers. I mean, already this year, we have almost 300,000 H-1B visa applications renewed. We argue, the bottom line at Heritage, we argue that this program needs to be suspended so that it can be reviewed by Congress and probably ultimately phased out, but maybe after doing this kind of analysis that we in Congress would do, restoring the program a little bit with a little bit of reform.
6: There's another element. There's another facet to it, though, that needs to be discussed, is that because now that we've shut off illegal immigration and births in this country are not exactly going through the roof, and we do need some levels of immigration. You're pro-immigration broadly, correct? Legal immigration, of course.
0: Completely. And you know, hats off to the Trump administration for getting us to the point with complete operational control of the southern border and an increasing amount of deportations, especially of the felons in the interior, that we can actually have that conversation, Jim, that conversation being, what does our a proper legal immigration system need to look like? But Heritage has said for 15 years that the first order of business is to actually have border security and to enforce the law, both in substance, but also because of the politics of it. On that latter point, you're just not going to get anything through Congress because of those of us on the political right if you've not first established that operational security. And so that is, you know, we almost take for granted almost 2 years into President Trump's second term the success that has happened. Obviously, there's more progress that needs to be made. But of course, at Heritage, we want to have a transparent, broad legal immigration system. We first have to fix these problems, including the H-1B problem.
6: I want to bounce to Jeannie, but I do want to say, people who are listening, Kevin won't say it, but his book, Dawn's Early Light, that Jeannie mentioned before, is so uplifting and makes you feel so much better about America. So go out and get it now. But to Jeannie.
8: Yeah, so the other part of this is they said, oh, well, we're going to solve this by charging a $100,000 fee that companies must pay per H-1B worker. And, you know, I don't know that that's the answer either. Now we're just, I don't know, adding to the coffers of the general revenue fund of the government. But really, what we need to do is we need to be looking out for American workers. This doesn't do it either.
0: No, that's the bottom line. I think the $100,000 fee is ill-advised. It's actually been completely unsuccessful. And the broader point, which you touch on, Jeannie, which is really important for people to know, is that we have as many as 9 million American men not even looking for jobs.
6: Wow.
0: Now, I lead a think tank. I'm a historian. I know that there are a lot of causes that go into things. They can be social, emotional, economic, and so on. But we absolutely know that one of those factors is that employers have exploited H-1B and some other programs so that they're offering salaries that simply aren't suitable for well-qualified American men. It's really important that we pause this program. We would even support at Heritage a temporary suspension of legal migration so that we can get all of this right for the benefit of the American people. And I believe, to sum up here, that if we do that, then that's going to benefit all people. You know, nothing against immigrants, nothing against immigrants, especially who want to come here legally and want to be entrepreneurs and live the American dream. We want that to happen. But our first moral duty as a people is to Americans.
8: Yeah, well, okay, but so then you've got Microsoft, Alphabet, Adobe, IBM, YouTube, T-Mobile. You've got all these people, they're immigrants themselves. I mean, and they're tech billionaires, and, you know, we've got to get past that hurdle, too.
6: Like, well, they push against it?
8: Like,
6: well,
8: they're probably, I think they're probably American citizens now. Maybe they're not. I don't know, but it was like, they're the ones determining American policy now. I don't know, it doesn't sit well with a lot of us.
0: No, it doesn't. And I think the thing to home in on is that if we don't make any reform to H-1B or to the legal immigration system broadly, and we continue on this path, then everything that you just described, which is people come here legally, they start businesses, they contribute to businesses, they're living the American dream. All of that is endangered because of a lesson we know from American history. Every single time in American history that the foreign-born population reaches the percentage that where it is today, we have social, political, economic strife, none of which we want. Why? Because Americans are saying, how about us? We want people to succeed, nothing against people coming here legally, but let's right-size the program. And so what we're clamoring for at Heritage is all of that to be true, but it's got to be done in the right sequence, starting with reform of a program, and in this case, H-1B, that was never intended to be permanent.
8: Yeah, I want them to be America Firsters. That's what I want. You come here, you assimilate, you're America Firsters, and great, you're bringing all your, you know, experience and your education, but quite frankly, probably a lot of them were educated here to begin with on the backs of our companies and our universities. And, you know, they need to be all in for America. They don't need to be bringing more of their people over, in my opinion.
0: From your lips to God's ears, and just briefly, I'll say from university experience before I went to Heritage, that one of the problems here is that we have an open spigot for universities to bring in international students. Why? Because of the much higher tuition for international students. And I'm real proud of my colleagues at Heritage for pressuring the Trump administration, the Department of Education, to actually turn off that spigot, at least for a while, to accomplish exactly what you're saying, which is that our universities, first and foremost, ought to be for American students.
6: So yeah. Here's a quick question.
8: Well, you've got about 30 of them, though, 30 universities right now being investigated for having the Chinese that are infiltrating them and essentially stealing secrets. And they're looking at them heavily. I mean, Molinar was out there with a recent press release on that very thing.
6: And we knew that going in. My daughter's an Illinois engineer. And when they went to the Boeing factory in St. Louis, they knew that the Chinese nationals could not go in to see, you know, to see the making of the planes, the Defense Department planes. Here's a question for you, though, Kevin, is that, you know, people sit back and be like, we have to make this decision. We either favor our native-born domestic kids or we don't. Is Donald Trump the right guy to unapologetically say, no, this is affecting us badly and change it?
0: He has been, and I think he will continue to be for the rest of his term. But I think to the, you know, what's at the heart of your question, because this is a problem that will need much, I guess, more sustained effort, we have to be thinking about who are the men and women, the political leaders in the next generation who can actually message this to the American people. I think we've seen in some of the ICE enforcements, which went sideways in terms of PR, that you have to have someone in addition to President Trump who can talk about this in a way that is certainly even keeled, is, you know, not fiery, not bombastic, not because that's illegitimate. Those are all righteous emotions about these things, but because we will have to make sure that it isn't just the political right that is pushing for this, but that voters in the center see this as a really important part of everyone having access to live the American dream. It's up to them and their work ethic if they achieve it. I think, in other words, that we need to be thinking, we're certainly working on this at Heritage, who are those men and women at the federal, state, and even local level who not only know the substance, which at Heritage we can propose to them, but are very good communicators about why these reforms are so important.
8: Okay, let's turn to the other end of the spectrum when it comes to needing additional workforces. And this is with the H-2A visa program. And these are, of course, folks that work in the agricultural area, domestic labor, and all that type of thing. And we have a problem, it looks like, at that end as well. There's 50 co-sponsors, including 47 Republicans, to expand the scope of the H-2A program. These are essentially allowing people to work here conditionally, and it's in response to labor shortages. Do we have a labor shortage in the Illinois, or do we have a really, really generous benefits program for Americans, which doesn't, you know, so they don't get their ass off the couch and out on the workforce?
0: You're so right, Judy. It was the libertarian economist Milton Friedman, as you know, who said, you can have open borders or you can have a generous welfare state. You can't have both. What have we done? We have created both. And God bless Scott Bessent, for example, for turning off the spigot to so many of these tax rebates to illegals. We'll be saving $3 billion. Now, we should have been doing this for decades, right? But to your question about the H-2A system, there are Americans who would do those jobs.
8: Yes.
0: And it's really important that we take the same approach to that part of our immigration system. We would argue for a temporary suspension to analyze the numbers. But then I will say, if in fact there are certain sectors in the agriculture industry that need seasonal workers, then we have a great program from American history that we could reprise. Heritage has been talking about this for a long time. In the 1950s, President Eisenhower was a big advocate for the Bracero program. It was a seasonal program put off to the side to state the obvious, but for people on the left who are kind of kooky, we're not talking about the racism from that program. We're talking about the substance of it. And what it did is it worked, the federal government worked with states to say, here's a certain number of jobs that indicate there's a labor shortage in your sector of the ag industry. Let's work together to bring those workers in legally, but then they go back home. That kind of thing is, I think, would accomplish the spirit of the American people, which is that we want American workers to have the jobs first. Secondly, we're open to people coming here legally to migrate to help our industries, but let's do that in that particular order rather than what big ag and big hospitality industries are telling us, which is that we can't even have the conversation. At Heritage, we're saying, go pound sand. We have to have the conversation.
8: Yeah, we have too many Americans on the sidelines, in my opinion, because we have generous welfare benefits for Americans.
6: But there's one more thing I want to hit before you go, Kevin. I don't know if you heard me ranting about the camera in this studio is trained right on my bald spot, and it makes me look like I'm bald. And so are you, as someone who has a little more experience with that, do I stop fighting it? Do I just shave the head? What do you think?
0: Oh, man, just shave it, you know. I started doing that as soon as the bald spot appeared, and yeah. What was good is that my haircut hasn't changed in 20 years.
6: Fantastic, and you look sharp. So maybe I will. Maybe I'm going to, you as my mentor, maybe today's the last day.
8: Well, we're going to leave it right there.
6: Oh, we don't want to talk more about hair, Jeannie?
8: No. Yeah, we're out of time. I'd love to talk about everything with Kevin, but we're out of time. Kevin Roberts, president of the Heritage Foundation and author of Dawn's Early Light, Taking Back Washington to Save America. And he joined us on the Alpha Wealth Group answer line.
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8: All right, well, I know you guys have had to suffer through us this morning, but Dan is back tomorrow, and we're all going to enjoy that. He's got such informative commentary. Hopefully he'll maybe say something about his own congressional race down on the 19th. Oberweis and Lauf, both from Illinois, lost that one. Interesting. But, Jim, you've got something big coming up.
6: This weekend, the big is the Boston Triathlon, flying out on Saturday morning to do it with my daughter, which, again, on my own, I probably wouldn't be traveling around the country to do triathlons, but my daughter likes to do them, so when your kid says you want to come and do the triathlon, you say yes.
8: So this isn't an Ironman, it's a triathlon.
6: No, Olympic distance.
8: Okay, what are those distances?
6: That's 1.5K swim, which is like, I think that's 0.93 of a mile, 40K bike, which is 25 miles, and a 10K run, 6.2. So I've done about 25 of these distances before. But since 3 years ago, I went on mostly carnivore, intermittent fasting, cold therapy. And I honestly feel like this is going to be the best time I've ever had, maybe better than times I had when I was 25 years old. And if anyone wants to talk about more of that health stuff, we did some podcasts on it on the Future's Edge with some really impressive doctors.
8: You don't just do bond yields?
6: No, we don't just do bond yields. Occasionally, well, I believe that health in our country is a huge economic topic. I mean, we spend a lot of money on poor health. So we tried to get to the bottom of it on the Future's Edge, and it's changed my life. So it's awesome.
8: So what's your diet?
6: I eat 75% of my calories come from fat and meat. The other 25 is from vegetables. I cheat a lot. I eat some fruit and I eat some potatoes, but I just want to get mostly meat and fat. Good
8: well,
6: fats.
8: Next time that we're together, maybe we do a segment on this because I think it's interesting.
6: It's fascinating
8: as well.
6: Yeah. Yep. Yeah.
8: But right now it is 9 a.m. You're listening to WIND Chicago.
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10: Because they believed in the vision of a better Florida.
9: Angie Nixon, a Democratic socialist, won the primary for Senate despite being outspent 16-1 and trailing in the polls. In her attempt to unseat Republican Senator Ashley Moody, Nixon tells CNN,
10: she doesn't care about anyone but herself. And so I look forward, Ashley Moody, to taking you on and to whooping you in November, and you will be calling me your senator.
9: And President Trump is happy Nixon won that primary, despite calling her a radical left lunatic on Truth Social, because Nixon defeated Alex Vindman, a former National Security Council staffer who testified against him at the first Trump impeachment trial. The president wrote Vindman's a sleazebag. President Trump also posted that he endorses Ryan Elijah, the Republican who defeated Congressman Corey Mills in the GOP primary. Mills is under a House ethics investigation. The president wrote that Mills is a friend, but he told him to get out of the race and Mills wouldn't listen. Two other members of Congress in Florida, Democrats, beat progressive challengers.
11: DSA-backed Oliver Larkin will not advance after losing to moderate pro-Israel Jared Moskowitz in the 25th District. In District 20, Democrat Congresswoman Debbie Wasserman Schultz fended off a younger progressive DSA-backed challenger Elijah Manley.
9: In Alaska, this Fox's Dana Marie McNichol. In Alaska, Democrat Mary Peltola, trying to unseat Republican Senator Dan Sullivan, finished first in the primary. Sullivan was second. Both advanced with two others in a ranked choice voting contest in November. President Trump is giving Canada a break, delaying 50% tariffs on a lot of goods that were supposed to start today.
26: Based on the fact that Canada and the USA, subject to the finalization of documents, have a deal. The president also suggesting that a final agreement could allow the revival of the Keystone XL pipeline.
9: Fox's Ashley Strohmeyer. That oil pipeline from Canada to Nebraska was canceled by Democratic presidents Obama, then Biden. 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
27: Today, expect cloudy skies in the morning, followed by a mix of clouds and sunshine in the afternoon with a high of 78. Tonight will be partly cloudy with a low of 63. Tomorrow is set to be mostly sunny and beautiful with a high of 80. I'm meteorologist Jason Caterina on AM 560, The Answer.
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10: From the wild world of DC politics to America's culture clash, brace yourself for the reality check you've been waiting for. 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
11: After last night's pretty shocking debate in South Carolina, shocking because of the level of lack of knowledge, I guess I would say, of Darlene Graham Nordone and her very poor debate performance, where she kind of ditched the nice lady whose brother died narrative for knives out, went after Congressman Ralph Norman, and stumbled a lot. One point, she made a gaffe referring to the 50 million residents of South Carolina. But the clip that everybody's talking about is when she was asked about foreign policy, when she was asked about Taiwan and the South

0: China Sea. The theme that resonated on social media last night was sort of, how have we gotten here? How in the world are we in a situation where this lady could actually become a U.S. senator? Here was the moment on Newsmax last night, moderated by Greta Van Susteren. Sadly, our own Joey Hudson got bounced at the last minute for an ETV Casper Milquetoast, a guy from public television, because the Graham campaign didn't want to face just Newsmax. And so they demanded that South Carolina Public Television be brought into the mix and simulcast on ETV, which is South Carolina's public TV, or they were going to walk. She was going to refuse to participate. And the South Carolina GOP didn't want to lose her, so they kicked Joey off the panel that they had invited him to be on and went with Greta Van Susteren, Van Hip, who's a local politico of Republican politics in South Carolina, and this guy from public television that nobody ever heard of. But that's another story altogether. The moment that everybody's talking about came when she was asked about national security and foreign policy. I give you my word, if you didn't see the debate last night, if you haven't heard or seen this clip, I promise you this is not satire. This is not AI. This is not made up or fabricated. This actually happened last night at the Newbury Opera House in Newbury, South Carolina.
1: National security questions. Well, Senator, are Taiwan and the South China Sea national security issues for the United States? If so, why?
2: I'm sorry, could you repeat the question?
1: Are Taiwan and the South China Sea national security issues for the United States? And if so, why or how?
2: I'm just going to be honest here. I'm not on national security. I'm not that informed on national security. So, but I do support the military. My brother was in the Air Force for 33 years. So I will do everything I can to support the military. My dad was in the Army. I'm not a polished politician up here. National security is not my thing, not my area of expertise, but I do support the military.
1: Congressman, I'll give you a chance to respond.
0: National security is not my thing, says the U.S. Senator by today, who wants to become the elected six-year term senator. National security is not my thing. Byron York posted a few minutes ago on X, it's hard to see how a candidate can give that answer and be elected to the U.S. Senate a week later. Kind of hard to believe. And I'm back to the question that everybody seemed to be asking last night. How in the world did we arrive at this? You know, the moment that really got to me, it was at the end of the debate where she decided to kind of bare some fangs and go after Ralph, claiming that Congressman Norman hasn't really done anything in his 20 years in Congress. She said, I've done more in 20 days than you've done in 20 years. All you've done is name a post office for somebody. And at the end of the debate, despite that really nasty attack on him, he tried to shake her hand. And she turned, tucked tail and ran. She just bolted off that stage. She didn't want to shake his hand. She never asked for South Carolinians' vote. Not once did she say, I humbly ask for your vote in a week. A guy named Steve Pettit wrote something that kind of mirrored exactly what I was thinking. He wrote, I sat through last night's debate and felt sorry for Darlene Graham. She lost her brother, barely time to grieve before facing a debate stage. She admitted she's not that informed on national security, that it's not her thing. She got the South Carolina population wrong. She said 50 million when, of course, it's 5. Her answer to almost everything was, I support Trump. She closed by mocking Congressman Ralph Norman, bragging that she'd done more in 20 days than he did in 20 years, and he still reached out his hand in kindness when it was over. I felt sorry for her, he wrote. Driving home, I really felt sorry for South Carolina if she becomes our next U.S. senator. You know, the part that came out last night in the debate that really astounded me more than her terrible performance. And, you know, to me, I don't know how important a debate is. I know the Trump-Biden debate was crucial. And when a lot of people believe that when Biden imploded at that debate, that sealed the deal for Donald Trump. Well, Darlene Graham Nordone imploded last night. Will that seal the deal for Ralph Norman? I don't know, because Trump himself is going to campaign on her behalf this Friday night in Myrtle Beach. How did we get here? How in the world are we faced with such a choice? And to me, the substance, besides her terrible performance, was the revelation that her campaign is evidently getting millions of dollars from people who fund leftist Democrat causes and politicians. Wait till you hear about the Invest in Tomorrow coalition. That came out last night. Ralph Norman brought it up. $2 million from Democrats sponsoring PACs being funneled into the Darlene Graham Nordone campaign. Now, would that not be a red flag for any South Carolina voter? You got to hear about this, because we've been doing some research looking into Chris Larson, who's the big money guy behind the Invest in Tomorrow coalition, a PAC that has given $1 million for Darlene and committed to defeating Ralph Norman. Where do you hear who Chris Larson is, the guy behind that particular PAC? So look, let me turn it over to you. We got more clips from the debate as well here in the Relief Factor Studios. 800-655-MIKE, 15 past the hour, 800-655-6453. Somebody just texted me and said, if national security isn't her thing, just what exactly is her thing? I kind of believe that national security is a little important for a U.S. senator, but maybe that's just me. Maybe I'm old-fashioned that way. Let's see what you think. 800-655-6453. 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
0: Want to do something meaningful with lasting impact during this 250th anniversary of America? 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
0: Pretty wild what happened last night on stage in Newberry, South Carolina. And look, substantively, besides just a bad performance, the revelation by Ralph Norman on stage that she didn't refute. No one is disputing, and apparently this is all public information. We found it ourselves. Invest in Tomorrow Coalition is a so-called renewable energy-backed PAC. They're committing to spending $1 million to defeat Ralph Norman. Congressman Norman mentioned it during his closing remarks.
14: Interesting that my opponent mentions Democrats. The ones that are funding her campaign are the Democrat PACs. The $2 million, that's, and you can bring them up, but the Main Street Washington, I'm not their favorite. I'm not their candidate. You are. The money they're putting in this race is ought to be alarming for every American. Every ad that you see trying to tear me down is paid for by a Democrat donor who's put up, one guy, one billionaire put up $1 million. I got $2 million going against me this next week. I gladly take that. But it's coming from Democrats who are supporting her candidacy for some reason. It's very alarming.
0: Senator. And again, I'm going to cut it. I want to play the whole clip so you can hear her response, but she didn't refute it at all. She didn't deny it because she can't. He's right. We looked up one of the big donations, $1 million from the Invest in Tomorrow Coalition, this renewable energy pack. You know who's behind it? You know who the money guy is? A fellow by the name of Chris Larson. You want to know who Chris Larson is? Who he has donated to in the past? He is one of the most prominent Democrat donors in America. He donated $820,000 to the Kamala Harris Victory Fund. He donated $1 million to the Jane Fonda Climate Pack. He donated $500,000 to that weirdo James Tallarico in Texas. Oh, this guy's a big Democrat donor, and he is behind the pack that she's benefiting from. That's a big red flag on any level. A lot was revealed last night in the debate, and my question for you is it going to matter? Does it matter? Will one debate do her in politically? Trump's coming to campaign for her, and I keep thinking about the White House right now. He's got to be furious. President Trump is a master of messaging and debate expertise. I mean, you want to get on a debate stage with that guy? Good luck. And she was just dreadful. He's got to know that. So how does this work? Is it going to be too late for him to pull the old switcheroo like he did with Pamela Evett and Alan Wilson, where he just endorses them both? Go in peace. Hey, South Carolina, pick one. I don't care. I wouldn't be surprised. Frank is in the Dallas, Texas area. We'll start there. Hey, Frank, welcome aboard. How you doing today, sir?
17: Oh, I'm fine. Appreciate you taking my call.
0: You bet.
17: Just wanted to agree with you 100%. Trump needs to fund both of them. I mean, why not?
0: Why not? He did it with Pamela Evett and Alan Wilson. And, you know, exactly. Which was, I mean, it was unfortunate for her. Because first he endorsed her and then he kind of didn't, but, you know, and I thought she was treated, you know, pretty unfairly. And, you know, she's been a great lieutenant governor and I think she's terrific. But look, Frank, how do we get here? Isn't this a crazy story?
17: Oh, yeah, for sure. The Republicans are just too nice. I think they gave her the seat because of her being his sister and, that was the only reason they knew that he come up to an election, and they figured she'd lose anyway. So,
0: well, she was. Let me tell you something about being nice. She dropped the nice guy routine last night. She was not nice. And anytime there's a debate like that, and you go bolting off the stage, that really got to me. When I watched that moment, when she stormed off. And she probably knew, look, I had a terrible night. I'm not going to shake this guy's hand. And there's Ralph Norman, as this one texter put it, Steve Pettit. He still reached out his hand in kindness when it was over. And she couldn't be bothered. Yosef is in the Minneapolis area. Hi, Yosef. How are you?
18: Hi. Hello, Mr. Gallagher. It's truly an honor to speak to you.
0: Oh, thank you.
18: I'm a great admirer of you. I love what you're doing for our country, for the world by extension, the way you support President Trump. I mean, I take one small issue with what's happened today, and that is that, okay, so she didn't do well in the debate. We got that. But can you imagine after the that famous or infamous Trump-Biden debate, all the Democrats making fun of Biden? Do you think that would be appropriate? You can disagree on the substance of what happened.
0: Well, wait a minute, but there's a night. Wait a minute, but there's a night and day difference. It's not the analogy doesn't hold water. Biden wasn't in a primary against other Democrats. Biden was head to head with Donald Trump. Darlene is in a Republican special election against a fellow Republican. It's a whole different story, Yosef. Whole different story.
18: I certainly hear that point, but is it appropriate to make fun of her?
0: Well, nobody's making fun of her. Like a lot of people are saying we feel sorry for her. And the question does she belong in this arena, in the arena? Should she be South Carolina's next senator? And you want to sort of tiptoe around it with all due respect. And I don't mean this to pick on you. You sound like a great guy, but this is a very important seat. You can't have it. We can't have another Lisa Murkowski as a Republican, you know, in office out of South Carolina, Yosef. That would be a disaster.
18: Your point is well taken.
0: Thank you. I appreciate it very much. And look, I get it about the circular firing squad. But on the other hand, you want to talk about the Democrats for a minute? They're in a complete Armageddon bloodbath between the DSA socialists and establishment Democrats. They are, believe me, they are not unified at all. So to suggest that the Democrats, we used to always say, and to your good point, Yosef, we always used to say how unified the Democrats were and Republicans weren't. Those days are gone. That ship has sailed. The Democrats are at each other's throats. You got the DSA socialists going after the establishment Democrats. The establishment Democrats are going after them. It is a bloodbath over there. So don't worry. They're not unified at all. And look, we got to be unified. We got to beat the Democrat in South Carolina, this Dr. Annie Andrews. Glad you called, Yosef. Thanks for your kind words. 800-655-MIKE. 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
21: 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Major surprise in the Sunshine State for Democratic Socialists. Fox's Dana Marie McNichol in Hannondale, Florida.
22: State Representative Angie Nixon defeating Alex Vindman with a grassroots campaign, delivering a major left-wing victory over an establishment Democrat. Vindman is a former national security official who was a key witness in President Trump's impeachment trial.
21: The winner, Angie Nixon, delivers this prediction to her opponent, Senator Ashley Moody on CNN.
23: She doesn't care about anyone but herself, and so I look forward, Ashley Moody, to taking you on and to whooping you in November, and you will be calling me your senator.
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30: Today, expect cloudy skies in the morning, giving way to a mix of clouds and sunshine in the afternoon with a high of 78. Tonight will be partly cloudy with a low of 63. Tomorrow is set to be mostly sunny and beautiful with a high of 80. I'm meteorologist Jason Caterina on AM 560, The Answer.
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8: Today, expect cloudy skies in the morning, followed by a mix of clouds and sunshine in the afternoon with a high of 78. Tonight will be partly cloudy with a low of 63. Tomorrow is set to be mostly sunny and beautiful with a high of 80. I'm meteorologist Jason Caterina on AM 560, The Answer.
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13: From the wild world of DC politics to America's culture clash, brace yourself for the reality check you've been waiting for. 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
14: There's a tried and true rule about hosting a talk show. You never really regret the things you avoid. Sometimes when you dive into something, you get dirty, it's nasty. You wish you hadn't covered it. I didn't want to cover U.S. Senator John Ossoff from Georgia and the scurrilous, sleazy, nasty thing that he did this week. He decided to attack a young aide to President Trump named Natalie Harp. She is his executive assistant, and as every executive assistant to a president, goes with him everywhere, travels with him. And the other day, Ossoff gets up and, in one of his typical anti-Trump tirades, decided to bring her up and suggest that the president is having some kind of an adulterous affair with this young woman. And I just didn't want to touch it because I thought, look, it's as low goes. Axios writes a big piece today about how Democrats are now experimenting with how low they can go by way of John Ossoff's ugly, vile, you know, nasty accusation. Axios writes, the firestorm over Senator John Ossoff's suggestive remark about President Trump's right-hand woman has raised a bigger question about the type of campaign Democrats will run in 2028. Trump has made schoolyard taunts and personal insults a staple of presidential politics. One of the big strategic calls for Democrats in 2028 is whether to fight on Trump's terms or bet that voters are exhausted and ready for something a bit more dignified. Well,

0: you know, the Democrats are all at each other's throats. The DSA is upending the Democrat machine. The establishment types are upset about these radical socialists. The radical socialists are taking on the establishment. It is an absolute crap show over there at the Democrat Party headquarters. But for Ossoff to go after this 35-year-old aide, who happens to be a cancer survivor, just a interesting sidebar. This is a young woman who's been through a lot. And then to see what CNN pulled last night, do you know what they did? She apparently has kind of a black sheep of the family brother, who it sounds like hates the family because they're conservatives. And he hates Trump, and I guess he hates conservatives. So CNN, and she hasn't talked to him apparently in a long time. They are estranged from one another. CNN grabs this sleazeball estranged brother and puts him on TV last night so that he can attack his sister and their parents and Trump. That's how low the Democrats are going, to answer Axios's question. So I heard a little monologue from a friend and colleague, Larry O'Connor, who is the morning host on many of our Salem Media Network stations, Salem Media stations. He's, of course, a senior editor over at Town Hall. He's going to be going with us on the cruise this November, the Gulf of America cruise. And he's just a great guy. When Chris Stegall left to go become a congressman in Missouri, Larry, who had been a fixture at WMAL radio in Washington, D.C., was tapped to fill Chris's shoes. And Larry's doing a terrific job. Chris, by the way, is going to make a great congressman. So I wanted to share with you a few minutes of what Larry said about John Ossoff, about Natalie Harp, and about the sleazy tactics that the Democrats are now resorting to because of their fear, their level of anxiety and desperation over Republicans and the upcoming midterm elections. Here's Larry. I think you're going to appreciate this.
1: So John Ossoff goes on Jen Psaki because, you know, Jen Psaki's really going to grill him. But to her credit, her first question was, why did you bring this woman's name into the conversation? Why did you invoke Natalie Harp's name?
2: Why did you decide to invoke Natalie Harp specifically in that speech?
3: Well, Jen, thank you for having me. And here's the point. We're in wartime. The commander-in-chief has mired us in this geopolitical disaster. People have lost their lives. Our naval logistics are frayed.
1: All right, so he goes on for 40 seconds not answering the question and wanting to talk about the Iran war and military readiness and garbage that he doesn't know anything about, by the way. And, dude, this slow and serious senatorial delivery with lots of pauses and moments for the impact of the weight of your words to resonate with the viewers is not working. You sound like a self-important ass. But this is John Ossoff, everybody. So he goes on and on about that. And then, God bless her, Jen Psaki's like, yeah. Okay, fine. But I was asking about Natalie Harp, and he never gives an answer. He never gives an answer. He skirts around it, but he says, well, you know, I'm told that she's like, you know, a really important aide to him. And that's the point. You know, he was relying on his aide. So in other words, he goes out there in his speech and he suggests through this disgusting innuendo that this young woman is having an illicit affair. He's calling her a whore. John Ossoff, to further his pathetic political career, because he's got nothing else. He can't tell you what he's done in his career. So to get attention and to curry favor with the fever swamp on the left, he called this woman a whore. And then when challenged on it and said, well, why did you do that? He doesn't even have the balls to stand up and support what he did. It was like the entire interview with Jen Psaki was, well, I'm just saying. Because I'm ballless John Ossoff. Well, let me just conclude here by saying something. And again, here's the beauty of me being who I am. were you watching this show? I don't know. I don't talk to these people. I don't work in the White House. I try to stay removed from all of this garbage. If I've got inside information about something, I tell you that I got inside information about something. But when somebody in the know, in the White House or wherever, feeds me inside information, I also want to know why they're feeding it to me. Because that's part of the story, too. That's how this town works. So I don't know. My job, thank God, isn't to defend Donald Trump. My job isn't. What I can do, though, is tell you exactly what's going on here with John Ossoff. And why he did what he did, and you just saw it exactly why, so that reporters cannot say, well, now it's a news story. That's how they operate. That's how they do these things. But let me just say, as a conservative Christian Republican who cares about this stuff, let me just say that we see exactly what they're doing. We know why they're doing it. And when push comes to shove, no matter what innuendo you're trying to force down our throats, no matter what kind of insinuation you're trying to make, I, for one, and I'm pretty sure you would agree with me, I, for one, refuse to be lectured to with some sort of high moral standard like John Ossoff. I'm not going to be lectured to with this sense of propriety and morality and this pearl-clutching garbage from the party of Eric Swalwell. I will not be lectured to by the party of Ruben Gallego. I will not be lectured to by the party of Graham Plattner. Okay? You sons of bitches, who the hell do you think you are? Hey, can we play that clip of John Ossoff condemning Eric Swalwell? Can we play that clip of John Ossoff name-dropping Graham Plattner in a speech about what a pig he is? Do we not have that clip? Oh, no, but we're going to drag Natalie Harp's name into this mess. Sorry. The Swalwell-Plattner party is not going to lecture us about stuff like this. The Swalwell-Plattner party is not going to have any level of moral high ground as long as this broadcaster is here with a microphone.
0: And you're not alone, Larry. Good for you. And I would add to the list of who we won't be lectured by. I won't be lectured by the party of political violence, a party that justifies murdering your opponents, a party that justifies burning down buildings when things go sideways. I'm not going to be lectured to by a party that represents the violent, un-American narrative of today's Democrat Party. So nice try, John Ossoff. Larry O'Connor is right. Apologize for a little of the PG-13 language, but I wanted to make sure you heard every word of it. Give me your reaction to what he just had to say. And, you know, as I keep thinking about good versus evil, dragging this 35 and then having her brother on CNN last night, I'm not going to play any of that. He was a clown. It was so embarrassing to watch him. He was giggling, and it was humiliating for him, and I'm sure for her family, to have the estranged brother come on TV and denounce her and mock their mother and father, make fun of the fact that they're conservatives. The whole thing is so sick and so twisted. I think Larry nailed it. And I keep thinking about right versus wrong, good versus evil. It's why I've made a decision, thanks to my podcast partner, Mark Davis, to start with a prayer every day. Every day I want to include this prayer that I composed a few weeks ago on air. Many of you seem to like it. Not everybody does. That's okay. That's why there's chocolate and vanilla ice cream. But for those who do appreciate it, let's remember the power of good over evil, the power of prayer and faith and godliness, because we need it right now with this good, godless bunch of people who are willing to smear a young woman whose crime is that she's good at her job. And she does happen to be loyal to the 45th and 47th president of the United States. Give me your reaction to what Larry had to say. 800-655-MIKE here in the Relief Factor Studios for a Wednesday. 800-655-6453. I hope you join us. 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
0: A lot of people are talking about last night's debate in South Carolina. If you watch it on Newsmax or public television in South Carolina, you saw Darlene Graham Nordone have a really rough, rough night. In fact, I had some people earlier suggest that I should resume a little routine I did earlier. It's mean. Well, that's not mean. It's kind of playful, but hey, politics ain't beanbag, right? If you were at the Newberry Opera House or you watched it, I have a direct feed right now. We have a feed. Here we go live. Here's a clip. We're going to get an actual video shot, as we called it, a sound on tape, Darlene Graham Nordone having a rough time last night in the debate.
13: Recent polls have shown a fifth of Americans can't locate the U.S. on a world map. Why do you think this is?
14: I personally believe that U.S. Americans are unable to do so because some people out there in our nation don't have maps, and I believe that our education, like such as in South Africa and the Iraq, everywhere like such as, and I believe that they should, our education over here in the U.S. should help the U.S. Or should help South Africa and should help the Iraq and the Asian countries, so we will be able to build up our future for our children.
15: Thank you very much, South Carolina.
0: There you go. That's Miss South Carolina in the Miss Teen USA pageant. She got my vote. I'm all in. Why not? It wasn't much better than that for Darlene Graham Nordone. If you haven't heard the clip, I mean, the money clip, of course, is when she was asked about the South China Seas and Taiwan. And she sort of proudly claimed that she isn't very good at foreign policy. She said that... It's kind of hard to believe. She said, national security is not my thing, says the current U.S. senator, who was, of course, appointed after the death of her brother and now wants the job full time for the next 6 years. National security is not my thing. Huh? If you missed it, we've got it for you. 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
22: Fox News, I'm Therese Crowley. He believes in what he calls the Florida dream. Congressman Byron Donalds wins the Florida GOP governor's primary.
23: Best state in America, and we're not going to stop anytime soon.
22: Versus Democrat David Jolly. Democrat socialist failed at 2 bids to primary liberal Democrat House members who support Israel, but scored an upset in the Senate Democrat primary.
24: Another Democratic socialist made headway.
25: What do we do?
24: Angie Nixon in a come-from-behind win for the Democratic Senate nomination in Florida.
22: Florida, Fox's Doug Luzader, Nixon versus GOP Senator Ashley Moody. Alaska Democrat Mary Peltola takes on Senator Dan S. Sullivan. President Trump agrees to hold off on 50% Canada tariffs that were set to kick in today and teased a possible revival of the Keystone XL pipeline, calling it awoken from the grave. 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
30: Today, expect cloudy skies in the morning, giving way to a mix of clouds and sunshine in the afternoon with a high of 78. Tonight will be partly cloudy with a low of 63. Tomorrow is set to be mostly sunny and beautiful with a high of 80. I'm meteorologist Jason Caterina on AM 560, The Answer.
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0: When I played that clip of the infamous Miss Teen South Carolina pageant from years ago, somebody said, oh, she turned out all right. She married a pro baseball player, and she's a great... That's not the same lady. It's a different person. Somebody texted that to me, and I read it. It's a different... I think her name is Caitlin Upland, and I think they're talking about Kate Upton, the movie star. I don't know. It's not the same young woman who married the baseball player. Different person. Now, we go from that catastrophic answer in a beauty pageant years ago to the catastrophic debate performance of Darlene Graham Nordone last night. And there's no other way to describe it. In fact, people who were at the debate said it was worse in person than it came across on television. She had a rough time. And already the Democrat candidate in South Carolina, Dr. Annie Andrews, is jumping on this clip that is making the rounds. Here was that moment. I promise this is not script. This is not AI. This is not a skit or a satire. This actually happened last night during this debate between Congressman Ralph Norman and Senator Darlene Graham Nordone.
4: National security questions. Well, Senator, are Taiwan and the South China Sea national security issues for the United States? If so, why?
5: I'm sorry, could you repeat the question?
4: Are Taiwan and the South China Sea national security issues for the United States, and if so, why or how?
5: I'm just going to be honest here. I'm not on national security, that I'm not that informed on national security, so... But I do support the military. My brother was in the Air Force for 33 years, so I will do everything I can to support the military. My dad was in the Army. I'm not a polished politician up here. National security is not my thing, not my area of expertise, but I do support the military.
0: I almost wonder when I've played that clip now a bunch, I wonder if after she said national security is not my thing, she kind of stopped herself and realized, oh gosh, I shouldn't have said that. I want to be the U.S. Senator from South Carolina for the next 6 years. What a stupid thing to say. And it really was a really dumb thing to say. Now, look, we all say dumb things. In my career, hours a day on air, you say things you wish you hadn't said. But she's trying to make the case that she should be the senator from South Carolina. And that's bad. That's real, real bad. I mean, there's a diplomatic way to answer that question without saying national security isn't my thing. Good Lord. Mike says he was at the debate at the Newberry Opera House last night, South Carolina. Hey, Mike, how are you?
6: Mike, doing great. Long time listener. I think maybe a second time caller. Always appreciate your program.
0: Thank you, Mike. I appreciate you staying with us. Thanks for your kind words. It's good to hear from you again.
6: Was at the debate last night, and whatever folks saw on television, my wife was watching at home,
0: right,
6: did not do it justice as to the reaction of the room when interim Senator Darlene Graham made that Taiwan comment last night. I mean, there was just a muffled groan throughout the room. I would say the room was probably something to the effect of 70-30 Norman.
0: Right.
6: Judging by the vocal reactions and the stickers that people were wearing. And one other comment, I was sitting there making notes, using my cell phone, making notes as to the questions and abbreviations on their responses. And at one point, I leaned to my son and said, I need to come up with a shorthand way of writing down every time she repeats, I stand with President Trump, or I think President Trump is doing a good job.
0: Let me ask you something. As somebody who was in the room, did you notice at the end of the debate how he tried to extend a hand and shake her hand, and she stormed off and wouldn't shake his hand?
6: I was looking right at it. And again, I leaned to my son. I said, look at that. And you know, she turned, and I just sort of made kind of a half-hearted gesture. But it was perfectly obvious that Congressman Norman was extending his hand, trying to be a gentleman.
0: Yep.
6: And so forth. It was perfectly obvious she was having none of it, trying to get out of there. So
0: that's not a good look. Not a good look for her. It was just, look, it wasn't a good night at all. That's just the long and the short of it. But I don't know if it's going to matter, because a lot of people are telling me, look, the machine's behind her. You got President Trump coming in Friday, which is a little mystifying, although you got to appreciate his loyalty to Lindsey. He loved Lindsey Graham, and I'm sure he's only endorsing her out of respect to Lindsey and out of his loyalty and friendship with Lindsey Graham. I mean, what in the world would you base your support for her on? On what? The Commission of the Blind? And even that, there's a spotty, you know, track record there, according to her, at least her critics. It's just bizarre that we're here in this situation to me. And people, yeah, I've gotten a little bit of pushback. Oh, you're being mean to her. I don't want to be mean to her. I'm sure she's a nice lady. Although she wasn't very nice last night. Here's a memo. Somebody extends their hand in kindness and professionalism after you've just debated, shake their hand. To storm off is classless and tacky. So I don't, maybe he got under her skin. Who knows? But to pull the lever for an unknown entity like this, and now we do have a little bit of a track record. You know, you can't keep saying, well, she's got no record. Well, she does now. She was exposed for an hour-long debate as somebody who seems in over her head and isn't even capable of knowing fundamentals of the importance of China and Taiwan to our national security, the role that Taiwan plays, what we are to do if China invades Taiwan, what that means to every man, woman, and child. I think I saw Tara Servatius, the morning host on WRD. She posted, my 16-year-old kid knows the importance of Taiwan and the South China Seas. Richard's in Caesar's Head, South Carolina, a place I know and love quite well. Hey, Richard, welcome back. How are you?
7: Yeah, Michael, how are you? I haven't seen you since Lake Kiwi with the Trump Ramada.
0: The boat Ramada, the boat brigade. Wasn't that fun? We had a great time that day.
7: Oh,
0: that
7: was
0: a
7: lot of fun. It was. You guys look like you're having a great time.
0: We did.
7: Okay, so we've been covering this Darlene, you know, thing, sure. And I watched it last night. And I, after watching that, I can't understand why President Trump is going to go to her
0: rally
7: together at Myrtle Beach.
0: Yep.
7: At the rally and stump for her after can he say, you know what, why don't we just stop here, you know, catch a breath, and you go back to the blind agency, and I'm going to pick somebody else.
0: Well, I mean, I wouldn't put it past him. I mean, Richard, I've been thinking that all day today. You're nailing exactly my thinking. Trump has got to be furious. The president is a master at debate and messaging and delivering, you know, and somebody said, well, maybe he was coaching her. No, he was. He wasn't coaching that. No, no, no, no. I don't think anybody was coaching her. Maybe she's not coachable. I don't know. But no, he can't be happy. Look, I wouldn't be shocked if he did the same thing he did to Pamela Evett and Alan Wilson. He endorsed Pamela Evett initially, and then endorsed them both. And Alan Wilson wound up winning. Maybe he'll do the same thing. Maybe he'll say, hey, I endorse them both. 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
0: That comes under the don't shoot the messenger category. Yeah. Because all we are the messengers. When you stand on a debate stage and you want to be a U.S. senator and you want to inherit the seat that your brother held that was very, very focused on China and Ukraine and the world stage, and you're asked about whether or not Taiwan and the China Seas are a national security concern, and your answer is, I'm just going to be honest here, I'm not that informed on national security. Mark, I don't know if she thought that would be endearing to people who are like, well, this is Mrs. Smith goes to Washington. She doesn't know anything about anything. You got to have a basic knowledge of national security issues, Mark.
17: Of course. And we didn't need a 10-page, extended treatment of history of the region. Just a kind of couple of talking points that show that you're very, very, very clear on Chinese communism, the threats that it poses, the rivalries that complicate things, the tension between the mainland of China and Taiwan, where our interests lie. Just riff. It's a debate. Riff for 60 seconds on that, and you're good. Her handlers failed her miserably on that by not putting it in the binder, and also apparently by telling her they got with this nice, neat, sweet lady and said, we want you to be a B to
0: be
17: Ralph
0: mean.
17: Norman.
0: Be
17: and,
0: mean.
17: And it did backfired horribly.
0: Be a bitchy, snarling lady, and that might win for you. I mean, look, there's three things that you got to do to succeed in a debate. You can't have any big blunder. At one point, she said South Carolina has 50 million people.
17: Only off by 45.
0: Right. So don't have any big blunders.
17: Or it started as zero. Maybe there's a zero that she just got.
0: don't have a misstep like that. Number two, have a working knowledge of the issues. Appear confident that you know the issues.
17: Yeah.
0: And number three, you got to be likable. Well, she's 0 for 3. I mean, she was not. I don't know how many people noticed this at the end of the debate. Ralph Norman appeared to go over to try to shake her hand. Mm. She just skedaddled. She left that stage. She left the stage before the Newsmax cameras were off. And incidentally, the cameras were having some trouble last night, too. They technically not exactly their finest hour either.
17: Oh, well.
0: So Newsmax having some challenges as well with microphones and cameras. But anyway, and I'm bitter because Joey got pushed out. So, you know, Joey Hudson was supposed to be one of the three moderators.
17: He would have been great. He would have been great.
0: And better than that ETV guy they had sitting in there. So anyway, I don't know. We're going to see. Trump's going day after tomorrow. Trump's going to Myrtle Beach to campaign for her.
17: And it'll be fine. And it's not. And she's going to lose. And his endorsement will. And so yesterday I said the Trump endorsement, will it be impactful? Of course it will. It will probably be the difference between Ralph winning by 4 and Ralph winning by 10.
0: Confident. You are bullish on Ralph, aren't you?
17: I am. There's just no way that there are enough soft-headed, sentimental dorks in South Carolina going, Lindsey would have wanted it.
0: I don't see it. I don't see it either. Well, and you know, to the magic and the power of a Trump endorsement, he's not infallible. In fact, last night here in Florida, a businessman named Jim Schwartzel defeated former Commerce Department official Catalina Loeff, who was endorsed by President Trump. It was a Florida House seat, and he won. Incidentally, he was identified as the owner of a conservative talk radio station. I don't know who he is. Have you ever heard of him, Jim Schwartzel?
17: I have.
0: Anyway, he kind of came out of nowhere and beat the Trump-endorsed candidate. So he's not infallible. His track record is not, you know, unblemished. And maybe he's going to drop the ball in South Carolina, too. I don't know. I mean, I still think she's the favorite. And I believe that he's definitely the underdog. And it's still pretty powerful to have the president come into town and endorse on your behalf. So I don't know. I don't know where this is going to play out. We're going to know pretty quickly, though, next week, next Tuesday.
17: So somebody tweeted on, there was a tweet, I'll tell you who said it, and then we'll talk about this relationship. Someone pretty famous said, Lindsey Graham knew a lot about foreign policy. Clearly, that's not necessarily, you know, inherited in the family. Darlene did not. And that was a tweet from Nikki Haley. So, okay. Yes. Nikki knows a lot about the world. Great UN ambassador, blah, blah, blah. Obviously, Nikki and Ralph have a pretty good relationship, and it's one that you've had something to say about. And I wonder about this because it was, you know, Ralph endorsed Nikki in 2024. Ouch. And you wonder whether Trump remembers that and is kind of holding a grudge. It's ill wisdom if he is, because I thought about this after you said this in the podcast yesterday. That would be the M&M Extra podcast later today, Apple, Spotify, YouTube. And I thought, not really what choice did he have, but what choice did he have? It would have been a noteworthy snub. It would have been so conspicuous by his absence not to endorse his fellow South Carolinian. Don't you think he would have been asked every day? Or
0: he was being loyal. You're right, but I mean, nobody was doing that. Everybody endorsed Trump. Trump is the party. He knew it. Trump is the Republican Party, and you can't go against the guy who's the responsible for the entire MAGA movement. Nah, look. Ralph can go a little rogue. There's no question. They say he marches to the beat of his own drummer, and that's
17: Rubio's in the cabinet. Rick Perry was in the cabinet. I think Trump could get over that. The radio station owned by this dude, 92.5 Fox News in the Fort Myers, Naples area.
0: So. Interesting. Jim Schwartzel, radio station owner. He's now likely going to win because, Florida is deep red. Last night, all the socialists are all excited about this freak show, this Angie character. She was the one marching around with the pink bullhorn disrupting the House proceedings. She's a nut. And she's one of these abolish the police, abolish
17: all
0: everything.
17: Of it.
0: She's all of it. She's all in. You think she's going to win? You think she's going to beat Ashley Moody in Florida? No.
17: But I'm glad she beat Alexander Vindman, that toad.
0: Thank you.
17: That deep state darling, the guy who got in his full uniform as if to bring the glory and the honor of his service to his Trump hatred and his testimony in the
0: And you know what I love about it? And he outspent her like $16 million to $500,000. Yeah. She didn't spend any money. He's a carpetbagger. He's not even from Florida. A lot of the people who ran last night here in Florida aren't even native Floridians. So that kind of went into the mix. And
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0: That'll do it for a Wednesday episode of the Mike Gallagher Show. 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We'll do it again tomorrow. I hope to see you and hear you here. Have a great day. Be safe and keep fighting the good fight. I'm Mike Gallagher. God bless America.
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23: Another progressive wins. I'm Carmen Roberts, Fox News. Another shock for Democrats in Florida. Democratic Socialist Angie Nixon upset moderate Alex Vindman in the Senate primary.
24: All across the state of Florida and this nation, people are demanding change. They are tired of the billionaire and corporations running this country.
23: Nixon now faces a long shot battle against Republican U.S. Senator Ashley Moody in a race highlighting the party's growing divide over how far left it should go. Moody was named to the seat that was vacated by Marco Rubio. President Trump's cheering Nixon's defeat of Alex Vindman, who testified against him during his first impeachment. Also in Florida, GOP Congressman Byron Donalds won his primary for governor and will take on Democratic nominee David Jolly, who used to be a Republican.
25: The people in our state are sick of New York. They're sick of Chicago. Mm. They don't want the crazy of California. And that's why the Angie Nixon, David Jolly ticket, that's going to be a disaster for Democrats.
23: And that is Donald speaking to Fox News. Meantime, Jolly says he is not a socialist.
26: I reject the DSA. I reject socialism. I'm a capitalist, and I think capitalism provides the greatest amount of economic mobility.
23: And President Trump says the U.S. and Canada have reached a last-minute deal to delay U.S. tariffs on Canadian imports by several days.
27: It's good for everybody, but our farmers are going to be thrilled. Our manufacturers are going to be thrilled. And basically, we have no tariffs going into Canada. Canada was charging us tremendous tariffs. We no longer have any tariffs.
23: Speaking to reporters a short time ago at the White House, he said the two sides now have days to work on cementing and finalizing documents. America's listening to Fox News.
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28: This afternoon, expect a mix of clouds and sun with a high of 79. Tonight will be partly cloudy with a low of 63. Tomorrow will bring mostly sunny skies, pleasant conditions, and lower humidity with a high of 80. On Friday, anticipate intervals of clouds and sunshine with the possibility of a heavy thunderstorm late in the day or evening and a high of 79. I'm meteorologist Jason Caterina on AM 560, The Answer.
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7: It's time for breaking news, expert insight, and informed commentary on what's happening in Springfield, Chicago, and beyond. 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
0: Short one. All right. Hey, welcome. It's it's my fifth hour of radio.
8: It's fun.
0: Yeah, it's fun.
8: That's great. That was good this week.
0: I listened in to Mary, of course, about abortion up until giving birth. And then, of course, the Guy Higgins, the captain of the U.S. Navy, who's retired.
8: Yeah, Sean texted me after that one, and he had a point. In case you did hear the interview that I had with Guy Higgins, he's a retired Navy captain, 4,300 flight hours. That's a lot of flight hours. Five deployments. He's a Navy Academy graduate, and we were talking about the USS Lincoln situation, and everybody wants to recognize the sacrifice of these folks that are living on a ship 250 days at sea, no returning to the shore whatsoever, no shore time. I mean, that is grueling. That has got to be grueling. But this
0: but
8: is
0: didn't you sign up for it though?
8: They did sign up for it, and you know what? And this is I've been on an aircraft carrier. We got to go on family day on the USS Bush when my son was assigned to the Bush and they came back. They had family day. And we went all around the ship. It's massive. It is a floating city.
0: Right.
8: And it can, you know, easily, you know, house 5,000 people. That's what it's built for, 5,000 sailors. And sailors and Marines, because, of course, they have to be separate.
0: Exactly.
8: But, you know, the point is that, yeah, there's an op tempo that is greater than normal. They're under a lot of stress because, again, they're in a combat situation. They are having to, they are, you know, sending planes off the flight deck into combat.
0: It's very dangerous.
8: Absolutely. And at the same time, they are guarding against attacks on that aircraft carrier as well. I'm not going to diminish it at all. Not one bit. However, these people have full communications. They have internet hookup. They can talk to people over FaceTime. I mean, my son, he'll be sitting on a ship. He'll call me. He'll call me on my cell phone. It's not like it's World War II situations here. So,
0: right. But they're claiming that they needed, you know, the deployment was too long. And at some point in time, you got to go back and recharge. And
8: well, I mean, fortunately, Captain Higgins went into, you know, the budgeting process. We are budgeting to a budget number, not budgeting to our needs, was his bottom line. He's absolutely right about that. We have substantially less ships than we had before. We need more ships, but we also need more personnel as well. And even though the Navy has met the recruiting goals 3 months earlier than the end of the fiscal year, so they met them in June instead of the end of September, it doesn't mean that we have enough personnel for all the rotations, all the long deployments that need to happen, giving people some shore time, all of that. You just need a lot more personnel to make that happen. You also need a lot more shipbuilding assets out there because we do need more aircraft carriers. We have 11. We need a lot more than that.

0: that. At least 14, I think, is the number that they're looking at. So well,
1: did they have a food shortage? Here. I mean, CNN was claiming that there's a food shortage. There's a lack of feminine products on the USS Boxer. My friend's son's on the USS Boxer. She said they're fine. Everything's fine. So do you believe CNN? Do you believe President Trump?
0: Do you think that this is a disaffected soldier or sailor that does not like President Trump potentially, or maybe his family doesn't, or maybe he's just one of those complainers? You got him in your unit.
1: Right.
0: They're everywhere. You've always got those folks. I mean, to go to the point, though, where you're going to actually jump ship, that's a big deal.
1: Right.
0: There's a mental health issue going there. I mean, I had a soldier go crazy on me. She had to be hospitalized and then, taken out of the military. And she's sitting in Germany. I mean, give me a break.
1: Oh, and she just had a mental breakdown?
0: Mental breakdown. It happens. So, but as far as the food, look, my son's job was to fly. He was like the Uber and the Amazon delivery to the boat. So food and fresh food and mail and supplies and equipment and munitions, whatever. That's what they did. And they do resupply them regular basis.
1: I just don't trust CNN, obviously. And anytime they can bash Trump or make up stories to make him look bad, I think they go for it. And I think that's the reason why this whole thing was, blown up over the weekend.
0: Yeah, well, somebody else who likes to bash Trump a lot is, of course, J.B. Pritzker. And I don't know if I see that clip there that I was looking for.
1: Oh, yeah, I have it right
0: here. You have the clip?
1: Yeah, okay. His latest attack on President Trump.
0: Yeah, here's a recent attack on
2: Equal justice under law is a tenet so foundational to our justice system in this country that we've engraved it at the entrance of the Supreme Court. That fundamental precept of our constitutional republic is erased. It may be gone forever. Donald Trump's takeover of the justice system with Trumpian prosecutors and judicial appointments is nearly a foregone conclusion. Our common understanding that we've had for so many years that no one is above the law is no longer valid. What we all know is that the rule of law doesn't survive on tradition alone. It doesn't perpetuate unless each generation of Americans chooses to protect it. Now, in 2026, comes our moment of truth for this country.
0: Oh, please.
1: 312-642-5600. That is our phone line. You can also text us on that.
0: Yeah, so that's his latest attack ad against President Trump. And everybody's wondering, like, hey, this is the big news. Pritzker now has given himself and his campaign another $65 million, bringing the total to his self-funded campaigns to $439 million since 2018 campaign launch.
1: $65 million he gave himself. Is he worried about
0: in 2026?
1: Oh, wait.
0: Just now.
1: Yesterday he gave himself his campaign $65 million more, but why? 312-642-5600. I mean, is he really concerned about Darren Bailey winning this governor's race? Bailey did show up, by the way, on Channel 5 yesterday, but Genia was in the C block, which right before sports and the kicker is on the way out, because he's debating, he wants to eliminate the Illinois tollway system. He doesn't want a hike. He wants to get rid of it completely. That's what he did.
0: Okay. Well, that's great. I mean,
1: because the Illinois tollway, the board votes today on these ginormous increases. You said yesterday, your family has spent $1,000 on tolls in a year.
0: That's just like my husband and I, $1,000 on tolls. I had no idea, because here's the other problem. It's just like escrowing your property taxes, right? When you don't write that check, or you don't write the check for your child's education at the public school, but it comes out of this big account that's related to your property taxes, then guess what? You just don't even understand how much it's actually costing you.
1: But the Illinois Tollway collected $1.3 billion more than it needed for maintenance last year. And they're still pursuing this 57% toll hike. And then people ask why. It's because Pritzker needs to buy labor union support for a Chicago Mass Transit bailout. That's why we're doing this. And that's why you and your family, $1,000. So next year, it starts in January, the toll hike. So that $1,000 is essentially going to jump to $2,000.
0: Yeah, well, I mean, he does say in this Capital News article, it does say that some of the $65 million will go to other candidates and causes. The governor's campaign last week transferred $1.5 million to the Democratic Party of Illinois, for example. I think he's given Juliana Stratton $10 million from previous funds that he had. So he's going to be funding the local organizations, legislative and statewide candidates, because he wants to make it very, very comfortable for him as he starts his third term if he were to be elected again. And he wants all of his friends with him there in the House and in the Senate, and that's what he's going to do, is fund them. But I also think there's another thing. The ad that we just played is an attack ad. Mm-hmm. Obviously, he paid somebody to have that done. And it wasn't that sophisticated of an ad, but he still paid somebody to put that together. I think part of the money that he's spending right now is to basically give him a profile and an image and allow him to just relentlessly attack Trump without having to put it into a federal campaign account as he tries to vie for some position on the ticket in 2028. That's my feeling.
1: So here's the deal. So to run for vice president, you have to run for president.
0: Pretty much.
1: And I could see him, since he's estimated worth is $4.2 billion. So $65 million is really nothing for him. But so to run for president, and actually you're positioning yourself to be vice president, because whoever the leader is, he can go up and say, I will give you $1 billion. That's how desperate he is to be loved, to get another job. Because you can tell the press conference he was at yesterday, they did a cutaway shot of him. He looks bored. I don't think his heart's in this to be governor again. 12 years. I mean, who in the hell thought in a million years he could be our governor for 12 years. If he wins again in November, that's what it's going to be.
0: Well, he knew he had to run again. He couldn't just step away if he wanted to run in 2028. At least in his mind, I think that he thought that he had to run, and that why not do that? Stay in the public light. But if he does win, whoever is governor after November, whoever, they have a one tough job trying to put this state back in the right footing. Financially, we are not headed for good times in this state. Even the global economy is not going to save us. The national economy is not going to save us, and it's doing pretty well. Your stock portfolio is doing great right now. Sure, the bond market's a little shaky, but things are going fine for most people. But I tell you what, the chickens are going to come home to roost in Illinois, and he's not going to want to have to deal with budgets going out 2 or 3 years. Let's talk to George in Naperville quick.
1: Hello, George.
3: Yes, ladies. Do we know if our ships at sea are supplied with enough Grey Poupon?
0: We don't know, George. Thank you for the call.
1: George with a pithy comment, always.
0: Yes.
1: Well, one thing, and also, I don't know if you saw Mayor Johnson was at Martha's Vineyard, and our tax dollars paid for him to be on this panel in Martha's Vineyard, and he was on with this podcaster, Let's Be Clear, Jamal Bryant podcast. Have you heard of it, Jeannie?
0: No.
1: And listen to this. He declared that the aerial bombardment of Gaza, and he compared that to tax dollars being taken away from black neighborhoods.
4: Before it was mainstream and popular to describe it as such, I called it what it was then, and we should not only be absolutely concerned about the relationship, we should be devastated by the acts that has brutalized innocent people. The Palestinian people do not deserve by no means what is happening to them. And so whether it's a bomb that is dropped on Palestinians, or whether it's dollars being withdrawn out of black communities, and injustice anywhere. Help
5: That's
4: me,
5: right.
4: somebody.
5: Oh, yeah.
1: I mean, $600 million in tax dollars from black neighborhoods, they took that out to spend on illegals. So just keep that in mind. Mm-hmm. And people don't realize that. But
0: yeah, well, I mean, you know, why don't voters wake up? I mean, Brandon Johnson, seriously? Hey, when's he going to announce the petition season is keeps on keeping on?
1: I mean, there's no way.
0: Do you think he's going to, Amy?
1: I honestly, my heart of hearts, I do not think he is going to run. Because would you? I mean, if you are dependent on the black vote, and in the black communities, that University of Chicago poll, only 12.9% want him to run again. But I don't think Janulius is the answer. Oh, his big thing, Janulius, by the way, he wants $22 minimum wage.
0: Yeah. Well, he's just under Juliana Stratton. She wanted $25 minimum wage, you know.
1: At a federal
0: level. He's just a little bit more moderate than Juliana Stratton, okay? All right, we'll be right back. We'll take your calls, 312-642-5600.
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5: 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The Answer.
1: GDI, it's going on 5 hours.
0: Yeah.
1: I think one time I did 8 hours radio in one day. And I came home and I said, nobody talked to me.
0: Wait, did you want to talk to anybody after 8 hours of talking?
1: No, absolutely not. Nope.
0: I didn't think so.
1: Nope, yeah. I was out.
0: Yeah.
1: Well,
0: The Florida elections were interesting. We covered a little bit with the first opening this morning, in case you missed it. But you have this whack job, Angie Nixon. So some of the Democrats did elect DSA candidates in Florida. Mm-hmm. However, some other people like Debbie Wasserman Schultz, who is just as progressive and just as wacky, but not quite full DSA.
1: Yes.
0: She also won hers. In her new redesigned district that's actually very black in racial makeup, she did win. So she's in. But this lady, Angie Nixon,
1: tell me about her.
0: A nut job. This is her on the Florida House floor just a couple, I think 2 months ago. And this is her rant about them redoing their new districts. Listen to this. Oh, my gosh.
12: I will not allow you to destroy our democracy. They is a violation of the Constitution. It is. It's a violation of the Constitution. I'm out of order because y'all are doing the legal thing to the state of Florida.
0: So she kept doing that until they stopped her. A hot pink suit with a megaphone prancing up and down the floor of the Florida House. And she is the Democrat nominee for U.S. Senate in Florida.
1: Can you imagine being married to that?
0: No.
1: I mean, or that mom. Can you get a hold of your emotions?
0: No. So fortunately, Ashley Moody, who took the place, replaced...
1: Marco Rubio.
0: Yeah. She is the Republican nominee, so that's going to work out for her really well.
1: Oh yeah, I mean I can't imagine that they'd bring in that unhinged woman.
0: And Dan will probably talk about it tomorrow, but in his particular congressional district, because see, Byron Donalds also won the Republican nomination for governor, trying to replace DeSantis, who I think he's going to be hard to replace. Quite frankly, he's done such a remarkable job on the fiscal side of things, on cutting out DEI, on protecting people against illegal immigrants and all that stuff. Think about it. You know, he had Alligator Alcatraz.
1: Oh, that's right.
0: Yeah. Yep. So he's done a lot of really good stuff. He's going to be a tough act to follow, in my opinion, because he's made so many incredible cuts, and he's made so many great initiatives like on property tax reform and whatnot. So, but Byron Donalds' seat was open.
1: Right.
0: 10 Republicans running in it, including a bunch of recycled out-of-state political guys. That includes Jim Oberweis.
1: He's back?
0: He ran again? He put $5 million into that race. I think he put more into his congressional race in Florida than he put into his congressional race in the state of Illinois.
1: Remember when he was the winner for a while before he got ousted? And I saw him on a plane and he had a congressional hat on because he had just come from, I was in D.C. for something. I was flying back to O'Hare and he was on my plane because he went to the orientation.
0: Yeah.
1: Not knowing, but then he didn't end up winning.
0: Well, the guy who won is Jim Schwartzel, and he won by about 29% of the vote. Again, a really, really crowded primary, 10 candidates. The next person who had the highest percentage,
1: who?
0: Catalina Lauf.
1: Wait, she's back too?
0: She's also in Florida, in Naples. And Trump just endorsed her about 4 days ago. But it wasn't enough because she actually, I guess, won day of voting.
1: That district. But with the mail-in ballots, that took her out?
0: She did not have enough. It was not enough momentum at the end of there, but she could have.
1: So it's just so ridiculous. Third person? So we've Oberweis, Catalina Lauf.
0: Yeah, and then there's Cawthorn, who is this young kid out of North Carolina who did one term in Congress and then just left in a wave of scandals. I don't know what it was. I can't quite remember, but yeah, the 847, yes, Oberweis was in that race. I just covered that. So he was in from North Carolina, and then there's another guy in from New York. I can't remember his name too. So he had like four out of state recycled politicians trying to win this congressional district that Donald's vacated to go ahead.
1: But Oberweis has a home there, right? I mean,
0: they all have to have a home there because they all have to be residents to represent that.
1: Naples is the new suburb of Chicago, don't you know?
0: I guess so. I just, you know, the Schwartzel guy who won, he was born and raised in Naples. I think it's better to have like a hometown guy represent you.
1: Got a text message from somebody in Florida. That woman, Angie Nixon, she sounds like my wife.
0: I'm sorry, dude.
1: I can't wait to see a debate between her and Ashley Moody. That'll be good. I'm sure she's going to wipe the floor with her.
0: Yeah, Ashley, you typically don't want to elevate a lesser candidate, but in this case, maybe the contrast would actually help even more from the nationalist point of view in elevating how wacky these DSA candidates are. And we do need that. That's always been the question. Do we want to platform these folks, or do we want to just push them away?
1: And remember, DSA membership, 85% white. And the average age is 33, and 80% of them have college degrees, mostly grad students. Mm-hmm. And so, you know, these aren't factory workers or people with master's degrees in sociology, and they think their agenda is about affordability and all. And I think it's because they just don't want to get a job, and they want everything for free. That's what they want. I'm hearing it from my oldest son, too, and I'm really getting concerned. He's like, I can't stand capitalism. And like, sit down and let's talk about this. Oh. I mean, please, you just want handouts? So, well, the rich should pay their fair share. Like, the rich already paid their fair share.
0: Well, this 23-year-old who is worth $20 million, his name's Emil Barr. He started up some social media company. He's out there in a Wall Street Journal op-ed today essentially saying, guess what? Guess who also wants socialism? Conservative kids want socialism, too, because they feel like they're getting left behind. That's a dangerous proposition. So parents, we have our jobs to do still. I mean, my kids,
1: I think your kids are doing well.
0: They're not buying into any of that, but other people need to step up.
1: All right, coming up, Watchdog Wednesday.
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13: News. I'm Gianna Gelosi. Socialists swinging for the fences. Angie Nixon beating retired Lieutenant Colonel Alex Vindman by double digits for Florida's Democratic nomination for Senate.
14: Nixon gained national attention after her arrest for staging a sit-out outside Governor Ron DeSantis' office this year. She'll now face an uphill battle in November against Republican Senator Ashley Moody.
13: Fox's Dana Marie McNichol, Republican Byron Donalds, and Democrat David Jolly going to face off for governor. Meantime, Canada avoided a 50% tariff that was supposed to go into effect today. President Trump delayed them.
15: He says the United States and Canada have agreed a trade deal, and the two countries just need time to finalize the documents. There's been a cross-border impasse on several issues, including U.S. tariffs on cars and many Canadian provinces banning American liquor sales.
13: Fox's Jonathan Savage, America's listening to Fox News.
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16: This afternoon, expect a mix of clouds and sun with a high of 79. Tonight will be partly cloudy with a low of 63. Tomorrow will bring mostly sunny skies, pleasant conditions, and lower humidity with a high of 80. I'm meteorologist Jason Caterina on AM 560, The Answer.
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1: Just wrapping up our conversation in Florida, got a text message.
0: Says, oh, no.
1: Here we go. Was Sean their realtor in Florida? Meaning Oberweiss's and Catalina Loff and everybody. But remember, I mean, and he's running... Byronson is running against David Jolly for governor of Florida, and he used to be a Republican. So that's interesting that he changed parties.
0: But. Yeah, it is. So Governor Pritzker, he's trying to make up for just being absent when it really mattered. And so he's got a lot of things going out on his Twitter feed about how he's just helping out
1: with
0: those people. Yeah. I don't actually believe it.
1: Well, 2 days ago, because you have Governor Braun from Indiana, mm-hmm. who's already gotten the ball rolling. He's been out assessing storm damage. A week and a half ago, came back again. And here's Governor Pritzker yesterday. He's dragging his feet. Get off your you-know-what and do something for the people of Illinois.
21: We do in every circumstance where there is the possibility that we could get federal money to support residents as well as communities.
1: Well, yesterday he finally followed the lead of Governor Braun and declared a state of emergency for Illinois for certain counties because of the storm damage. And in Indiana, real quick, here's Governor Braun, mm-hmm. and he's with Whitman, who's the Homeland Security Director of the state of Indiana. They went back not once, Jeannie, but twice to get FEMA federal funding for the people of Indiana. Same storm hit Illinois and mm-hmm. Indiana, but the Indiana government officials are helping their people.
22: We know that's going to provide immediate assistance for homeowners that have those immediate needs. So get back into your home, repair your roof, get a new refrigerator, those things that can get you back to life as quickly as possible.
1: $5,000 check to anyone who was displaced or had storm damage in Northwest Indiana. That's big money, because remember when the fires happened in Maui?
0: Yeah.
1: Well, Biden wrote them an $800 check. What is $800 going to do?
0: Yeah, so he's finally kind of getting on board with Lansing, you know, put out a disaster declaration and all that. He also sent a letter to Pete Hegseth.
1: Why?
0: Writing to express his deep concern for the 5,000 brave men and women aboard the USS Abraham Lincoln. In recent weeks, reports, including many directly from the families of the service members on board, they shouldn't have a communication zone. Anyway, have detailed shortages of food and basic supplies, broken plumbing, unsanitary and hazardous conditions, serious safety concerns and deteriorating mental health amid okay.
1: So he got the memo from CNN.
0: Okay. All right. Uh-huh. But I want to bring in Kirk Allen now, Edgar County Watchdogs, because it is the Watchdog Wednesday segment time. Kirk, he doesn't seem too concerned about Kansas water.
2: Say that again?
0: I said the Pritzker seems, he's more concerned about USS Abraham Lincoln than he is about the water on in Kansas.
1: Illinois.
2: Yeah, the water in Kansas is fine.
0: Oh, it is.
1: Are you being facetious?
0: Yeah.
2: Oh, absolutely. It's so bad. I mean, where do you even begin? The money he throws around all over the state, and there's communities that have absolute serious health problems. I mean, we've got, just from a reference, in one block, there's over 9 cases of pancreatic cancer over the last 14 years. Now, that's not a coincidence, in my opinion. No. I believe that's an environmental-related item, and nobody wants to talk about it. Nobody wants to address it.
0: Yeah, that's a problem. That's the entire point. Movie. You've got 400,000 service lines in Chicago that are still have lead in them, and that's not a priority either. Instead, he wants to write a letter to, you know, Pete Hegseth. Give me a break.
2: Right. He needs to focus on Illinois, not what's going on the rest of the nation.
0: Mm-hmm. Yep. Anyway, it is Watchdog Wednesday. Did you have a story for us, or should we turn to John Kraft? Because that Kankakee School District one is outstanding.
2: Well, I'll be real quick. I went to the last Kansas Village meeting. Fortunately, we got there early, and they were having a public hearing that was not posted. No agenda. And when I questioned him on it, the engineer that was giving the hearing says, well, we do this all over the place and nobody's ever had a problem with, you know, agenda or hosting the meeting. They had no regard for the simplest, most basic of the Open Meetings Act.
0: Yeah,
2: so if they're going to, you know, when they take, go ahead.
0: Well, no, so we're back to they break the law and nobody prosecutes that at all. The same conversation we had this morning with, you know, about the BGA president and the TRIB all wanting some new ethics laws or new procedures when they don't enforce what we already have on the books.
2: Right.
0: Yeah. So what did you do?
2: When there's no
0: accountability. What did you do? Did you do a citizen's arrest on them? This is an illegal meeting.
2: Well, I suggested that they need to be arrested. I turned to the police officer and I handed him the statute that outlines it's a crime, and I asked him to do his job.
0: And he stood down?
2: Oh, of course he didn't do his job.
0: Mm-hmm. So then what do you do as a citizen? Where do you go to? You go complain to Kwame Raoul's office and then nothing happens either?
2: Yeah. Right. You file a complaint with the attorney general and they'll slap their hand again and say you violated the Open Meetings Act. You can't do what you did and everything's fine. And, the Illinois Municipal League talks about this. They tell folks, well, there's, you know, really no punishment. So when there's no teeth in it, you know, yeah, you're going to have people complain, but just move on.
0: Yeah, at least with the FOIA law, there is punishment because they financially can get, if you win, they will have to pay legal fees for that. So there's some
2: correct
0: teeth in that one. Opens Meeting Act, though, I thought you said there was like it's a misdemeanor or something.
2: It's a Class C misdemeanor, but we're back to state's attorneys that won't prosecute.
0: Yeah. Okay. Yeah. I don't know how we get past this if people aren't going to follow the law, because they're elected to do that. That's what they are supposed to do. So,
2: well, they take an oath of office, but that doesn't seem to mean anything either.
0: Mm-hmm.
2: Yeah. There's no teeth when you violate your oath of office.
1: Well, what did they do? Because they voted to pay, this is Kankakee School District 111, voted to pay a fine for a board member. Can you walk us through that?
2: John?
3: I'm going to say anyway. There's a school board member that obviously didn't submit her statement of economic interest on time. And the state law requires that all statements of economic interest be filed with the clerk, whether it's the Secretary of State or for local governments, generally the county clerk, by May the 1st of each year. And then it spells out what the clerk has to do if they're not filed on time. It's supposed to send out a letter telling them late. If they file by May 15th, then it's a $15 fine. And any time after May the 15th, if they file it, it's $100 per day for each day. It's not filed starting on May the 16th and continuing until the day it's filed. And then if they don't file it by May 31st, the state's attorney is supposed to file a quo warranto and kick them out of office. But that obviously didn't happen in this case. And at the school board meeting, they didn't say which school board member, and they didn't say how much the fine was. They just said, you know, let's vote to pay the fine for this tardy statement of economic interest for a board member. And four out of the majority voted in favor of it. And it should have never happened. It's a personal bill.
0: Yeah.
3: Mm-hmm. It's the obligation of the individual board member. How they can do that is beyond me.
0: Well, okay. So seven board members, I'm assuming, right?
3: Four of them voted in favor.
0: One board member failed to do what he or she should have done. One.
3: Correct.
0: The other six got it right.
3: Yeah.
0: I know when I was a state legislator, we always were like, they were honest to get it in on time. Always. If you don't put your statement of economic interest in on time when you file your petition packet to run for office, mm-hmm. it's an automatic, you're off the ballot. It's that important to the entire process. So this one board member, one.
1: And why don't we know her name or his name?
3: They haven't published it yet. I don't know why.
0: Okay. Well, okay. We get that name and we let people know. And then his or her board members say they're going to pay this personal fine themselves using taxpayer money.
3: They're not going to pay it. They're going to use taxpayer money to pay it. Yeah. Taxpayer money, not their money.
0: Okay. Well, where's the state's attorney? Cause they could have prosecuted this as a theft of taxpayer money. They could have prosecuted, they could have forced the person to be kicked off the board because they never filed it in a timely manner. The four board members should be under scrutiny right now. Prosecutors should be prosecuting them for misuse of taxpayer money. They authorized a misuse of taxpayer money. It's so clear.
3: I think the state attorney will, at a minimum, get that money back. He's been good at things like that in the past. And I don't think he's changed. And I think he's probably already sent him a letter asking him what the hell's going on.
1: How much money are we talking?
3: I think it's like $2,100. If you calculate the $100 per day fine back to May 16th, that's about what it comes out at.
0: Yeah, then again, do you think that one of the school district's lawyers were involved in saying, oh, this is an okay thing to spend money on, you can do this? What do you think?
3: The board chairman's a lawyer.
1: Oh, there you go.
0: Okay, so it wasn't for lack of legal understanding of what they could or could not do. They just decided to do it using taxpayer money. And by the way, as far as I'm concerned, that's everybody's money. Because we help fund the schools too. Money's fungible.
3: Yeah. Speaking of schools and money, did you hear about Paxton?
0: No, let's hear that one.
3: The treasurer of the Paxton Buckley Loda School District Coral Boosters Club was arrested for theft of over $25,000. Because she was making ATM withdrawals and Cash App money transfers, more than 60 of them, between January 26th and August 17th of this year. So she was arrested on the 18th, which was yesterday, and the police department put out a press release today. So she's being charged with a class 2 felony of theft between $10,000 and $100,000.
1: Wow. Are they going to seize some of her assets?
3: My opinion, when you steal from the government, they should just seize everything you own and sell it, get the money back. Oh. At a minimum, if they're not going to put you in jail, which they won't around here, they just take everything you own and sell it and get the money back for the government.
0: Is she an employee of the school district or just the treasurer of this?
3: She's just the treasurer of the Coral Booster
0: okay.
3: Club. So I don't think that means you have to
0: be an employee.
3: Uh-huh. But it doesn't matter. They at least they caught it within 60 or 80 days.
1: Yeah, but clearly she wasn't properly vetted.
3: Yeah, and I'm not going to say what the mugshot looks like, but
1: well, tell us what the mugshot. What's her name? I'll look up her mugshot.
0: Well, I mean, this is just hopefully.
1: No, seriously, what's her name?
3: Kara L. Long.
0: Okay. Well,
1: that makes it harder because then people don't want to donate money to booster clubs.
0: No,
1: because when you have this kind of bad behavior, you know, it hurts everybody.
3: And if you don't have children in the Coral Club, you shouldn't be the treasurer of the booster club.
0: Yeah, I would agree with that, too, because you probably don't really care what happens with the money. Okay, so I'm going to be curious to find out what does happen to her, having stole $25,000, allegedly, compared to the Wileys, who stole $225,000, admittedly. And really nothing happened to them. So hopefully you're going to continue to follow that story.
3: Oh, we will. But, you know, she's not an elected official, so she'll probably get hammered in the courts and jail.
0: Well, that would be another interesting contrast, too. Dealing with unelected people one way and elected folks another way. That can't be the case.
3: Exactly.
0: That cannot be the case.
3: Can I say something about the Navy
0: yes,
3: and the lack
0: please.
3: Of food?
0: Yes, say something, please.
3: It was a different era when I was in and when you were in. We went for weeks on end, sometimes months, without even a bed, let alone proper food and absolutely no plumbing. And I don't know what they're complaining about.
0: All right. Okay. All right. That's all we got time for. Thanks a lot. We've got thanks to John and Kirk for joining us on The Real Story.
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1: All right. Welcome back.
0: Yeah,
1: you're doing really well, Jeannie. Come on. Yeah. Finish strong, as coaches always say. But I have to tell you, Judge Evans, you know him. Mm-hmm. Judge Evans. He used to be an alderman, and now, you know, he's leaving.
0: Chief Judge, right?
1: Yeah, Chief Judge, Judge Evans, who was, you know, he's a bit of a liar. He's telling people that the cash, you know, cashless bail is bringing crime down. You can't make this stuff up. This is, listen for yourself. It's unbelievable.
9: Evans' career has been defined by pushing for changes in how justice is administered. One of the most significant, his effort to reduce the role of money in deciding who stays in jail before trial. That came years before Illinois ultimately eliminated cash bail statewide.
10: It made no sense. There should never have been cash bail in the state of Illinois. At the same time, there has been no increase in crime being committed by people who are no longer subject to the cash bail system.
1: Really? Yeah, he literally claims, falsely claims, that crime did not rise as a result of the end of cash bail.
0: Well, it's very interesting because the state's attorney, Eileen Burke, is out with an op-ed in the Tribune today, and she says Illinois became the first state in the nation to abolish cash bail under the Safety Act. Yes, of course, first in the nation.
1: That's the worst name of the Safety Act.
0: Previously, judges would set monetary bonds largely based on the seriousness of the offense under the Pretrial Fairness Act. With money no longer a part of the process, the critical question is whether the defendant poses a danger to the public. There's been plenty of people left out on electronic monitoring from Chief Judge Evans's office. He runs this EM process, and they have gone on to reoffend and reoffend.
1: Oh, yeah. Here's Eileen Burke.
24: We now have 87 people charged with murder or attempt murder on electronic monitoring. We have 181 sexual assault defendants on electronic monitoring. So currently, there's 3,200 people on electronic monitoring. The Chief Judge's office just gave us a stat of 10 to 12%, so over 300 people, are AWOL. They have no idea where they are.
1: Well, I know where one ended up. One ended up in Governor Pritzker's backyard. A 10-time convicted felon was missing off electronic monitoring for 11 days, and they found him in our governor's backyard at his Gold Coast home. And also, Tim Evans, remember, he was a loser alderman, loser judge. So what did Tony Preckwinkle do? Guess what he's doing now?
0: What?
1: She got him appointed to the Illinois Appellate Court, where he's going to resume doing dire damage to the justice system. And also, too, speak proper English, okay? Is that too much to ask for a judge who's now on the Illinois Appellate Court? Tony Preckwinkle, she's the puppet master. She decides who goes where.
0: Well, and the Democrats let her do that. Let's put a pin on them. The Democrats who are in leadership, they let her run things that way.
1: Why?
0: I don't know what she's got on them. She must have something.
1: She gave us Brandon Johnson. How's that working out? Because Richard Boykin voted against the sugar tax, so she got mad, and she put Brandon Johnson, because he lived in Elgin, she put him in that West Side neighborhood and said, you're going to run for county commissioner. And then you're going to keep your CTU gig, and now we need you to be mayor.
0: Oh, and the Democrats want no kings. How about a queen?
1: Queen. Yes. All right. Thank you so much for making this part of your day. Scott Jennings is next. We'll see you back here tomorrow at 11 a.m.
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12: He's giving them three more days. I'm Carmen Roberts, Fox News. President Trump announces a dramatic last-minute deal to delay 50% U.S. tariffs on Canada.
13: We had a very good conversation with the Prime Minister last night, and we've come to a deal with Canada. As you know, the 50% tariffs across the board were going on against Canada today.
12: Speaking to reporters outside the White House this morning, the president said the three-day delay will allow negotiators to finalize documents, but still no deal on reopening the Strait of Hormuz. Iran says that critical waterway is closed, but the president insists otherwise.
13: We have possession, complete control of the strait. I mean, outside of nuisance value, and there is nuisance value when they shoot a drone every once in a while.
12: Uncertainties over the strait are pushing crude oil prices higher. U.S. crude is up more than 2% at $86.91 a barrel. A big change in a possible retrial for teenager Carmelo Anthony, convicted of the fatal stabbing of another teen at a track meet in Texas. The presiding judge won't oversee a retrial.
14: Anthony, a now 19-year-old black man, was sentenced to 35 years in prison for stabbing to death 17-year-old Austin Metcalf, who was white, while the two quarreled at a high school track meet in a Dallas suburb last year. Anthony is now seeking a new trial, and his lawyers have now successfully petitioned courts to recuse the judge following complaints the judge made allegedly biased post-trial comments. Anthony's lawyers are expected to argue his constitutional rights to a public trial were impacted and jurors were given improper instructions. Eben Brown, Fox News.
12: Three states held primaries yesterday, Florida, Wyoming, and Alaska. No surprises in most of the races, except for Florida's U.S. Senate primary, where socialist Angie Nixon defeated moderate Alex Vindman. And Nixon will face Republican Ashley Moody in November. 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
11: Now, your official weather forecast from the Air Right Heating and Cooling Weather Center.
15: This afternoon, expect a mix of clouds and sun with a high of 79. Tonight will be partly cloudy with a low of 64. Tomorrow will bring mostly sunny skies, pleasant conditions, and lower humidity with a high of 81. I'm meteorologist Jason Caterina on AM 560, The Answer.
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4: Florida voters, for the most part, took out the trash last night in primaries across the Sunshine State. We run through the results, and we'll talk to incumbent Florida Senator Ashley Moody about her pending general election matchup against socialist Angie Nixon. The Republican nominee for Attorney General of New York, Saritha Comer Toretti, joins us on the show today to discuss crime in New York City and the failures of Letitia James and how the Republicans may have a chance to win elections in New York this November. And OANN's Alexandra Ingersoll joins the show today. We're going to cover the news of the day. She's the World Affairs and National Security Correspondent for OANN. She's got some thoughts on the war in Iran and on Pete Hegseth's recent trip to Panama. Big show today, packed with news here on Wednesday, August the 19th. This is Scott Jennings, broadcasting for Salem, and we're coming to you live from Washington, D.C. On this day in 1991, a group of hardline communist officials attempted to overthrow Soviet President Mikhail Gorbachev and seize control of the Soviet Union. Gorbachev was placed under house arrest at his vacation home in Crimea. His telephone lines were cut. The conspirators announced that he was ill and that an emergency committee was now running the country. Soviet citizens turned on their televisions looking for answers. Instead, they saw Swan Lake. Tanks rolled into Moscow. The old guard believed it could stop Gorbachev's reforms, crush the growing demand for freedom, and save the Soviet Union. But outside the Russian parliament, thousands of ordinary citizens began building barricades. And then Boris Yeltsin climbed atop one of the tanks. With the world watching, he condemned the takeover and called upon the Russian people and the Soviet military to resist. The coup leaders had the tanks, but they did not have the soldiers. Military units refused to fire upon the crowds, and some even joined the resistance. Within 3 days, the coup collapsed. Gorbachev returned to Moscow, but the Communist Party's authority had been shattered. The men who tried to preserve the Soviet Union had instead delivered its final blow. 4 months later, the Soviet flag came down over the Kremlin, and the USSR ceased to exist. The beginning of the end of the Soviet Union began this day, August the 19th, 1991. Last night in Florida, voters in both parties chose their nominees for the general election. The primary produced some interesting results. My quick take on CNN: as the numbers rolled in, cut five.
5: I think overall in Florida tonight, we took out the trash. Corey Mills got beat. That was a good thing. The anti-Semites got beat in several places.
6: Yeah.
5: Bill Zarian got beat. Fishback got beat. These Democratic socialists that came down and ran against Moskowitz and Debbie Wasserman Schultz, only because they believe that Israel has a right to exist, they got beat. I think we took out a lot of trash in Florida tonight. And you know what? That's a good thing.
4: So let's take a tour here and start the race for governor. Friend of the show, Byron Donalds, easily won the Republican nomination for governor. And one of the losers in that race was James Fishback, who ran an openly anti-Semitic campaign.

0: Donalds will face Republican-turned-Democrat David Jolly. And Donalds had this message for Jolly last night. Cut six.
1: Well, let's make something very clear to David Jolly. We are not going to apologize for Florida. We will not apologize for keeping our state open. We will not apologize for keeping our taxes low. We will not apologize for backing our police. And we will not apologize for protecting girls' sports. And we will never apologize for protecting parental rights. No one listened to David Jolly on MSNBC, and no one should listen to him now. He lost before, and on November 3rd, he is going to lose again.
0: Now, in the Senate race, fascinating result here. The socialist Angie Nixon prevailed over Alexander Vindman in the Democratic primary. Wasn't even close. What's amazing is that Vindman had raised upwards of $20 million and Nixon had less than $1 million. But she had the socialists. And that's what you need in Democratic politics these days. What sort of Democrat is Nixon? She joined the Democratic Socialists of America this summer. And she also apparently takes children to drag shows. Well, listen to yourself here. Cut two.
2: I don't understand, like, there's no sexualization at a drag show. It's just people dressing up and singing and performing. I've taken my children to drag shows, and it's fun. It's entertainment. It's wholesome entertainment. Yeah, and there's nothing wrong. It's just, like, I don't get it.
0: That's who the Democrats have nominated for the United States Senate in Florida. Now, Nixon says she's against labels and politics, but she did join the Socialist Party and, of course, has adopted their positions, like having criminals run free through your neighborhood. Take a listen to this. Cut four.
3: I want to abolish for-profit prisons because I believe right now people aren't educating our children and they're ushering them into the school-to-prison pipeline because they want to exploit labor. They're enhancing penalties because they want cheap labor.
0: As for Alexander Vindman, this is the end of a long grift. Do you remember this guy, by the way, the Trump White House staffer, who turned against Trump and helped get him impeached over the phone call that Trump had with Zelensky in Ukraine all those years ago? Well, Vindman was the darling of the blue sky, never Trump resistance left, and they showered him with money and attention, especially on cable TV. And now, after all that, the supposed anti-Russia crusader lost to an actual commie in a Democratic primary. What an end to this grift. On the Republican side, incumbent Ashley Moody coasted in her primary. She joins us live today to discuss her race against the socialist Nixon. You want to stay tuned for that. In the congressional primaries in Florida, bad people came up very short. Incumbents Randy Fine, a Republican, and Democrats Jared Moskowitz and Debbie Wasserman Schultz all defeated opponents that at least had extremely anti-Israel views and at worst were peddling some of the worst anti-Semitic tropes out there. Randy Fine joins the show later today. The Hebrew Hammer is here to break down his victory. Oh, and one more thing on Florida. Big state, lots of votes. Oh, they had them all counted last night in just a few hours. Don't let anyone tell you that elections have to last weeks and weeks. Florida's the standard. Why can't everyone be like Florida when it comes to the vote counting? Now, up in Alaska, they also voted. The top four primary produced the expected results. Incumbent Republican Dan Sullivan and Democrat challenger Mary Peltola advanced, along with two others, including another guy named Dan Sullivan. This is the dirty trick played by the Democrats to put two Dan Sullivans on the ballot to confuse voters about which is actually the incumbent Republican senator. But, Democrats may have a serious legal problem over this dirty trick. The Justice Department has issued grand jury subpoenas investigating whether the second Dan Sullivan entered the race to essentially defraud and confuse the voters in Alaska. Republicans allege that the challenger Dan Sullivan, who has a Democratic voting history and ties to consultants with Democratic clients, was deliberately planted. No charges yet, but federal investigators are now examining possible wire fraud and conspiracy. So how does overall control of the U.S. Senate look right now? Well, CNN's data guru Harry Enten says in the primary six states where the battle is won or lost, they still lean Republican. Cut seven.
4: The Senate map, as I mentioned, tilts heavily to the right, heavily to the right. And you can see it here. The median in the six key Senate races, we're talking Alaska, Maine, Iowa, North Carolina, Ohio, and Texas. It's a median in these six races. Look at this. A generic Senate Republican, that is, who do you want to control the United States Senate? In those median seats, the median seat, Republicans still have a lead of 6 points. It's still a very large lead. And Republicans, if they hold on to the median seat, they will hold on to the United States Senate.
0: We got a lot of elections coverage to do on the show today. 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More news after this. It's Scott Jennings on Salem. Stay with us. 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
0: All right, Wednesday, August the 19th. A little bit of breaking news here on trade with Canada. President Trump, just a few minutes ago, says a deal with Prime Minister Mark Carney is very close, and that the long-canceled Keystone XL pipeline could be revived as part of it. Let's hear the president. Cut number 8.
15: As you know, the 50% tariffs across the board were going on against Canada today, and they called yesterday and they gave us the points that we had to have. Very fair deal for both. The tariffs will be non-existent for our farmers. Our farmers were paying tremendous tariffs into Canada, and those tariffs are going to be totally eviscerated, down to zero. It's good for everybody, but our farmers are going to be thrilled. Our manufacturers are going to be thrilled. And basically, we have no tariffs going into Canada anymore. Canada was charging us tremendous tariffs. We no longer have any tariffs.
0: So that's the news right there. Trump has paused his threatened 50% tariffs on roughly $20 billion in Canadian products for 3 days while the final documents are negotiated. The White House says the agreement would open Canadian markets to more American automobiles, dairy products, and alcohol. But Trump is making it clear that until the paperwork is signed, the threat of tariffs does remain. Now, here is a story that got overlooked a little bit, but I just cannot let the week go by without noting this. Eric Swalwell, you remember him, the former Democratic congressman who spent years accusing everybody else, especially President Trump, of being compromised by a foreign government, has now been confirmed to have had a sexual relationship with a suspected Chinese intelligence operative. For years, Swalwell refused to answer one question. Did you have a sexual relationship with Christine Fang Fang Fang, the woman the FBI suspected of participating in a Chinese influence operation? Swalwell dismissed the story always as a Republican smear, and Democrats always insisted there was nothing to see. Well, now we know why they really never wanted to get into this. Newly declassified FBI records show Swalwell admitted directly to federal agents that he had, quote, physical relations with Fang on a handful of occasions. Those are quotes from the records. It's not Republican speculation. This isn't conjecture. This is Eric Swalwell's own admission recorded in FBI interviews in 15 and 16. According to the documents that have now come out, the relationship continued as late as March of 2015 when Swalwell was already serving in Congress. By the way, this is not a random woman he met at a bar. The FBI suspected Fang of participating in a Chinese operation designed to cultivate ambitious American politicians. That fits the bill here. She helped Swalwell raise money, assisted in placing an intern in his office, and developed intimate access to a man who would go on to serve on the House Intelligence Committee. Now, you know who understood the danger of all of this from the beginning. He had it pegged from the beginning. Former House Speaker Kevin McCarthy. After receiving an FBI briefing about Swalwell, McCarthy said he had no business serving on the Intelligence Committee. Remember that? When McCarthy became the Speaker, he wouldn't appoint Swalwell. Democrats went nuts. But McCarthy was right. Listen to McCarthy at the time. Cut 10.
16: Swalwell, you all know, does not have the, or should have the responsibility to serve on the Intel Committee. When the FBI comes to you when he gets appointed to and warns you about what's transpiring, when Eric Swalwell would be in the private sector and can't get a security clearance there, we are not going to provide him with the secrets to America.
0: There you have it. Kevin McCarthy was right. Now, he couldn't reveal the classified details at the time, but he knew enough to make the responsible decision. And then there was Nancy Pelosi. Pelosi confirmed that congressional leaders had been briefed about the Chinese operation and about Swalwell's involvement. But when Republicans like Kevin McCarthy raised alarms and demanded Swalwell's removal from the Intelligence Committee, Pelosi dismissed it. Listen to Nancy Pelosi in Cut 9.
17: I don't have any concern about Mr. Swalwell.
0: Concern. A member of the Intelligence Committee had been cultivated by a suspected Chinese operative who had helped his political operation and put staff in his office, who we know had repeated sexual encounters with him. And you have no concern? McCarthy said, I've seen this information and I see a clear national security risk. Pelosi looked at it and said, well, here's a fellow Democrat who needed political protection. So when you think about who you can trust with American national security, on this case, with Swalwell and the Chinese operative and everything that you were always told was a conspiracy theory turning out to be true, who told you the truth? Kevin McCarthy did. Who lied to you? Nancy Pelosi and the Democrats. Let's talk about beds. 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Oh, you'll be shivering, but not from fright, from how cool you are sleeping on a ghost bed. More news after this. Scott Jennings on Salem.
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20: 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President Trump making an 11th hour deal with Canada.
21: We had a very good conversation with the Prime Minister last night, and we've come to a deal with Canada. As you know, the 50% tariffs across the board were going on against Canada today.
20: And teasing there may be a bigger deal in the pipeline for a revival of the Keystone XL pipeline, which he calls awoken from the grave. Congressman Byron Donalds wins the Florida GOP governor's primary, promising the Florida dream.
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20: Versus Democrat David Jolly. Democrat socialists scored one upset. Angela Nixon takes on GOP Senator Ashley Moody. Online platform Zetti's survey says 1 in 5 LinkedIn users have used it for romance against the rules. 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
22: This afternoon, expect a mix of clouds and sunshine with a high of 79. Tonight will be partly cloudy with a low of 64. Tomorrow is looking mostly sunny, pleasant, and less humid with a high of 81. I'm meteorologist Jason Caterina on AM 560, The Answer.
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23: Regular NOLAD at the Murphy's Express on Hastert Boulevard in Naperville is $3.89 a gallon. The Amoco in Wilmington on West Lorenzo Road has regular NOLAD at $3.89 a gallon. And $3.89 a gallon to fill up at the Pilot in Shanahan.
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4: 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It's the Scott Jennings Show.
0: Wednesday, August the 19th. Boy, we are chock full of news on the Scott Jennings Show today. Here to discuss some of it, the chief national security correspondent for OANN, Alexandra Ingersoll, our friend stopping by. Alexandra, thanks for coming in again to the Scott Jennings Show. I want to discuss some of these foreign affairs issues going on. And I am sitting here looking at a headline from CNN. And I'm going to read it. People may not believe it, but I'm going to read it, and I want to discuss it with you. The headline is, Iran has lost significant control of the Strait of Hormuz. Now, to hear Democrats tell it, Iran has won the war, they control the Strait, America sucks, blah, blah, blah. I got CNN telling me that Iran has lost significant control of the Strait of Hormuz. Because, and I'm going to read this paragraph, more than 80% of liquids transits through the strait over the past 2 weeks have taken the Omani route, which is a UN-authorized shipping channel that Iran vehemently opposes, or have been dark transits that likely took the Omani route. So the stuff going in and out of the strait is going through a route that Iran doesn't even like. CNN and the Democrats are not on the same page right now. What do you make of it?
5: Yeah, Scott, first of all, great to be here. But I know, pretty remarkable that even CNN is conceding to the fact that that the United States has so much control of the strait. I would say pretty much absolute control at this point. We know that these small boats, you know, kind of known as the mosquito fleet, they'll cause, you know, little hiccups here and there. But, you know, even I'm thinking back to about a week or so ago when Energy Secretary Chris Wright went on record saying that something like, what was it, about 9 million barrels of oil a day is passing through the strait, and then an additional 5 to 7 million barrels of oil going through the upgraded pipelines that they've built out as a result of the strait being somewhat compromised. This is about, I mean, rough math, 75%, you know, capacity of pre-epic fury levels. It's not this sort of dire situation that again, the mainstream media has shown itself to characterize the situation throughout this operation.
0: Yeah, I think we've had an inaccurate picture painted. And look, let's be honest. It's mostly by Democrats. Democrats are desperate to portray America as having lost this war because they hate Donald Trump. They want him to fail. It's a political talking point for them. Let me read you another paragraph from this story. This is amazing. At the moment, the evidence is clear. The United States, patrolling the strait with its Navy, is gaining ground, and Iran is losing much of its control of the critical waterway. I've been told for months that Iran has all the ball control here. This is an incredible story. Well, it's good news for America and for the Gulf allies for this to be the case. So I guess we'll see what the president wants to do with Iran, but you can see why he doesn't feel pressured to be making any deals right now, because his strategy with the naval blockade is working. And that's still going on, and it can go on indefinitely, according to the Secretary of War. Is that what you're hearing out of your sources at the Pentagon, that they feel good about the naval blockade?
5: They've felt great about this naval blockade for several months. I just think it's so funny that, you know, these sources are now saying, oh, they're gaining ground. I mean, yeah, at very least they're gaining ground. The secretary, I asked the secretary several times in his briefings on Operation Epic Fury months ago about control of the strait. And repeatedly we heard from the secretary and Pentagon sources that indeed the United States controls the strait. Again, it's not going to, you know, subtract from, you know, the hiccup of the mosquito fleet here and there. But essentially, we are controlling the strait. We know that Iran, you know, all of their messaging is purely propaganda. It's all, you know, projecting strength that they don't have. Their munitions have been severely degraded. If we want to go, you know, tit for tat on, you know, remaining stockpiles that they have, sure. I mean, you know, they've got some. I've talked to War Department officials that are comfortable, you know, conceding that. But is it anywhere close to what they had beforehand or even a year ago after Midnight Hammer? Absolutely not. It's just laughable that you know, these small storylines are just being blown so out of proportion.
0: Well, I'm going to leave it at this. It may be time for the president to declare victory in this war, because it's obvious that we've won. We've destroyed the Iranian military. We've sunk the Iranian Navy. We've degraded their defense industrial base, their ability to produce missiles and drones and things. And now, according to this CNN reporting, we've got control of the Strait of Hormuz, and Iran has lost control. And oh, by the way, we have set their nuclear program back by decades. That was the whole point of this, stop them from getting a nuclear weapon. Well, we'll see what the president wants to do with it. I do want to, Alexandra, ask you about this story going on with the USS Abraham Lincoln. I'm going to just say at the top of this conversation, this feels like another op to me. Admiral Brad Cooper went and visited the Abraham Lincoln. He told the truth, I think, in the Wall Street Journal, that yes, there were a few issues that had been reported, but that was months ago, and it had all been taken care of. Now it's being reported like these sailors are living on some floating prison. But I'm not sure this is being accurately portrayed to the American people. It feels like a narrative in search of some political use. But you know the people at the Pentagon. Tell us what your view is on the USS Abraham Lincoln story.
5: Well, sure, Scott. And I just want to preface my remarks by saying how deeply grateful I am for our armed services and the very hard work that they do every day defending our homeland and defending, you know, the citizens of the United States. But we know from statements made by, we've seen the Secretary of War himself, Pete Hegseth, the spokesperson Sean Parnell, Secretary of the Navy Hung Cao, all issuing statements. I think Hung Cao's statement in part saying the Lincoln's deployment was extended because the mission demanded it. Deployments are hard. Combat operations make them harder. War is hell and normal routines are disrupted. Unfortunately, the media are trying to paint our warriors as victims. Let's forget also, Scott, that just earlier this year, the USS Gerald R. Ford, which was also expected to have a 7-month deployment beginning last year down in Southcom, or the U.S. Southern Command, down in the Caribbean, they were the ones that were the carrier that was there for the Maduro capture. Their mission was extended to 11 months. And, you know, if we're going to go toe-to-toe on timelines, the USS Lincoln was also supposed to be deployed for 7. Now they're at 9, and they're currently transiting home. So you could make sort of, I would say, maybe a petty argument that, you know, the USS Ford was out for longer very recently. We saw the Secretary of War and his wife welcoming home those sailors at Norfolk back in May. So it's interesting. And I didn't remember any media firestorm over the Ford's extended deployment.
0: So in Brad Cooper's piece in the Wall Street Journal, he points out that the USS Abraham Lincoln has an 84% reenlistment rate, which is the highest of any aircraft carrier in the Navy. That's number one. Number two, it apparently had the lowest number of mental health incidents of any aircraft carrier in the Navy. So you have high reenlistment, low reports. It's a narrative that this ship has all these problems and there's mental health crisis and everybody wants off the ship. And then you look at the actual statistics and you talk to the actual head of CENTCOM, and none of that is true. Honestly, Alexandra, it reminds me, this whole thing reminds me of the illegal orders thing. Now, you don't have to follow illegal orders, they said months ago. The implication, of course, was that illegal orders were being given. Now, it's an op. It's an information op wrapped up in our military service people, and it's designed to create a narrative that just isn't real. And again, it's all in service of politics this fall. They're willing to use the military and our men and women who are fighting this war as political pawns. I assume this must rankle Secretary Hegseth and the other people over at the Pentagon, the use of our military and, frankly, the lying about, you know, what condition they're in. Not only is it for politics, but they must believe it gives aid and comfort to the enemy.
5: Well, Scott, I also want to underscore how rare and extraordinary a rebuttal from CENTCOM Admiral Cooper is. The U.S., you know, all the combatant commands, they are non-political appointees, career military officials. They do not wade into political waters. So to have them publicly be 100% in step with what is coming out of Secretary Hegseth's office, And also, let's remember that this was Admiral Cooper's second visit to the Lincoln this year. The first one back in February when he accompanied Special Envoy Steve Witkoff and Jared Kushner. So, you know, the fact that, this has just been spun, so out of proportion. I was talking with a source just about how, sure, you know, the Lincoln has missed a supply run of a port call of class one food supply. So, you know, among other things, that means the troops went without fresh fruit, but was very insistent that no meals were withheld. You know, we're not withholding calories from our service members to operate as they need to. It just might not be, you know, fresh melons and fresh strawberries. But it's certainly remarkable to have a commander of a combatant command come out and issue a rebuttal against the media.
0: Alexandra Ingersoll from OANN, Chief National Security Correspondent, is our guest. Alexandra, I've got about a minute left here. I wanted you to comment on a story you've been covering. It hasn't gotten much notice, but I think it's important. Secretary Hegseth was just in Panama, where he attended the America's Counter Cartel Coalition meeting. He met with Panamanian President Jose Raul Mulino. He met with Colombian officials. He visited our troops at the Jungle Operations Training Course. This is all part of this focus on the Western Hemisphere and getting control of this, countering Chinese influence, countering the cartels. What do you know about the trip?
5: Yeah, well, Scott, I was fortunate enough to be on that trip. I was part of a small, select group that was on that trip. And I mean, I can say this whole coalition is absolutely remarkable, and it's not getting enough coverage in the press, as at least I believe it should. 19 countries now part of this A3C, the America's Counter Cartel Coalition. Mm-hmm. We've never seen as many resources put toward applying sustained pressure on these terrible cartels just wreaking havoc throughout our hemisphere. I was at the Jungle School with Secretary Hegseth. I think it's remarkable that he wants to go to such sort of remote areas and really make the troops feel seen in these areas. The morale is very high there. And this coalition is so much different than the other, counter drug operations that the U.S. has undertaken. You know, the 1989 Panama Noriega ouster, or the, Merida, Mexico, or Plan Colombia. This is a sustained pressure that's not just going to be surveillance or arming certain groups with weaponry. I mean, we've seen the kinetic attacks, kinetic strikes, I should say, on the alleged narco boats happening since early September. And the secretary on the trip said that the tempo for that is not slowing down anytime soon.
0: Alexandra Ingersoll, the Chief National Security Correspondent for OANN. Alexandra, I know you're deeply sourced over at the Pentagon. We appreciate your insights so much. Thanks for stopping by today.
5: Thanks, Scott, for having me.
0: All right, we got to take a break. When we come back, Randy Fine of Florida, the Hebrew Hammer, is here. Stay with us. Common sense for the American people.
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11: 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If the leftists haven't had enough yet, there's more. This is the Scott Jennings Show.
0: 60 seconds from now, you'll hear from the Hebrew Hammer, Randy Fine, congressman from Florida. He vanquished the forces of evil last night. We'll ask him how he did it. First, I do want to tell you about this interesting Charlie Kirk documentary that's coming out. Just 2 weeks before his tragic assassination last September, Charlie, our friend, sat down for one of his final interviews to wrestle with the timeless question, does God still speak today? That conversation became the foundation for this new documentary, Can You Hear Me Now? It explores prophecy, faith, scripture, history, and the role believers are called to play in our culture today. If you appreciate thoughtful conversations about faith and history in the public square, I think you'll find this film compelling. If you love Charlie as much as we did, you're going to want to see this. 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If you do it there, you get a free DVD. 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All right, Randy Fine is here, one of the most courageous fighters for Western civilization in the United States House of Representatives. You defeated four challengers last night, including this guy, this clown, this anti-Semite, this ridiculous moron, Dan Bilzerian. You got 57%. He wound up with 18.7. He ran one of the most despicable campaigns I think any of us have ever seen. Randy Fine, welcome in. How'd you do it?
12: Well, thanks. Thanks for having me. Look, it's not often you get to say that you ran against evil. Usually you run against a person, but I ran against someone who was a proud Nazi and put out a video a week ago that said maybe we should revisit Hitler. So beating him, it was not enjoyable. I will say that, having a swastika painted on one of my yard signs and having videos distributed with horns coming out of my head were not something I ever experienced in politics. But I beat him by doing a good job and fighting for the issues that Republicans care about and talking about things like illegal immigration and the Save America Act, and also not apologizing for who I am, what I believe, and talking about the idea that the Republican Party needs to stand up for Jewish Americans and our relationship with Israel. And voters overwhelmingly responded last night, and we had a great win.
0: This also was kind of going on in the gubernatorial primary. Byron Donalds got the nomination, but there was a candidate in there named James Fishback who was insinuating some of the same things about the influence of Jewish Americans, Jewish money, Israel on American politics, but he was also soundly defeated. And I noticed that a couple of your colleagues in the House on the Democrat side, Jared Moskowitz and Debbie Wasserman Schultz, they were being targeted for their support of Israel's right to exist, and they also prevailed. I said on CNN last night that it looked to me like Florida had kind of taken out the trash. Is that a fair assessment?
12: Yeah, it is. I mean, I think that the crazy may happen in New York and California and some of these other places, but Florida remains an island of common sense in a world of crazy. And the other thing I would point out is on the Republican Party side, when these anti-Semites rear their ugly heads, we squash them. Byron and I both beat our anti-Semites by about 40 points. On the Democratic side, though, all too often they embrace them, and that's the difference.
0: Yeah, I think you're right about that. I think the Democratic leadership is fearful. And frankly, Randy, I think this is now a litmus test question. It's no different than abortion. You can't run as a pro-life Democrat anymore, and you can't really run nationally, at least for president right now, as a pro-Israel Democrat. I just don't think they're making any space for it in the Democratic Party. It's going to be something that you got to check a box if you want to be a viable presidential candidate. Let me ask you quickly about Florida elections, and I think this is worth discussing. Once again, Florida has proven that you can run an election and count the votes in a couple of hours. Meanwhile, we have Democrats telling us, oh, no, it takes weeks and weeks and weeks to count votes in California and other places. You've been on the ballot in Florida several times now. Is Florida the national model for how to run elections? It sure looks like it from out here.
12: Yeah, absolutely. Look, we're the third largest state in the country, and we know our results within an hour or two. It is a choice to run the elections the way we do it in Florida. We make some simple decisions. If you get a mail ballot, and many people did, your mail ballot has to be received by the end of the election. It can't come in for days and days and days. We offer lots of opportunities to vote early, but it has to be done, and many people vote on election day. We have proven that millions of people can vote, and you can know by 8 or 9 or 10 o'clock who's won the election. All of the states that say they need weeks to count the ballots, there's only one explanation for why they do that, and they want the ability to cheat. There's no other explanation.
0: Can't say it any better than that. Randy Fine, congressman from Florida, won a big primary victory last night over some truly evil and ugly stuff. Congratulations, Randy Fine. Thanks for coming by. We take a break and get to more news after this. It's Scott Jennings on Salem. Stay with us. You know, we hear a lot these days about conviction, but real conviction isn't measured by what you say when it's easy. It is measured by what you're willing to do when your beliefs are tested. And that's what makes Charlie Kirk, American Martyr, worth watching. Oh, our friend Charlie. At its heart, this is not a political story. It is the story of a man whose Christian faith shaped his character, guided his decisions, and gave him the courage to stand firm in the face of opposition. Charlie understood that faith isn't something that we practice for an hour on Sunday and then leave it behind. It's meant to influence how we live, how we lead, and how we serve others every day. Charlie's story challenges each of us to consider the legacy that we're building through our own faithfulness and whether we are willing to live boldly for Christ when it matters most. Go to angel.com/SJ. Do it today. Become an Angel Guild member. And when you do, you can watch Charlie Kirk, American Martyr, and help bring more stories of faith, courage, and conviction to audiences around the world.
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20: Police say the killer is here illegally. I'm Carmen Roberts, Fox News. Police in Fairfax County, Virginia, arrested a 19-year-old man this morning, said to be an illegal immigrant from El Salvador, for the killing of a Ruston woman.
21: Alexis Campos is under arrest. He is being interviewed right now by Fairfax County homicide detectives, and he is offering a full confession for what transpired.
20: Police Chief Kevin Davis told reporters a short time ago that Campos knew the victim, 42-year-old Carmen Lizette Pooch.
21: I will share that there was an intimate relationship that existed between our killer and our victim.
20: Adding the Pooch was found stabbed to death Monday next to her car in a parking lot near a Great Falls hiking trail. Federal sources tell Fox News that in 2024, Campos was captured but later released at the border in El Paso, Texas. President Trump picks White House health advisor Dr. Heidi Overton to lead the FDA. A Trump ally now faces the challenge of balancing the president's priorities with competing pressures inside his administration. Meantime, the president tells reporters if Iran wants to end the war, it just has to comply with White House demands.
22: Look, it's very simple. They have to get rid of completely. They have to get rid of no nuclear weapons. Iran cannot have a nuclear weapon. You know why? Because they'd use it. And we're not going to let them use it.
20: And in a continuing back and forth, Iran says it won't give in and that the U.S. must meet its demands. Americans have only elected 3 black governors in history, but this year, 8 black candidates are on the ballot, including Florida Republican Congressman Byron Donalds, who tells Fox News.
23: As a Republican Party, we have set the standard here in Florida. Ron DeSantis has done a great job as governor, and it's about keeping the wins that he's brought to our state.
20: Donalds will take on Democrat David Jolly in November. America's listening to Fox News.
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2: This afternoon, expect a mix of clouds and sun with a high of 79. Tonight will be partly cloudy with a low of 64. Tomorrow will bring mostly sunny skies, pleasant conditions, and lower humidity with a high of 81. I'm meteorologist Jason Caterina on AM 560, The Answer.
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4: Coming up in just a couple of moments, Republican candidate for Attorney General in New York, Saritha Komitureddy, is standing by. American patriot, check in on her campaign. Want to get to a quick check of the headlines, though. Some grim news out of Northern Virginia. Our friend Bill Malusian at Fox has the scoop on this one. Another illegal alien has been arrested after an apparent murder. Fairfax County Police charging 19-year-old Alexis Antonio Cedillos Campos with murdering 42-year-old Carmen Pooch. She's a mom. She had a young daughter. Police say she was found stabbed to death near her car in the parking lot of Difficult Run Park in Great Falls. ICE confirms the suspect is in the country illegally, and they have lodged a detainer. But in Virginia, the Democrats who run that state don't honor ICE detainers, even for violent murderers. And now DHS is confirming that the suspect is a Salvadoran illegal alien who was caught and released at the border by the Biden administration. Caught and released by Joe Biden's administration. Yes, the open borders did have severe consequences for America. This is a preventable tragedy, another grim reminder of what happens when you elect people who believe in open borders and sanctuary policies. The Great American Road Trip is officially live on YouTube in collaboration with the U.S. Department of Transportation and its Secretary Sean Duffy and his family. 6 episodes of The Great American Road Trip are now available. Shows you where you can go in America. It's a great country. Listen to this. Cut 11.
5: Our family's actually going to take a series of road trips, each one exploring a great American city, starting with Philadelphia, the birthplace of democracy.
4: It's all part of the America 250 celebration over at the U.S. Department of Celebration. Check it out on YouTube, The Great American Road Trip. Also, the president, just the last little bit, has nominated White House Health Policy Advisor Dr. Heidi Overton as commissioner at the FDA. All right, to New York. She's a former federal prosecutor who for more than a decade fought terrorism, drug trafficking, and financial corruption. Now, Saritha Komitureddy is challenging Democrat Attorney General Letitia James. Saritha, welcome back into the Scott Jennings Show. You've been on once before. We've been keeping an eye on what you're doing up there. You're running a great race. Give us an update. How's it looking? Can Republicans be competitive statewide in New York this November?
6: Thank you, Scott. It's great to be on again. And of course we can be competitive. We will be competitive. We're going to win this race, and it's going to surprise everyone for one very simple reason, which is our message is one that people across party lines in New York agree with. The state is going in the wrong direction on crime. We have catch and release policies all throughout New York State, which are resulting in everyday stories of innocent New Yorkers getting hurt by repeat offenders. People are tired of it. I'm tired of it. And it's why we're going to win.
4: Saritha, what do you make of New York City right now and the fact that there are large populations in the city that frankly just don't feel safe, especially since Mamdani became the mayor? I'm specifically thinking of the Jewish population in New York. You can't hardly find a Jewish New Yorker who won't tell you, at least privately, that they're worried every time they have to walk down the street. We've had Alu Akbar stabbings in front of synagogues. What's your reaction to this? And do you think some of this is because of the permission structure that's been created by Mamdani and other Democrats to sort of coddle these people who are harboring violent feelings toward Jews in New York?
6: Absolutely. You know, I just came from a rally on the east side in front of Central Synagogue, which is the latest crime scene of hate crimes in New York. You know, Jewish New Yorkers only make up about 10% of New York's population, but they are the victims of nearly 60%

0: hate crimes. And that's because crime in general, hate crime in particular, has been allowed to go out of control in New York. There's no consequences anymore when people commit crime, and it's affecting every community. The Jewish community feels particularly under attack because you have a mayor that has encouraged unrest in his speeches, in his actions. His first action as mayor was to veto safe buffer zones around Jewish schools and synagogues, and that is a problem. So we have a population that feels under threat. We have a population that where attackers are actually trying to terrorize the Jewish community, and it's important that we have law enforcement leaders who stand up and protect every New Yorker without regard to politics. It doesn't matter what your view of international or national politics is. Every single New Yorker should feel safe in their home, on their street, in their house of worship. Tish James doesn't push back on Mamdani. She is right there next to him, supporting his policies, supporting his rhetoric. Well, that stops with me. I'm going to declare a state of emergency on anti-Semitism in New York, because what we're seeing, Jewish New Yorkers having their synagogues intruded into, people being punched and assaulted on the street, in their shuls, it's unacceptable. And we need an attorney general who's going to step in, prosecute the hate crimes, and make sure that there are consequences again.
1: That voice you're hearing, Saritha Komitcheretti, she's a Republican candidate for attorney general in New York. Saritha, I'm interested in your opinion or comments on this Luigi Mangione situation. Luigi pleaded guilty to federal charges the other day. I guess what his lawyers are trying to do is get him out of the murder charges that he faces in the state of New York. They say New York has a law that essentially creates double jeopardy situation for him there. I'm not sure a decision's been made. What can you tell us about it? What's your opinion of what should happen to Luigi Mangione, the vigilante corporate CEO murderer, which he's admitted to in open court?
0: Well, this is a man who went out in the middle of Manhattan and gunned down an innocent person right on in the middle of the street. We all saw it in surveillance camera video. It's shocking. And like you said, he's admitted to it. He should go to jail for the rest of his life. And that's what the federal charges allow to happen. You know, an important thing to note about the federal charges, as the U.S. attorney described them, when this defendant, Luigi Mangione, pled guilty, he didn't get a deal. He pled to all of the charges. You know, that's how it should be. It should be the case that a prosecutor charges a criminal with the acts that he actually did. He committed cold-blooded murder. And then that person is guilty, whether it's by taking a plea or whether it's by proving it in court beyond a reasonable doubt, that person is guilty of the charge that describes the conduct he actually committed. These counts weren't knocked down. There was no sweetheart deal to get him to plead guilty. He did the crime. He's going to do the time. That's how it should be.
1: All right, Saritha, I want to talk to you about politics and campaigning. Letitia James strikes me as someone that really needs to face the voters of New York in debates. Have you challenged Letitia James to any debates? Has she replied? Do you think you're going to be able to get some head-to-head back and forth here? Because it seems to me that if you do, you're going to score some points. You're prepared. You're talking about the issues that mattered. And when you see Letitia James, she seems often unprepared and not really focused on the priorities of New Yorkers. But give us an update. Do you think you're going to get her to agree to any debates at all?
0: Well, listen, Letitia James has spent her entire time in office, her 7 years, distracted by national politics and not focused on New York. And New Yorkers have suffered as a result. They deserve answers on why crime is up, why costs are up, why drug deaths are up, why homelessness is up under her watch. We have challenged her to a series of statewide debates in every major city in New York. And under law, she is required to have at least one debate. We've already accepted the debate that has been offered to us by Spectrum One, and we are waiting for her to do the same. I look forward to having that conversation in front of New Yorkers in the fall.
1: All right, Saritha Komitcheretti, the Republican running for Attorney General, as you can tell, serious person with serious ideas, and she's running against a rather unserious Democrat named Letitia James. We'll see what happens. Saritha, thanks for taking on this race, and thanks for your time today.
0: Thank you, Scott.
1: All right. Well, keep an eye on that one. Saritha's an interesting young candidate. She's She's a good one. Keep an eye on Sarita up there. And by the way, keep an eye on Blakeman in New York, this governor's race. I don't know. We'll see. I mean, look, it's New York, but we'll see what happens. 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
13: He's the author of the best-selling book, A Revolution of Common Sense. 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
1: Further information on the story we brought to you at the top of the hour about this illegal alien in Northern Virginia that had committed a murder. Apparently, 42-year-old Carmen Putsch was found dead. And the Fairfax Police Chief, Kevin Davis, has just held a press conference. I don't have the audio yet, but I can read you what he said. The suspect filled an empty water bottle with gasoline and tried to set her on fire after stabbing her repeatedly. The victim suffered brutal and numerous stab wounds. This was a terrible crime that Kevin Davis says the victim, Carmen Putsch, did not deserve. Of course, he's right. 42-year-old woman with a young daughter, dead. And they arrested the suspect in Prince George's County, Maryland. And according to the reporting here, the Fairfax County Police Chief said that he is confessing to the crime. This illegal alien was let go by Biden, came to the country, catch and release at the border. So in 2024, illegal alien comes across our open border. They actually stopped him and let him go. And here we are in 2026, where he's in Northern Virginia to murder this poor 42-year-old woman. Be interesting to see what Virginia does with it. ICE has a detainer on this guy, but they don't honor detainers over there. So open borders and sanctuary policies. This isn't just rhetorical debate. People die when you get these things wrong. Democrats made a mess of immigration in this country. Trump's closed the border, but we're going to be dealing for years with all these people that Biden let in, I'm sorry to say. A little bit more on the situation involving John Ossoff, the senator from Georgia, and his despicable attacks on presidential aide Natalie Harp. We talked a lot about this yesterday. I had some strong feelings about it, and then it came up again last night on CNN. I'm amazed that women who have worked at high levels in politics are willing to give Ossoff a pass, to countenance this attack, to rationalize it, to say that it's fine. I'm amazed that more people aren't willing to defend Natalie Harp's honor. Take a listen to this exchange, Cut 13.
14: What he did with Natalie Harp, though, is something different. He didn't attack the president. He took an unknown presidential aide. She's not elected anything. She's not a household name. She's not a public figure. And he basically communicated that the only reason she has her job in the White House is because, hey, that's what Republican women are good for, right? Wink, wink. That's how they get their jobs in politics. I think he's a disgusting coward.
15: He didn't say that specifically clear, but your intimation is what you think happened. Go ahead.
14: Well, if you're arguing that he could have had any other possible meaning, I don't know how you would conclude anything other. You heard the crowd. They were in there clapping like seals. Now, the party of women likes to tell us that, you know, we're here for women's rights and we're going to promote women. And then you've got one of their leading candidates for president out dragging an unknown woman who's gone off to serve her government through the mud, insinuating that the only possible reason she could have a job in politics is because she's a concubine for a politician.
1: This went on and on and on the panel last night, and I couldn't find any help. I'll be honest with you. I was there to defend the honor of someone who, look, I'll just be honest. I have a strong negative reaction when people who didn't ask for it, aren't candidates, aren't household names, aren't public figures, when their names are dragged through the mud, when they are used as punching bags, and that's what's going on here. You have a Democrat U.S. senator who wants to be president punching down on a defenseless woman. She's defenseless. She has no microphone. She has no radio show. She doesn't have a TV show. She can't go to a rally and give a speech. She's going to work every day. And you have Ossoff punching down on her, willingly destroying her reputation because he thinks it might score some points on social media today among these crazy liberal Democrat voters who sit in these arenas and they clap like seals and they're willing to destroy anyone and anything if it hurts Donald Trump for just a second. That's who he's playing to. And it's obvious. And I have people sitting up there saying, oh, you don't know that's what he meant. He could have been talking about something else. You're the one jumping to conclusions. Come on. Try to have a little intellectual honesty, for goodness sakes. Defenseless woman serving in government being drugged through the mud? Get a hold of yourselves, people. More news after this. Ashley Moody from Florida is here. Great conversation ahead.
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19: Fox News, I'm John Saucier. The U.S. pausing 50% tariffs on Canadian goods that were supposed to go into effect today. President Trump reports good talks with our neighbors to the north.
20: We had a very good conversation with the Prime Minister last night, and we've come to a deal with Canada. As you know, the 50% tariffs across the board were going on against Canada today.
19: Prime Minister Carney says the postponement will last until the end of the week. Police in Atlanta have arrested and charged Lakeisha Brown for allegedly kidnapping two children. The Atlanta police out with 911 audio in which the child's mother tells an operator Brown had been babysitting.
21: She told me there was an accident, but she's not
0: 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She told me that they had got transferred to a children's hospital. She said he was falling, but I called all the hospitals, and they're not in nobody's system.
19: Police did find the children. Both of them were safe. 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
22: This afternoon, expect a mix of clouds and sunshine with a high of 79. Tonight will be partly cloudy with a low of 64. Tomorrow is looking mostly sunny, pleasant, and less humid with a high of 81. I'm meteorologist Jason Caterina on AM 560, The Answer.
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31: The very definition of never back down. Here's Scott Jennings.
1: Wednesday, August the 19th. Common Sense for the American People. We recap the primary election results from last night and look ahead to November in the Sunshine State down in Florida, where there is going to be a general election for the United States Senate. The incumbent is Republican Ashley Moody, and she easily won her primary last night. And we now know she's going to face a Democratic socialist named Angie Nixon, who's radical. She joined the Democratic Socialists just a few months ago. She has embraced the Democratic Socialist platform. She surprisingly won this primary last night against Alexander Vindman, who had all the money and all the establishment backing. But it turns out Angie Nixon had what you need in the Democratic Party these days to be successful, and that's the support of the Socialists and the Democratic Socialists of America. She had very little money, but she had all the socialist energy. Here to discuss is the sitting incumbent United States Senator of Florida, Ashley Moody. Senator, thanks for joining us here on the Scott Jennings Show.
32: Yeah, great to be with you, Scott. Thanks so much for inviting me.
1: Well, congratulations. We're glad to have you on your primary victory last night. I know you're looking ahead to the general election. So is your opponent. Let's hear what she had to say to you last night. Cut number one.
33: And so I look forward, Ashley Moody, to taking you on and to whooping you in November, and you will be calling me your senator.
1: I was sitting on the set at CNN last night, Ashley, when Angie Nixon said that. And, you know, I thought, why are these socialists so violent? Abdul El-Sayed has threatened the safety of Mike Rogers in Michigan. He says he'll have no safe quarter in Michigan. I got Angie Nixon saying she's going to, quote, whoop you. She's looking forward to whooping you. Why are these socialists so violent? What do you make of this campaign you have now against the socialists?
32: Well, you know, this is Florida. I am confident that socialism, which, you know, seems to be the taking over like wildfire, the Democratic Party, will be soundly rejected in November. But, like, that rhetoric, that approach shouldn't surprise anyone. This is how they expect to make people listen or get their point across. Remember, this is the party that has taken over cities and streets in riots and attacked police departments and, you know, lit things on fire. And I mean, this is how they expect to get their message heard. So it's not by arguing policy or putting forth ways to make sure everyone can prosper and live the American dream. It's by badgering you into agreeing with them and lighting things on fire. So the rhetoric seems to follow exactly with what their actions have demonstrated.
1: Senator, I think that the socialists, this violent streak they have, it's in their hearts. And that therefore infects their campaign rhetoric, but it also infects their policy views, and it gives you an idea of what they would like to do to the United States of America. They want to abolish the police so that the violent cannot be apprehended, and they want to abolish prisons so that the violent cannot be locked up. In fact, your opponent has endorsed abolishing prisons. I want you to listen to this in cut number four.
33: I want to abolish for-profit prisons because I believe right now people aren't educating our children and they're ushering them into the school-to-prison pipeline because they want to exploit labor. They're enhancing penalties because they want cheap labor.
1: To me, this is one of the brightest lines in the campaign, Senator, because you have a long history in law enforcement of putting violent people away, and your opponent has a long history of wanting to turn them loose. Is this an issue, a bright line that you're going to exploit here in the fall election in Florida?
32: Look, all I have to do is present not only our backgrounds and how different they are, but our priorities and what we want to accomplish. You could not have a race in all of America with two more different people or two more different ideas on the ballot. I was a federal prosecutor. I took on traffickers, cartels. My husband is a law enforcement officer. The oldest boy in our family is in the military. I have gone out of my way to ensure that we protect rights of people here in Florida. In fact, there was no bigger advocate during the disastrous Biden administration or the crackdown during COVID to push back in court and win. I fought for people's rights. I fought for their safety. I started a Back the Blue campaign. Folks were saying there was no more state committed to law enforcement and law and order than Florida. That's why everyone is moving here. On the other side, you're going to have someone who wants to defund the police, not fund our military, make sure we're abolishing our borders, breaking down our borders. They want government to seize all private industry, so say goodbye to economic freedom. They want non-citizen voting. By the way, I was a co-sponsor of the Save America Act. I mean, I could go on and on. We are the most opposite two people and candidates that have ever probably been on a ballot. And Florida has shown that the way I have approached government, meaning get government out of your way, let people prosper and keep them safe, it works. Florida's breaking every metric you can imagine. There's a reason why everyone wants to move here. Angie Nixon will not succeed in Florida because we have seen the Florida way and we've seen it work.
1: Senator Ashley Moody of Florida, that's the voice you're hearing. Senator, this debate over socialism, which is going to define the midterms and I think is going to define 2028 as well, I think it's really interesting in Florida where you have large populations of people from Central America and South America and other places who fled socialist communist governments. You have Cubans there. You have Venezuelans there. You have a lot of people who lived under socialism, who lived under communism. They've come to Florida. They love being in America because we're free. And now they are presented with a choice on their ballot of a Democratic Party and Democratic candidates who are saying, no, socialism, that's the wave of the future. Talk to me about your conversations with some of these new Americans, these Floridians who fled communism to get to the freedom of America. How shocked are they that one of our two major political parties is now promoting the very socialism that they ran away from?
32: Yeah, I have been traveling this state, not only now as a United States Senator, when I was Attorney General, I was meeting with folks whose families are still in some of these countries where they have fallen for that con that if you just give government more and more control, then your lives will be better. I mean, ask what happened in Cuba when Fidel Castro said, this revolution is for the working people and by the working people. And then, no surprise, the working people were oppressed and trafficked and imprisoned. I mean, I can give you nation state after nation state where this has been tried and failed. So in Florida, they can smell this a mile away. They can see it coming. They know it's a con. And truly, it's one of the reasons Florida didn't fall for all the BS pushed out of Washington during COVID. I mean, you might have seen recently, I had the opportunity as a senator to really grill Anthony Fauci after, during COVID, being the only attorney general to have a grand jury to assess some of the stuff that the mandates and directives that they were doing. They found that a lot of that wasn't based on substantial science. You know, I sued Biden over and over to open back up industries and allow our kids to breathe and to have, our businesses open and push back on mandates. I mean, Florida really was the tip of the spear in pushing back on big oppressive government when it mattered. And part of that is because you have very large pockets of populations here that have seen what happens when the people give government too much control. And that's what this DSA agenda is all about. They want to privatize industry. They want government to seize control of production. I mean, you look through to go down Angie Nixon's list, her entire agenda is about how government can take more and more stake in your lives. And that is, number one, from someone who has studied what's happened to other nation states that have imploded, that were once thriving democracies when this happens, I will fight tooth and nail against that. And number two, we need more people in our ranks to stand up and push back on these narratives. I am incredibly concerned about what is happening with our next generation and some of these things that they are falling for.
1: Oh, I'm with you on that. I think they're being taught to hate their country. I think they're being taught that capitalism is bad. I think they're being taught that it all needs to be ripped out root and branch. I think some of it is coming from foreign propaganda. I think some of it's coming from university campuses, and we need to wake up to what the next generation is learning. Senator, I have you for another minute and a half here. I would be remiss if I didn't ask you about what's going to happen when you go back to the Senate this fall. You're on recess right now, but you got some work to do on funding the government. You've got the National Defense Authorization Act, cryptocurrency regulation. What's on your list of things the Senate must get done for the American people upon your return?
32: Well, you may have been watching this, like many of Americans, in horror. The Senate Democrats are voting in lockstep with this DSA platform and all of those things that I listed for you. In fact, before we left, they voted down funding our military. Last year, they shut down our government three times over funding law enforcement and our border. So number one, we've got to get funding done for these crucial agencies that protect our people. And number two, we have to ensure that only Americans are voting in American elections. I was a co-sponsor of the Save America Act. I've been key in making sure we're pushing forward voting on voter ID. I think this is incredibly important to the future of this country, and I will keep being one of the leading voices in that effort.
1: Ashley Moody is a senator from Florida. This issue, Senator, of the Democrats voting against and filibustering the NDAA over Iran. I've got about 30 seconds here. It really is incredible. They're holding hostage funding for our military. This has to get solved. And by the way, the reporting out of CNN today is that we're winning. We've got control of the Strait of Hormuz. Iran is losing control. We've decimated their military. We're winning or have won this war. Democrats want the American people to think that we've lost, but that's a narrative. But that's where their votes are right now. I'll give you the last word on this Democratic blockade in the Senate against actually funding our troops in theater.
32: Look, I've watched them over the last year and a half since getting to Washington and fighting them. They are about obstruction, period. I call them the party, the burn it down party. They will look for any excuse to delay funding to these institutions that protect your rights and your freedoms, which they did last year. They're doing right now. They will look for any excuse to subvert an orderly process to make sure we are supporting those organizations within the people's government that they set up to protect their rights and their safety. They are the chaos party. They're voting just like the DSA agenda wants them to. And so I would not expect anything to change on their part as we move forward the rest of the year. We just have to be aggressive and smart and strategic in serving our people and protecting them.
1: Probably the worst state in America for Democrats to be running a socialist for the United States Senate is Florida. But that's what they've chosen to do. It's Nixon versus Moody. Moody's the Republican incumbent United States Senator. That's the voice you've been hearing. Ashley, we wish you the best. I don't want to give you a big head or anything, but Larry Sabato's crystal ball has already shifted this Senate race from likely Republican to safe Republican. You need to run like you're 20 points down, but I have a feeling you're going to be all right. Ashley Moody is the great senator from Florida. We take a break and have more after this. It's Scott Jennings on Salem. Stay with us.
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1: 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Tell them Scott Jennings sent you over. All right, let's wrap up the show today. A couple of stories here. Boy, some of this stuff coming out of Michigan, it's like a little too on the nose. But at this point, should any of us be surprised? Michigan Democrat Socialist candidate for Senate Abdul El Sayed is facing new scrutiny over his mother's former employer. The report is that El Sayed's mother worked for something called the Islamic American Relief Agency from 1999 until 2004. Now that year, the U.S. Treasury Department designated that organization as a global terrorist entity. And they allege that its international offices provided financial support to Osama bin Laden, Al-Qaeda, Hamas, and other terrorist groups. The organization's U.S. branch later pleaded guilty to illegally transferring nearly $1.4 million to Iraq in violation of federal sanctions. Now, El Sayed's mother has denied any wrongdoing, but this is what's in the news up in Michigan. And El Sayed himself and his campaign has exhibited sympathies for terrorists. Remember back in the primary, he didn't want to comment on the Ayatollah's death. He was worried it would offend his supporters. Keep an eye on this. This campaign in Michigan is wild because of the contrast between American patriot Mike Rogers and terrorist sympathizer Abdul El Sayed. Also, the WNBA is back in the news. Did you hear the other day that two women, a mother and her 17-year-old daughter, Casey Thomason and Annie Thomason, went to a WNBA game and they wore XXXY athletic shirts? Okay, not that controversial. But anyway, they're sitting courtside. Take a listen to this, Cut 12.
9: We were made to cover up our XXXY shirts at this game.
10: Wait, are you serious?
9: Yes. They gave us t-shirts during overtime and told us we had to leave.
11: And this is for the girl.
9: Or cover our shirts up. This just happened.
1: Okay, so what happened is, and you heard them there, they went to the game, and these shirts are designed to support women in sports. These XXXY shirts support women playing in women's sports. That's what it's for. Some other fan apparently complained to security. And security comes by with other shirts and says, you got to put these on. That's what they're doing at WNBA games. They're policing the shirts of women who come to wear who come to a sport for women to support women in women's sports, and you got to cover up your shirt because some other fan says, oh, I'm offended by this. Now the WNBA is acknowledging that security made the wrong decision. They say it should not have happened. Why is it that everybody who works in the WNBA has one instinct, and that is to attack people who want women's sports to be for women? It's like they're dedicated to the idea that eventually they'll get men into the WNBA, from the coaches all the way down to the security guards. We're done for the day. I'm off tomorrow, but I'll be back Friday. Common Sense for the American People. Scott Jennings, thanks for listening.
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15: Americans die in a helicopter crash. I'm Carmen Roberts, Fox News. Tragedy in Kenya, Africa. A helicopter crash this morning in a remote part of the country, killing all seven on board. U.S. State Department says five of them were Americans. If he gets a new trial, he'll get a new judge. Attorneys for convicted teenage killer Carmelo Anthony are pushing for a new trial.
16: Tomorrow, they're going to make their case for that. But today was about which judge will be hearing that appeal. The group of civil rights, criminal defense, and appellate attorneys now working pro bono for Anthony argued that Judge John Roach, who oversaw the original trial, cannot be trusted to hear their appeal impartially based on comments he made after the trial about how fairly he felt it was conducted. Carmelo Anthony's supporters celebrated outside the courthouse after the judge's ruling that a new judge will hear the appeal tomorrow.
15: Fox's Garrett Tunney, a jury convicted Anthony in the stabbing death of high school student Austin Metcalf. It's a trade turnaround. President Trump celebrating what he calls a breakthrough with Canada, saying that the two countries have reached a deal to delay 50% tariffs on Canadian imports that were set to take effect today. Fox's Ed Lawrence has more from the White House.
17: Negotiations are still going on today, according to a source familiar with them. Now, the president hinting to the fact that in a bigger agreement, the Keystone XL pipeline could be revived in that agreement. Now, pipeline business leaders here in the U.S. would like to see that pipeline almost more than the Canadian side, but it would mean a lot of money for the growing Canadian oil industry.
15: The United Arab Emirates is suspending all trade with Iran after a renewed Iranian missile fire. The move further isolates Iran, already under U.S. sanctions and a blockade. The UAE issued that nationwide shelter warnings last night. It's first in weeks. 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
19: This afternoon, expect a mix of clouds and sun with a high of 79. Tonight will be partly cloudy with a low of 64. Tomorrow will bring mostly sunny skies, pleasant conditions, and lower humidity with a high of 81. I'm meteorologist Jason Caterina on AM 560, The Answer.
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0: the Salem Media Group's radio stations across the country. Also on wonderful affiliates from east to west, north to south, hundreds of them. Thanks to all of you for listening, and a special welcome to my C-SPAN 2 audience tuning in this week as we do a one-week fill in the middle of summer. This, however, is Break the Glass and Pull the Alarm Day. Last night in Florida, a radical Democrat from the Democrat Socialists won the Senate nomination. Her name is Angie Nixon. She raised less than $1 million. She won on the strength of the DSA's takeover of the Democratic Party. And she is a revolutionary. One, just one small part of her agenda, cut number four, Angie Nixon on Morning Joe with Willie Geis.
1: And what about another national position, which is the free movement of people, which the DSA means open borders? They say that's what that means. Do you support open borders into the United States?
2: I support a comprehensive and clear pathway to citizenship for folks. I believe that Border Patrol should make sure that they are securing the border. I believe, though, that there needs to be a clear, comprehensive, and compassionate pathway to citizenship, especially for folks like Haitians and Venezuelans and Syrians.
0: That's her most rational statement. The DSA hates the Constitution. I played that for you yesterday. Their Central Committee member playing Robespierre said, we hate the Constitution. It is an obstacle in our way to centralized democratic control. Now, I want to run down for you briefly. In my other life, I'm a law professor. And my first class after taking roll and getting to know the students is the revolutions they need to know. And we start with revolutions and civil wars, right? That's what defines big movements. The DSA wants a French Revolution or its derivative, the Russian Revolution of 1917 or the Chinese Communist Revolution of post-World War II. They want, however, they're truly French revolutionists. That was not the first revolution. The first revolution was the English Civil War. That was from 1642 to 1649, ended up with Charles I losing his head and a dictator, Oliver Cromwell. The second revolution was the Glorious Revolution of 1688. The king had been restored after the Protectorate fell apart because the Englishmen did not like having a dictator. James II of England was exiled in the Whig Revolution, bloodless revolution. Coup run by about 10 to 15 people. William of Orange and Queen Mary came over from the lowlands, and they became the new monarchy to fight Louis XIV. After the Glorious Revolution came our revolution, the American Revolution that begins really in 1763 and runs all the way to 1781, but 1776 is the Declaration of Independence. It's the big break. Chaos followed the end of the war, and we eventually had to restore order via the Constitution Convention in 1787 and its ratification in 1789. It has provided ordered liberty and a pathway forward from that time forward. It had the original sin of slavery in it. Abraham Lincoln ran for president in 1860 saying, we have to end slavery. We have to do it a constitutional way. We will not take anyone's rights away from them, but we'll find a way to end slavery. The next revolution was the Confederacy's revolution, but I'll come to that in a moment. After the American Revolution gathered steam and succeeded in 1789, we have a constitution. The French throw a revolution, 1789 to 1799. 10 years of hell. 10 years of mobocracy. 10 years of Robespierre and the guillotine. Everybody under there. Yeah, they killed Louis XVI. Yeah, they killed Marie Antoinette. They killed everyone. They killed every aristocrat around. Finally, Napoleon rolls in. What happens after you have a French Revolution? You have a dictatorship. The next revolution I mentioned is the American Confederacy. Revolts against the United States Constitution. It's a long and bloody civil war, 1861 to 1865. It is suppressed. The Restoration after that revolution goes on into 1964 in the Civil Rights Act because of bad decisions by the United States Supreme Court. But we continue to perfect our union. Ours is a divided government. Ours is a liberty-loving land. The DSA hates our Constitution because they want a French Revolution where they are the power, where they have the central authority, where they get to decide everything. There is no Senate. There is no checks and balances. There is no individual liberty. There is the mass, the community, the dialectic. It became from the French Revolution. Lenin picked up Marx, translated Marx for Russian, imposed it on the poor Russian people in 1917, murdered the Tsar and his family in 1918. The Russian Revolution lasted from 1917 till 1991. It was hell on earth for Russia.

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1: Good afternoon. I'm Mike Scott in the QC Kinetics newsroom. At least seven teenagers were shot Tuesday night into early Wednesday morning across Chicago. A 16-year-old was killed in the Little Village neighborhood. The Illinois Tollway is expected to vote today on the largest toll rate hike in state history. If approved, tolls in Illinois could rise nearly 60% next January. President Trump hitting the pause button on a wave of tariffs planned for Canada. Byron Donalds, the projected winner of the GOP primary for Florida governor.
2: Tonight, because of your sweat, because of your hard work, we have won a massive victory.
1: He'll face David Jolly in the midterms. The Northsiders go for the three-game sweep today when they face the White Sox at Wrigley. The news, a service of Salem Surround. Your next news update is at 3. 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And in 2 minutes, a check of your afternoon forecast in the AM 560 Weather Center.
3: This afternoon, expect a mix of clouds and sunshine with a high of 79. Tonight will be partly cloudy with a low of 64. Tomorrow is looking mostly sunny, pleasant, and less humid with a high of 81. I'm meteorologist Jason Caterina on AM 560, The Answer.
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8: Welcome back, America. I'm Hugh Hewitt. I'm joined now by one of our great sponsors, American Legislative Exchange Council's president, chief economist John Williams, is on the phone because he's got lost his internet connection. Cannot join us by video today on the Salem News Channel and C-SPAN, but Jonathan is a very good-looking man, even though he's from Michigan. And next week you can see him live here. There's his picture, so he's a very good-looking man. He's got very good news for us, because John and I have been fretting over the Arizona Best in the Nation School Choice, which the teachers' unions were trying to kill. Tell us what happened, Jonathan.
9: Well, the good guys won one this week, Hugh, in Arizona, where we you and I had talked about this a lot. I was out in Arizona this year talking with all of our great ALEC members. Arizona's a powerhouse ALEC delegation, and the teachers' unions have come up short, as ruled on by the Arizona Supreme Court, confirming that the number of signatures did fall short, and significantly so, of the total needed that they were going to take to the fall ballot and make a huge effort to try to repeal one of the nation's longest-standing and most effective education freedom programs. And that would have been a travesty to the 100,000-plus students that have now been able to participate in that program, really just being a game changer for so many of those students and their families. And so this is something, as you are very familiar with, ALEC launched and leads the Education Freedom Alliance. And back before this was certified for the ballot, we released an ad talking about the benefits of school choice for Arizona. And I'll tell you what, it would have been a massive problem across the country if Arizona's program would have gone down this fall. And so this is a major victory for Arizona and major victory for school choice and our movement across the country.
8: Now, Alex sent me some details that I want to share with the audience, Jonathan. To get an initiative, even a bad initiative, onto the ballot, you need 255,949 signatures. The anti-school choice gang in Arizona submitted what they said were 421,451 signatures. Turns out, more than 200,000 of those were bad. They were ineligible. They were duplicates. They'd been collected by illegal signature collectors, and they fell at least 10,000 short. And the Arizona Supreme Court confirmed, how can you be that bad at cheating, John?
9: Well, that's a great question, and it really does, though, make you think that is all the progressive left, Hugh, their playbook, as you know, is to go across the states, try to subvert the democratic process, and try to put all of these big progressive policies straight on the ballot that sound great and yet meaning horrible policy outcomes. They did it through supposed independent nonpartisan redistricting in Michigan that turned out to be one of the most aggressive gerrymanders in the country for the progressive left. They do it on minimum wage. They do it on Medicaid expansion. And so I think this teaches all of us an important lesson as conservatives across the country is check those signatures and make sure that there's not a whole lot of funny business going on, and there clearly was in this case in Arizona.
8: So, John, then a radical leftist won last night in Florida, won the Democratic primary. She is a DSAer. I bring her up because the national debt got to $40 trillion faster than anyone, and all she's talking about is Medicare for all. That would be another $4 to $5 trillion a year, and it would ruin health care. Do they think we're crazy?
9: Well, I think they, being in Michigan last week, I saw the signs for Mr. El Sayed there, the radical leftist that we've talked about on the show before. And on his sign was Medicare for all. That was the simple message. They think it works politically. They think that people don't see through that. I think they're wrong. I think Americans are seeing through it. The so-called Affordable Care Act under Obama is clearly shown not to be the case, and this would take it even to a radical, new, dangerous degree. And to your point, Hugh, here we are now going to hit $40 trillion of debt probably this week. This is not something that could be sustainable. The problem for Congress, of course, is so much of this is done on autopilot. And so the efforts from the Trump administration of getting to waste, fraud, and abuse through the Task Force on Fraud, Dr. Oz's efforts, he came to speak, as you know, at the ALEC annual meeting, the work being done by Russ Vogt and the OMB is all very, very important. But you know, we've got to tackle some of these big drivers. And this, of course, the Medicare for All proposal would take that in the absolute wrong direction in terms of costs.
8: To get there, and ALEC is not partisan, but I'm a Republican. To get there, we need 62, 63 Republican seats. Every Democrat you vote for is a DSAer this year. And John knows in Michigan that's a DSA versus a normie Republican race. And in Florida, it's a radical DSAer versus a normie Ashley Moody, I think a former ALEC member as well. Jonathan Williams, always good to talk to you. Find out more about the American Legislative Exchange Council at ALEC.org/Hugh. That's ALEC.org/Hugh. If you are an American legislator at the state level or adjacent to one, you know, on the team, join ALEC, get involved. They make the policies that make the country get better. ALEC.org/Hugh. I'll be right back with Sarah Bedford of the Washington Examiner. Stay tuned to the Hugh Hewitt Show.
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8: Welcome back, America. I'm Hugh Hewitt, joined now by Sarah Bedford of the Washington Examiner. She's political investigations editor there. Sarah, I want to run through the midterms with you, but a quick local story for Beltway people like you and me. My wife and I have hiked the Great Falls McLean Trailhead a lot of times. And this morning when I read a 42-year-old mother, Carmen Puch, P-U-C-H, was murdered by an 18-year-old illegal alien, Alexis Antonio Cedillos Campos, with a blade knife. They worked at the same restaurant in cold blood. Doesn't that make your blood run cold?
2: It's really terrible. And in this area, I mean, I live in Fairfax County, which is Steve Descano's jurisdiction. He's the Soros-backed DA around here. You just hear story after story of people let out of jail who had violent pasts, who had no business being on the streets, and also of illegal immigrants who had no business being in the country committing crimes around here. I mean, it's really tragic, and the most angering part is easily preventable types of crimes.
8: I think this may end up being one of the issues that merges into the DSA summer, and now we go to the DSA summer. Last night, Angie Nixon defeated Eugene Vindman. Despite having raised less than $1 million, Vindman had $15 million. She is a DSAer through and through. She's the first statewide DSAer. El Saeed was Hassan Piker in a different bodysuit, so he's DSA adjacent. The El Saeed Piker ticket's now below 40%. But Peggy Flanagan, James Tallarico, Troy Jackson, I'm skipping somebody. I suppose it's Chris Pappas in New Hampshire. Democrats have lost control of their party. The DSA is running their party.
2: Yeah, they have people all over. You had some who won in Colorado, some in New York congressional races. And the problem for establishment Democrats is that they don't seem to have any answer for what it is that the DSA candidates are selling, right? I mean, the DSA candidates are catching on because they're focusing primarily on economic issues. And even though they do have these crazy leftist social views, they're not focused as much on them as past progressives have been, like during peak woke. And so establishment Democrats haven't really come up with a way to talk about those same economic issues or offering any kind of competing vision. And that's the challenge for Republicans, is to, one, expose why those economic proposals from the DSA candidates will never work and have never worked anywhere they've been tried, but also have that compelling answer to the economic concerns.
8: Do you think that they're all got one thing in common? They chant Medicare for all. That means single payer. Single player is driving 100,000 Canadians out of the country on a permanent basis every year. Single payer is broken in Great Britain. Obamacare didn't work. It made everything worse 20 years ago. Do you think Medicare for all is a winning pitch to people, especially those who know someone on Medicare and tells them it ain't really great?
2: Well, the problem is that healthcare affordability is top of mind for a lot of voters. I mean, DSA candidates who are really harping on Medicare for All, which I would argue is probably like one of their more sane proposals. They want to dismantle the Senate and the Supreme Court and all kinds of other U.S. institutions. But healthcare affordability is a really big problem. So that goes to the DSA candidates who are able to identify what is driving voters and come up with these specific answers to the voters. Republicans have to come up with something, right? And that's the problem with the Iran war in the eyes of a lot of Republicans, is that it kind of distracts them from being able to coalesce around some sort of coherent, unifying answer to these concerns about healthcare affordability and other issues like that.
8: I think Mike Johnson has made the issue a choice election between the Democrats and the crazy left-wing, Democrats and the moderate center-right Republicans. That's what he's trying to do. I think the framing is right. President Trump's leaning into Iran. But I want to go back to the hatred of the United States Constitution. I played a clip a few times this week of the DSA National Committee. I'm not sure if the guy was the chair or just one of the five. He said, we hate the Constitution. We got to get rid of the Constitution. That means they're French revolutionary. They believe in centralized national power. That's an anathema to America. Do you think that's changed at all?
2: No, I think every time that you see these DSA leaders get national exposure on any kind of even friendly podcast, it's really embarrassing for them because their ideas are so far outside the mainstream. And it just sounds like what like high college students would be talking about in a dormitory late at night. It's just shocking that it's a potent political party in today's America. But the more exposure their ideas get, I think the more that normal swing voters will reject them. The challenge is not letting the DSA members stay focused on the topics that might be kind of popular, like Medicare for All. That is obviously catching on. It's a reason why these DSA candidates are winning. And that masks the far more radical ideology behind it, which is dismantling the entire American project. And that's what opponents of the DSA, even other fellow Democrats who are more mainstream, can't lose sight of.
8: Will El Saeed affect make it radioactive for Flanagan in Minnesota, Troy Jackson in Maine, John Ossoff in Georgia, Pappas in New Hampshire, because he's below 40% now in the most recent poll today. That takes some work for a Democrat to get below 40% in Michigan, because he's against toxic masculinity in football. He's against the 4th of July. He doesn't like Mackinac Island. And yesterday he attracted the Woodward Boulevard Dream Cruiser. It's the craziest anti-Michigan Michigan campaign I've ever seen.
2: Yeah, Democrats have to be secretly fuming about this guy, right? Because they already had an uphill battle to retake the Senate. They needed to hold every seat that they had, which includes Michigan. And then they had to pick off, what, four Republicans? And so to be vulnerable in Michigan, where they hold the seat right now, really complicates the math. It might even wipe out their chances of retaking the Senate altogether. And I mean, for what? Abdul El-Sayed doesn't really seem to represent any constituency of the Democratic Party that's going to help them in 2028 and beyond, or repair its brand with normal voters in places like Michigan. So it seems like kind of a worst case scenario for Democrats.
8: He represents Hassan Piker Twitch subscribers, and there aren't enough of them to get to 1% in Michigan. Sarah Bedford from the Washington Examiner, follower on X at Sarah C. Bedford, reader in the Washington Examiner. Follow me to the next segment, America. I'll be right back. And for my listeners and watchers on C-SPAN today, stay tuned. 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
8: Welcome back, America. I'm Hugh Hewitt. Thank you for watching today. So we head into the market close today. All three of the major indices, NASDAQ, S&P 500, and the Dow, up between a quarter and a third of a point. So it's a green day on Wall Street. 10-year Treasury is up to 4.67%. That's bad news for home borrowers. I'll tell you about AndrewandTodd.com in a second. Crude oil is at $86.26, remains in the range of between $82 and $88, which is what we can expect for so long as Iran doesn't crash and burn out, which could be very much sooner than we think. 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I sell commercials. I have sponsors. 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Done the loan for Dwayne, my senior producer. They've done the loan for lots of people in the Salem Media Corporation. But most importantly, thousands and thousands of people who have bought new homes or refinanced their existing homes because they heard about Andrew Del Rey and Todd Avakian on my program, have done it with AndrewandTodd.com, 888-1172. I remind you, they're the bank. Now, they do the regular refi. 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Coming back with Michael Whatley from North Carolina. He's running against Roy Cooper. It's an open seat in North Carolina. A lot closer than you think. Democrats think they locked that one up. No, no, no, no. Stay tuned. I'm Hugh Hewitt.
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6: Good afternoon. I'm Mike Scott in the QC Kinetics newsroom. Sun this afternoon with a high of 79. The Illinois Tollway is expected to vote today on the largest toll rate hike in state history. Passenger vehicles would see a 45 cent per toll increase in January.
7: It seems like it's very typical Illinois politics where the regular person, citizen, really doesn't have a say because they do a lot of these backdoor deals.
6: The extra funds expected to pay for a capital investment program. Byron Donalds, the projected winner of the GOP primary for Florida governor.
9: Tonight, because of your sweat, because of your hard work, we have won a massive victory.
6: Donalds will face former GOP Congressman David Jolly in the midterms. NASCAR abandoning Chicago for the suburbs next year. City officials and NASCAR couldn't agree on a street race course for 2027. Instead, the auto racing giant will return to the better-equipped Chicagoland Motor Speedway in Joliet. 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
24: Stocks are trying to hold on to gains in afternoon trading as Treasury yields tumble and healthcare stocks advance. Shares of Moderna are surging 140%, and Merck stock is up over 10% following news that their customized melanoma vaccine kept patients cancer-free for longer than standard treatments. And the minutes from the Fed's late July meeting were just released this afternoon. Most participants supported keeping interest rates unchanged, but several favored an increase. Many officials say that higher interest rates would likely be necessary if inflation did not fall. Target is raising expectations for the year on the back of stronger than expected quarterly results. Its sales rose 3.8%, its strongest quarterly sales in years after the big box retailer lowered prices and updated stores and merchandise. Its stock is up 5%. That's your Fox Business Report. I'm Hillary Barsky, invested in you.
5: Your official weather forecast from the Air Right Heating and Cooling Weather Center.
26: Tonight will be partly cloudy with a low of 64. Thursday will bring mostly sunny skies, pleasant conditions, and lower humidity with a high of 81. Thursday night will be partly cloudy with a low of 63. On Friday, expect a mix of clouds and sunshine with a chance of a heavy thunderstorm late in the day or evening. The high will reach 79. I'm meteorologist Jason Katarina on AM 560, The Answer.
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The biggest anti-Trump, never-Trump impeachment hoaxsters goes down in a dramatic night of primaries, plus some other cool stuff. CNN trying to continue to hype up John Ossoff and attack Natalie Harp for no good reason. I'll play some of that on the show as well. And then a special interview that I've got later in the show, Admiral Brian Christine, who is a real live medical doctor who has taken the role of Richard Levine, otherwise known as Rachel Levine, at the Health and Human Services. He's been on my podcast before, and I recorded with him an extended interview talking about the efforts of Robert Kennedy's Health and Human Services Department to go after the medical establishment and even doctors who are transing of the children. We have a long interview on this and other subjects. I play 5 minutes of that later in the broadcast today on the live show. Full interview coming out on the podcast tomorrow morning. So all that to come on today's show. But let's start with a rundown of election night yesterday. And the big race, the biggest race that we were watching at Breitbart of many interesting races, was the Florida Republican gubernatorial primary, which was pre-dramatic race with Byron Donald, who has been a longtime Trump ally and is someone who has gotten along with us very well at Breitbart for a very long time. I'll tell you, this is where, you know what, I can't believe I didn't think to send this to the guys, but there is one of my favorite photos that I have in my phone. If you hack my phone, you will get no nudes, contra to what Hunter Biden says, that not everyone keeps nudes in the phone. But one thing you will find if you were to hack my phone, I have this great photo of Byron Donalds back many years ago at a Turning Point USA event that I came to the Breitbart booth to do interviews for the day. And there was a large man of African-American descent who is sitting at my desk by himself doing work. And I peered in and I saw it was none other than Congressman Byron Donald, who is sitting in front of a Breitbart sign. They're known as Step and Repeats. This is where you have the logo and it repeats over and over again. You'll see this now when you're watching your favorite podcast or interviews. So it has a Breitbart logo over and over again, and he's just sitting there doing work. This is a guy who is a congressman. He's got big time political ambitions. He's a rising star in the Republican Party, and literally just posing in front of a Breitbart sign and doing his work. And I said that, you know, a few years ago, this would have been really frowned upon. This would have been circulated. This would have been a big negative for you. And he said, oh, man, I don't care about any of that stuff. And I thought, this guy's got it. He's got the eye of the tiger. And he won big yesterday, which was terrific because he had a lot of competition in Florida. First of all, he was going up against a guy named Jay Collins, who was appointed by Ron DeSantis, Ron DeSanctimonious, as lieutenant governor last year. So he's been lieutenant governor for a year, and DeSantis has praised his work, and though he stopped short of officially endorsing him. So really interesting how Ron DeSantis, a.k.a. Ron DeSanctimonious, the best governor in the country, and I consider him the best governor in the country for sure, but also has not done it what he needed to do to preserve a handoff of his apparatus to someone who's a worthy successor. His wife, Casey, who I met on one occasion, who seems pretty normal, a lot more normal than Ron DeSantis, who is incredibly awkward in person. Casey seemed like another big star. He tried to maybe pass the reins off to her. That had failure to launch. And so this guy, Jay Collins, who is a DeSantis guy, but not exactly, he got 25% of the vote. Donald's got 47% of the vote. And a Groiper is someone who is one of these fringe right-wing guys who makes everything about Israel and Jew hatred. He got 10% of the vote, even though he had a huge platform on Tucker Carlson's podcast and elsewhere, and ran a pretty controversial campaign with a lot of attention-seeking type behavior and a lot of pretty radical, fringy ideas for the modern conservative movement. But a high-energy person, young, and seemed to have a smile on his face most of the time. He could only get 10%. So a decisive victory for Donald, who I believe is in the driver's seat to be the next governor. I will make a quick note. Why I say DeSantis and DeSanctimonious is because it is one of Trump's best nicknames. It's one of the ones I doubted. Ron DeSantis, very sanctimonious guy, and it's an important moment to talk about this because his record for governing, sterling, number one, absolute best. There's no comparison. But there's more to politics than just governing. You also have to be able to message effectively and to coalition build. And DeSantis was the absolute worst about this. Case in point, I used to talk to him on a pretty regular basis until he narrowly won a Republican primary with the help of Breitbart, because we were way behind him. Recall, he barely won his primary before becoming governor the first time. And then he barely beat
crackhead Andrew Gillum in the general election. This is going to be a flashback that a lot of you guys are going to remember, that he narrowly won the governor's race. It was very close with a guy named Andrew Gillum, who turned out to be a junkie and closet homosexual, even though he's married with family, and just a very depressed.

0: depraved, insincere individual. And he was almost the governor. DeSantis barely won, and I never heard from him again. Never again. And that's the exact type of stuff that it just, you can't do, you can't operate that way. And so I wanted to make that point to say that he governed impeccably, the best, absolute best, should be a model on how to govern, but was not able to pass his apparatus off to someone in his a hand chosen successor. And that's, there's a reason why. There's a reason why. It's the bedside manner stuff. Yeah, but governing, hopefully Donald's picks up where DeSantis left off, assuming he wins. And he's going to have a serious opponent. This is a guy named David Jolly. David Jolly was a never Trump Republican. He was part of the Heb Bush wing. I say Heb Bush with the soft J because Jeb Bush, he's been known to break into some Spanish every once in a while. So that's why I do the soft J. So it's not Jeb Bush, it's Heb Bush. And we stylize it at Breitbart. Do you remember when he ran for president and he is the exclamation point? His logo was his name Jeb with the exclamation point. We stylize it with the inverted exclamation point before the Jeb and then the regular exclamation point afterwards. So it's like you're Spanish speaking. So he was really into that. Remember, he did a lot of campaign ads in Spanish when he was running for president because he thought that that sort of pandering was what the Republican Party was in the mood for. And he blew $100 million on that race and never got, I don't think, a single delegate. So awesome stuff. And he had a guy who he had endorsed named David Jolly, who went on to become a never Trump Republican, and then an MSNBC contributor who would bag on Republicans from the Republican perspective. He easily won his primary as the Democrat in Florida. And he's a guy who is blatantly insincere, very self-aggrandizing, but is going to have a lot of money and a big apparatus of people who don't like MAGA America, Trump's America behind him. And he does not have a lot of core. And I mentioned this earlier in the week on the show. He's someone who did back the transing of the children. And that is something that should be disqualifying. And we will go from there. But this is not the most interesting race, maybe the most consequential of what came down, but I would say the most interesting race was a huge embarrassment by Alexander Vindman, who had raised something like $16 million for a primary. He had outspent his DSA opponent, 36X. This is one of the stars of the Trump impeachment, former director of European Affairs for the National Security Council under Joe Biden. Got crushed by a DSA candidate, someone named Angie Nixon. And I'm going to be spending a big chunk of time here on the show today playing some of the Angie Nixon highlights. But this was pure Democrat Socialist of America energy, beating someone who was a part of the anti-Trump impeachment hoax more than just about anyone else, is beloved by the online Democrat establishment, had done tons of fundraising, and could not beat a pretty generic high-energy DSA, also DEI, we'll get into that later, candidate named Angie Nixon. And this sets up very high stakes in the Florida Senate race where the Republican Ashley Moody also won in a cakewalk primary. So she's going to win, I think, but a really interesting test case here. And this does follow the points I've been making over and over throughout this primary season, which is that the Democrat establishment bet that just pure Trump hatred was enough to win elections. Clearly not. Some of the biggest Trump haters around, Dan Goldman, George Conway, and now Alexander Vindman, people who made their career on Trump is bad orange man, got absolutely torched, blowing tons and tons of donor cash in the process. And I gotta admit, you love to see it. You love to see it. It was delish. All right. 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I got a good friend named Tom Kerber. 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
9: Is that the first time I'm getting a Stevie Winwood bumper?
0: So we got a long history of Linwood conversations at the Marlowe household because Mrs. Dr. Marlowe thinks she's not a Stevie Linwood fan. And then I'll just play hit after hit after hit after hit until she cries uncle. That's what I'll do. I'll do this. This is how I amuse my wife. All right, we're going through the election night last night, which is really entertaining results, and I'll continue to give you some more of these. Byron Donald securing a strong win in the gubernatorial primary in Florida, well ahead of Jay Collins, who's lightly backed by DeSantis, but not boldly backed by DeSantis. James Fishback, failure to launch candidacy from the far-right Groyper wing, 10% there. So that was a failure in that regard. Add him to the list of the MTGs and the Thomas Masseys of people who are trying to carve out a wing that is very popular in the podcast universe, but not popular with actual voters in the conservative movement. Ashley Moody getting about 80% of the vote, pretty much uncontested, and is going to face someone named Angie Nixon. And I've got lots of cuts of Nixon that I'm going to play momentarily. But first, I do want to recap a couple of other really interesting races. A big benefit for Republicans that someone named Ryan Elijah, who I was largely unfamiliar with, beat Corey Mills, who is a scandalized congressman who had all sorts of just wild, wild scandals, total liability for Republicans. He was being investigated by the House Ethics Committee for a number of allegations, including military stolen valor. Multiple Army veterans had accused Mills of exaggerating and misrepresenting aspects of his service, including claims that he obtained a Bronze Star under questionable circumstances. The list goes on, and there's a lot of things to document here, but luckily I don't really have to get into a ton of them. He also had a domestic violence assault response from 911 at his apartment in D.C. just last year involving a girlfriend. A police report said that he grabbed her and shoved her and pushed her out the door. A terrible look for any adult, especially a male Republican. So lots of threats, dating violence, and related claims involving another ex-girlfriend, which took place. Also some financial issues. Companies linked Mills to a $1 million in federal contracts for munitions and weapons while he was serving in Congress. Again, all these are in the allegations department. I don't have anything that's, you know, hard and fast, but I'm just scratching the surface of reported claims about this guy, and it's not going to stop. It's not going to stop. And so this is where it is noteworthy that he lost, because now the headache is gone. We are removed from this headache, and that is a positive. Other interesting races. Trump endorsed this person named Catalina Lauf, who I did not know much about other than that she is a carpetbagger, which is, I'm not negative on carpetbagging if it means we get superior candidates. I'm just going to be honest with you. I don't think that particularly when you're talking about people whose main job is to vote in the Senate or vote in the House, we should have the best candidates. And if people got to move around who are the highest quality talent to get the right seats, like, I'm not super negative on that. I admit it. It's probably partially because I've grown up in an area where I don't feel this deep personal connection. Some days, of course I do, but some days I feel estranged from the area where I've spent most of my life, which is the Los Angeles area, where I see the elected leader is just so disconnected from what would help the people. But she's someone who ran twice in Illinois and lost, I think, both times. And then she moved to Florida and ran there. And so the point isn't that she's a carpetbagger. The point is that there's a local conservative media magnate named Jim Schwartzel, who's endorsed by Jim Jordan, who won. And I think that's kind of cool. I think it is kind of cool if the local star is able to beat the carpetbagger. I'm not saying no carpetbagging, but I'm saying it is kind of fun. And that happened. Another Democrat named Jared Moskowitz beat a Democrat DSA candidate, who was really feted. This is a guy who's been feted by the Democrat establishment as a big hope to become a star. And he's in a new district that's +9 for Trump. So keep an eye on that. I don't have cuts of him today, but Jared Moskowitz, a Democrat who they have high hopes will unseat a Republican, even though it is a new district, but it's a Republican district. But that's the one where the media is going to go really hard on this. The Democrats really like this guy. The media really likes this guy. So that's a name to remember as we move forward. Other interesting races that are there, Harriet Hegeman winning by a wide margin, cruising in Wyoming. Trump-endorsed governor candidate Megan Degenfelder lost to a rancher named Eric Barlow. So not the best night ever for Trump in terms of his endorsements. Some of them went down. But I do think that Alexander Vindman losing is a huge benefit for Trump, because that's one of the people who made his entire career attacking Trump with the impeachment hoax. Him losing, I still think it's a good night for Trump overall. I think the Byron Donalds win is a good night for Trump as well. I've got a couple other races that I'm going to highlight for you when we come back. I've got a very odd clip of Darlene Graham Nordone, which you're not going to want to miss. Some crazy stuff happening in Alaska. I'll fill you in on that when we return. And then I'll finally get to my Angie Nixon clips. We'll be right back.
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11: News. I'm John Saucier. President Trump says U.S. and Canada have reached what he calls a very fair deal after he stopped 50% tariffs against Canada from going into effect last night.
12: Farmers have been hurt very badly by Canada, and they won't be paying any tariffs anymore. And we may bring some of the tariffs down to a level where other countries are, because Canada was paying a higher tariff.
11: Canadian Prime Minister Mark Carney says the deal would give his country's businesses greater certainty. Control of Congress hanging in the balance. Only a few states left to hold their primary elections, including Massachusetts. The mayor of Boston, Michelle Wu, says her city is getting ready for when the polls open in 2 weeks.
13: As we approach the primaries, we're working to ensure that every Boston voter can participate competently, safely, freely in our democracy.
11: And one of Massachusetts' Senate seats is up for grabs this year. The incumbent Senator Ed Markey is facing off against Representative Seth Moulton for that Democratic nomination. 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
10: 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We've got the answer from the AM 560 Traffic Center.
14: Good afternoon. Here is a check of your afternoon drive. It's clear going outbound on the Edens, Montrose to Lake Cook Road, but the Kennedy already heavy 45 minutes. Jane Byrne Interchange out to the airport. On the Eisenhower, it's a 35-minute trip to Wolf Road, 55 post office out to 390. In the outbound Stevenson, 45 to get to 355 from DuSable Lakeshore Drive. Outbound Ryan, 30 minutes downtown to 95th. Not too bad in the express lanes at this time. Skyway 57, all good. up on 4th, though sluggish 130th, down to 159. Already tied up, DuSable Lakeshore Drive, not too bad yet, though. Either direction, same for the Tri-State. If you're going east on the Reagan, that slows 22nd to the Tri-State, and so far so good along 355. 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From the AM 560 Traffic Center, I'm Jill Urchak.
15: Now, your official weather forecast from the Air Right Heating and Cooling Weather Center.
16: Tonight will be partly cloudy with a low of 64. On Thursday, expect mostly sunny skies, pleasant conditions, and lower humidity with a high of 81. Thursday night will be partly cloudy with a low of 63. Friday will bring a mix of clouds and sunshine with the possibility of a heavy thunderstorm late in the day or evening. The high will reach 79. I'm meteorologist Jason Caterina on AM 560, The Answer.
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19: All right, we're doing Election Day recap here and tons to get to still. But I will cut in and say someone named David Morins, who's a former NIAID advisor, which is Fauci's outfit, pled guilty in COVID-19 records in a record scheme. They've reached a deal with federal prosecutors to plead guilty conspiracy to commit offenses to defraud the United States. He's going to get up to 5 years in prison. This is why Biden pardoned Fauci. Fauci is a criminal because his associates are now going to get wrapped up in this, pleading guilty federal crimes. So a lot more we need to do. We have to put a pin in that and come back to it. All right, I'm going through some of the interesting races that took place yesterday, a lot more that you need to know about. First of all, there was a race to replace Eric Swalwell in a special election after he resigned from Congress. And I'll tell you, I don't know anything about the race. I know generic Democrat's going to win, is going to vote horribly all the time, so I did not spend a lot of time on it. But I did want to take this opportunity to point out, because I did not spend time on it on the show. Sometimes I choose things on the show to talk about because I know everyone is talking about them, and I assume those of you in the audience would like my take on them. But sometimes I will avoid stuff on the show that everyone is covering because I know everyone else is going to cover it, and I don't want to be entirely redundant with the rest of the media. But yes, there was some classified FBI documents that have been released in the last few days around Swalwell, where it has given us the clearest picture we've had to date that he really was hooking up, for lack of a better expression, with the Chinese spy known as Fang Fang. And so it's important to note this because people have been resurfacing this clip from March of this year. Let's play cut 21, please, gentlemen.
20: Political opponent, it's just absurd. It's absolutely absurd. But as my lawyer, one of our lawyers told me today, and this really kind of stops you right in your tracks, he said if they do this, it'll be the greatest abuse of power by an FBI director since J. Edgar Hoover. And so those are the stakes, that we would allow the FBI to just go after the president's political enemies.
19: So that's it. It's just the sensationalist rhetoric. Never enough. Remember, Swalwell went down because he was still a liability to Democrats, even though he made his whole career hating on Trump. But now we have more, a clear picture than ever, that he really was getting it on with the Chinese spy. What a sick freak, and happy to see him go. It's always the people you most expect, guys. It's always the people you most expect. All right, Alaska, warning signs in Alaska. This is a fascinating race. Recall, we broke, I think it was me via the Hugh Hewitt Show, and I was filling in for Hugh, that there was a big plot cooked up by the Democrats to put two different Dan Sullivans on the ballot in Alaska. Recall, Alaska votes in a very odd way. It's ranked choice voting with a runoff of up to four people. Four people made the ballot in Alaska. This is a system that was designed to protect Lisa Murkowski and the Murkowski dynasty, but it's ended up helping her and also Democrats.
0: So four people have made the runoff ballot. There's incumbent Dan Sullivan, good man, good senator, and a person named Petola, who is a Democrat, who's going to have a very strong chance here in this race, Mary Petola. She has to get the most votes, 48%, which is a huge number. But here's what's noteworthy. One of the final candidates is going to be the other Dan Sullivan. So a Democrat donor, a Democrat prop, was able to fool about 3% of the people into voting for him, even though he's no qualifications to be a dog catcher, much less a U.S. senator. And the Democrats sneakily got this guy on the ballot because his name is Dan Sullivan and because they have this strange ranked choice voting system. And he did fool enough people to literally get third place out of a bunch of candidates. So there'll probably be a fourth candidate is likely going to be a Democrat. So top four advancing votes still being counted out in Alaska as far as when we went to air here in the morning on Wednesday. But this is going to be a real uphill battle. And there are some real races we're tracking. We're tracking Ohio. We're tracking Iowa. We're tracking Texas. We're tracking Maine, of course. There's a lot of races that are not going to be known until November. But this is one you got to add this to the list because Democrat Mary Petola winning the primary with Dan Sullivan in second, but the other Dan Sullivan in third bodes very poorly for Republicans. They assured me, the Sullivan campaign, that they were going to be able to get him off the ballot, the other Dan Sullivan, and they couldn't. So, all right, other political items that are worth highlighting, a lot of them are Senate-focused. And guys, do we have our Darlene Graham Nordone clip that I requested? I'm not seeing it here in my rundown here, but Darlene, yeah, here it is. This is cut eight. This is not good, ladies and gentlemen. This is Lindsey Graham's sister who inherited his entire political apparatus when he passed away. This was her in a debate. This is from last night. Let's play cut eight, please.
1: Are Taiwan and the South China Sea national security issues for the United States? And if so, why or how?
21: I'm just going to be honest here. I'm not on national security that I'm not that informed on national security. So, but I do support the military. My brother was in the Air Force for 33 years. So I will do everything I can to support the military. My dad was in the Army. I'm not a polished politician up here.
0: Stop. She's already done herself in with that. So this is why people don't like nepotism. This is why people don't like an oligarchy. They don't like a monarchy. They don't like when people have inherited power. There can be a time and a place for some of this stuff, but this is just a horrific look. I don't know Senator Darlene Graham Nordone, which is her last name. I do not know Lindsey Graham at all. He was not very friendly to us at Breitbart. I think he has a great legacy and is certainly helped President Trump more often than not. But she's just asked a simple question. Are Taiwan, South China Sea national security issues in the United States? And she responds, I'm going to be honest. I'm not up on national security. Then you can't go to the Senate because your last name, actually your middle name is Graham. So I'm out. That's all I got to see. Got to move on. Got to find someone else. And I think we will, but it's just important to note that. And it's just noteworthy that she got the whole endorsement from Trump right away because Trump really had a lot of affection for Lindsey Graham, partially because he won Lindsey Graham over. But it's the stakes are too high. We can't run any risks here because this is the problem with the DSA winning a lot of these primaries. Is that we need to make sure that we are running the absolute best candidates because even though they're all very beatable, it is truly going to be the stakes could not be higher. I was playing a cut yesterday of Abdul El-Sayed saying that he basically wants single-payer healthcare, which I announced was un-American because it's anti-liberty. You know, the freedom to pick your own doctor. Remember, you can, if you like your doctor, you can keep your doctor. Well, none of you are going to have that if you go to single-payer. A reporter named Victor Skinner at something called The Midwesterner reported yesterday that Abdul El-Sayed's mother worked for a designated terror group called the IARA that provided direct financial support to Osama bin Laden, the Taliban, and Hamas. Now, here's the question here. I've not verified Victor Skinner's work, though I've not seen it contested, and I've seen it aggregated by lots of reputable places. But would any of you be surprised if Abdul El-Sayed's mom worked for a global terrorist organization, given everything else we know about the guy, given that he campaigns with a guy who thinks America deserved 9/11, when he minimized October the 7th as hurt people hurting people? So that's the risk we run. That's the risk we run. We cannot turn the country over to these individuals. So I want to play some of these cuts from Angie Nixon, who is the latest character to emerge from the Democrat Senate primary in Florida. And I've got too many to play today, but I'll start now and I'll maybe play some more on the podcast. Got some great stuff coming up on the podcast. Again, Brian Christine, Admiral, getting into what's being done to stop the transing of the children. He's the new Rachel Levine. He's Trump's version of Rachel Levine. He's a guy got a military background, a very masculine guy, actual practicing doctor, a very cool person. He's got a lot of kids. So I really like him. We have that coming up. Emma Jo Morris and I will go in later in the week to the Lindsey Clancy trial, which I touched on in yesterday's show. We got that coming up. Plus, we'll do more on Jason Arday, the fabulous provocateur who had got somehow a professorship at Cambridge and a massive book deal from my publisher at Simon & Schuster. We'll get into all that on the podcast feed as well. I'll do some Angie Nixon over there, I think, for sure. But let's play some of, let's get to know her a little bit. Why don't we start with cut 16?
2: I don't understand, like, there's no sexualization at a drag show. It's just people dressing up and singing and performing. I've taken my children to drag shows, and it's fun. It's entertainment. It's wholesome entertainment, and there's nothing wrong.
0: And she's with a Midas Touch podcaster. This is the biggest left-wing podcaster network. And so she says the drag shows are wholesome, and there's nothing sexual about them. Do you believe the drag queens would say that? If we interviewed a drag queen, we say, is there anything sexual about you performing in front of children dressed up as a woman if you're a man? They would probably say yes. They would probably admit that, yes, of course it is. And this is the type of stuff that is getting normalized on the far left, because you can see with the podcaster nodding along. The nodding along is equally alarming to the wild, crazy idea. But just know that this person has not been vetted, that she only won because she's DSA, and they have all the energy. Democrat Socialists of America. That's what DSA means. All right, cut 15.
3: Defunding police or abolishing prisons. Because those are part of the platform that the DSA officially agenda has talked about, do you support those or want to be distanced from those in people's consideration?
2: So I want to be clear. There are things that are a part of the Democratic, clearly, platform since Hakeem Jeffries and Chuck Schumer are not supportive of Medicare for all, which is, should be a right for folks to have access to quality health care. I want to abolish for-profit prisons because I believe right now people aren't educating our children and they're ushering them into the school-to-prison pipeline because they want to exploit labor. They're enhancing penalties because they want cheap labor. And so those are some of the things that I am supportive of.
0: Enhancing penalties because they want cheap labor. It's interesting because I'm sure she also wants the border open as well, but she wants to abolish certain types of prisons. The school to prison pipeline stuff, that's worth a whole deep dive conversation about that. That is the just another one of these phrases that gets thrown around nonstop by the far left. And one that is no merit to it, of course, whatsoever, but just get a sense of where she's at. Let's do cut 18, please.
2: We have nothing to lose but our chains. Our chains are attacks on the Voting Rights Act. Yes. Our chains are them closing down our neighborhood schools. Yes. Our chains are them spending $1 billion on a ballroom you will never get to dance in. We have nothing to lose. We have nothing to lose.
0: She does like to scream. It's one of her things, scream about the ballroom in that case. But at one point, she actually brought a bullhorn to the Florida House floor. Are we out of time? That's so sad because I want to keep playing them. All right, well, just have to do some more on the podcast with her, but it's great to meet her. 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
29: I want to start with a big initiative that you guys announced at the end of last week, which is this Wolves in White Coats initiative. The vice president's a part of this. Secretary Kennedy is a part of this as well. But you're really doing something that I think a lot of people in my audience, but really I think a lot of the country as well, have been interested to see, is that what's going to become of all of these clinics that have been preying on our children and on families over the past decade or so, that our transitioning youth, that's sort of a euphemism for what they're doing. They're really, I think, mutilating people and putting them through psychological and physical torture. And you guys are trying to push back in a lot of ways. So tell me about the initiative.
6: Alex, thanks for having me on. Really appreciate that. Yeah, the report that we released from the Department of Health and Human Services, Wolves in White Coats is the title. As you said, we released that last week. And what we're doing in that report, we are looking at this phenomenon, how over the last 10 to 15 years, there's been a tremendous increase in the number of our youth, our minors, who are identifying as having gender dysphoria, and a very worrisome number who are being pushed towards sex-rejecting procedures, these castrating chemicals and cross-sex hormones and mutilating surgeries. And in the report, we look at that, and there are several sections to the report, Alex. There's a section that talks about the financial incentive to have these kids as patients. There's a section in the report that talks about potentially fraudulent coding to get coverage for these sex rejecting procedures by using codes that are not accurate that allow billing and reimbursement. There's a section talking about the gender ideology pushed by the last administration. President Biden and my predecessor, Rachel Levine, both of these two men pushing this ideology forward. There's a section that talks about the professional societies that really advocated this gender ideology. And then there's a really moving section that talks about these children themselves, their experiences, and their parents. So it's a tremendously important report. As you talked about, the clinics that have been established, over 225 clinics to treat gender dysphoria in minors, it's become big business. And we point that out in the report.
29: Okay, so one other item I think is also connected is this huge wave of supplements that people are taking, particularly peptides. And I have not done a deep dive on peptides, but I feel like I woke up one day, my entire social media feed was people taking peptides. What are these things? And are they, do we have official government recommendations on these things or not yet?
6: Yeah, well, you know, the peptides are really a hot subject, like you're talking about peptides. There are those who feel peptides can help with recovery, help build muscle, help be healthier overall. I know Secretary Kennedy has said he personally supports peptides. I personally support peptides as well. The FDA had a hearing just within the last few weeks on looking at peptides, and 7 peptides were recommended to be rescheduled. In other words, what we're saying is that with that commission that met, and the FDA will ultimately make a ruling on this. They haven't yet. But what we're saying is if they change the scheduling of those 7 peptides, what will happen is they'll be allowed to be produced by compounding pharmacies here in America as they're studied. We're not saying they shouldn't be studied. In other words, these advocates for peptides aren't saying they shouldn't be studied. We just want, as they're studied, personally, what I would want, and I think what this panel suggested, is that as these peptides are studied, people have access to product, to peptides that are produced in the United States, so that they know that what they're getting is sterile and has been produced by a reputable pharmacy. Because right now, out there in peptide world, it's the Wild West. And certainly there are those who are fearful that the products you're getting are from China, or they're tainted, or they're not really what they say. The idea is that to have the peptides that are being produced as they're studied, produced in the U.S. so that we know what we're getting if one chooses to use those and has a prescription to use those.
29: Another thing that is just so essential to bring up is the most famous peptide right now is the GLP-1, which I spoke to Secretary Kennedy about this a couple months ago. He said, and he's a guy who I know tries to be au naturel as much as he can, but he said that it is a miracle drug so far. But some of the negatives that we've seen is some people losing just general motivation in life. And, you know, as someone who, I like the idea of being surrounded by a bunch of, you know, really, really ambitious people who are trying to achieve things, save the country. I don't know if I want a bunch of people zombieing around, even if that means that they lost 10 pounds. So what are our latest thinking on the GLP-1s, and do we continue to see them as a miracle drug? Or any downsides to warn of if people are on them?
6: Well, you know, they're a tool. They're a part of the armamentarium to treat things like diabetes or obesity. But again, if you're going to use GLP-1s, what do you have to do? Just use the GLP-1? No, you combine that with a healthy diet. You combine that with exercise. You combine that with some resistance training to maintain muscle mass. Again, these are simply something that we add into the mix of how we attain better health. Diet, exercise, being outside are always important. And yes, GLP-1s can be helpful for diabetes or obesity. We know they can, but you have to combine those again with a good, healthy diet. Have to combine those with exercise and some resistance training to maintain muscle. It's never one thing. It's a combination of treatments. And I agree with what Secretary Kennedy says about these GLP-1s.
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11: Where's the daylight between an American Democrat and an American Communist in the year 2026? Do you give a rip if a traitor loses to a communist? Aren't they both cancer in our society? And who is the Illinois Toll Board? Who are these unanimous bureaucrats that just voted for the largest toll increase in history? Who are they? Keep voting Democrat if you want to live in a ghetto. We'll discuss that and more after Mike Scott.
12: Good afternoon. I'm Mike Scott in the QC Kinetics newsroom. At least seven teenagers were shot Tuesday night into early Wednesday morning across Chicago. Police say a 16-year-old was killed in one of those shootings in the Little Village neighborhood. Byron Donalds, the projected winner of the GOP primary for Florida governor. Donalds will face former Congressman David Jolly in the midterms. The Anti-Defamation League is sounding an alarm over the Chicago Democrat Socialist of America's questionnaire for city council candidates. J.T. Kath is executive vice president of the Jewish United Fund in Chicago and is asking why Zionism is the number one topic on the minds of the DSA.
1: DSA's decision to continue to prop up the centrality of Jewish independence in a negative way has nothing to do with the challenges and opportunities confronting our city.
12: And more than 85,000 NIPSCO customers in Northwest Indiana are still without power over 1 week since devastating storms hit the region. 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
13: I'm Liz Klayman, and this is the Fox Business Report.
14: Stocks ending higher as Treasury yields tumbled after the U.S. government increased its buyback on long-term Treasuries. Healthcare stocks advance with Moderna, the big winner on Wall Street today. Its stock surging over 170%, and Merck stock rose over 12% following news that their customized melanoma vaccine kept patients cancer-free for longer than standard treatments. Rising oil prices are keeping inflation worries alive, with West Texas Intermediate crude gushing above $85 a barrel. Chips extending losses following Tuesday's declines. The Magnificent Seven big cap tech stocks were mostly higher. The Dow winners, Merck, Amgen, and Salesforce. The Dow decliners, Caterpillar, Goldman Sachs, and JP Morgan Chase. The Dow up 120 points. The Nasdaq higher by 41. S&P 500 up 16. That's your Fox Business Report. I'm Hillary Barsky, invested in you.
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20: Stuck in traffic? We've got the answer. From the AM 560 Traffic Center.
21: Good afternoon. Here's another check of the roads. Outbound Dan Ryan, it is solid from the Skyway to 87th. It's a 55-minute trip to get out to 95th from an earlier accident. Express are jammed 43rd to Marquette. Outbound Edens is clear on the Kennedy 45 downtown to the airport. And the Eisenhower going out up to 1 hour, post office to 390. Stevenson, 50 minutes to Saba Lakeshore Drive out to 355. Up on Ford Type from Bobie and Woods to 159th. Already jammed along the Tri-State either direction, as well as to Saba Lakeshore Drive. the Veterans Memorial southbound is heavy, as well as eastbound on the Reagan. 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
25: Now, your official weather forecast from the Air Right Heating and Cooling Weather Center.
0: Tonight will be partly cloudy with a low of 64. Thursday will bring mostly sunny skies, pleasant conditions, and lower humidity with a high of 81. Thursday night will be partly cloudy with a low of 63. On Friday, expect a mix of clouds and sunshine with a chance of a heavy thunderstorm late in the day or evening. The high will reach 79. I'm meteorologist Jason Caterina on AM 560, The Answer.
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0: isn't any difference between a communist and an American Democrat. There is none. If there is, somebody enlighten me. Somebody out there tell me. Communist, 1976.
1: The communist vote is a vote for life. A vote for the communist ticket. It is a vote to end racism, to all forms of discrimination. It is a vote for jobs, a vote for a decent income, a home for everyone, for full equality of women, especially on the job. It is a vote for free child care centers and for working mothers, a 6 months maternity leave with full pay. It is a vote for free quality medical care, hospital care for all who need it. It is a vote for free college education for all regardless of income. We have the materials. We have the manpower to build a decent home for every family. We can build enough schools and hospitals. We can, if we can have modern mass transit systems, we can eliminate poverty and want. We can do all this. We can provide these services only if we eliminate corporate profits as the kingpin on the list of priorities.
0: So where's the difference? Where is the difference? And why are you supposed to get nervous? Are you supposed to get nervous? Is it now? Did the light bulb go off that the American Democrat is the communist of yesteryear? Did it go off? What? Jake Tapper, confession, the illegitimate election thief, Biden administration called themselves the Politburo, the same organization that ran the government of the Soviet Union, the Politburo.
2: I would say the right-wing meme about Joe Biden was that Dr. Joe Biden was sort of the shadow president, sort of running the country. What your book shows is that that's not totally far off. It's not Jill Biden, though. It's this group of tight advisors around Joe Biden, who I want you to talk about, that you call the Politburo, which is an interesting word choice. Tell me about the word choice, and then tell me about those people who were really calling the shots around the president.
3: So the Politburo, not a term we came up with, it's a term from within the Biden administration.
0: What more? I mean, really? So when they tell you, oh boy, a communist one, communists have been winning in America since the Democrat Party has been overthrown from within. Here's the Democrat Party of yesteryear that sent hundreds of thousands of our troops, hundreds of thousands in the 60s, throughout the 60s, to kill communists.
4: We're in Vietnam because an international agreement signed by the United States, North Vietnam, and others in 1962 is being systematically violated by the communists. That violation threatens the independence of all the small nations in Southeast Asia.
0: Now that's just an old-time gangster thief crook. He stole money in elections, LBJ. But he wasn't a communist. We lost nearly 60,000 men fighting communism, hundreds of thousands injured in just Vietnam. Let alone you want to go before that to Korea. What the hell were we fighting in Korea? What's the difference between North Korea and Illinois? Who exactly are the unnamed, unelected Politburo, apparatchik, iron-fisted commie bastards who voted to raise everybody's tolls on roads we pay for 8 ways to Sunday? From triple taxes to quadruple taxes to gas taxes to taxes, license plates, and now you're going to pay more.
5: Yeah, guys, literally just seconds ago, the Illinois Tollway Board just voted unanimously to approve the largest toll hike in state history. You can see that.
0: Well, you could say that the initiation of the toll was the largest hike because it didn't exist before that. By the way, who voted for these scum and which one of them pay their own tolls? Is there one government suck on asshat pig that pays their own tolls, let alone their own gas? Do they even pay for their fracking car? And the answer is, that's the Politburo, Illinois style. You got it everywhere the Democrats are. So for all the people who are going to vote for this fat trust fund baby who never bought anything in his life.
6: Now this is why, in the face of Donald Trump and the MAGA movement's attack on public education,
0: you can't read, because this party of illiterate moron thieves and scum have destroyed the quality of healthcare. And when it comes to the costs of everything from your cable to your water to gas taxes to your toll, shut your mouth and pay it, scumbag! You deserve it! Let's go over some of the success you've delivered in all of your promises.

0: Tonight, we're looking into an interesting claim made in a political ad that shootings are up, but homicides are down in the Chicago area, in part because of trauma surgeons that are saving more lives.
1: Our CBS News Chicago investigator, Megan DeMar, has been looking into the data, joins us now. You talked to the trauma surgeon and a researcher, and they say this is misleading.
2: Right. So while it's true that the opening of new trauma centers improves the survival of gunshot victims in that surrounding area, and that is obviously great news for the community.
3: They hide the frack in numbers. Last night, what'd you get? 7 shot in the ghetto? What about those violence interferers? How is that working out for hiring gangbangers and giving them a W-2 and pretending they're human beings?
2: Turning now to this morning's Newsmax crime report as we take a live look at Chicago, courtesy of EarthCam. The state of Illinois has spent millions trying to reimagine public safety, funneling taxpayer money to community groups instead of actual police in an effort to calm Chicago streets.
4: Reimagine public safety. Yeah, that's an interesting one. Yeah. Yeah. Well, now the head of one of those reimagining groups is behind bars himself, accused of sexually assaulting and grooming young girls inside his home. Crime correspondent Jason Matera has that story. Jason?
3: Are you listening to this sloth, this scum? You paid him $2 million. Pay attention! You voted for it! Now shut up and wallow in it.
5: Yeah, Edie, Krisha, Chicago has a whole network of nonprofits that bill themselves as street-level peacekeepers. One of them is called Englewood First Responders, run by this man, Charles McKenzie.
6: I have 30 to 40 young people throughout the city of Chicago doing the work from violence prevention, from youth development. We's a family.
5: McKenzie was recognized in June for his so-called violence prevention efforts on Chicago's South Side. But calling his organization his family, probably not the best word choice, given that what he allegedly did to members of his actual family. According to the Cook County State's Attorney's Office, the man, paid by Illinois taxpayers to keep peace on Chicago streets, is accused of terrorizing young girls inside his own home. Prosecutors say that McKenzie's criminal conduct started in 2017 when he inappropriately touched and exposed himself to a 14-year-old over FaceTime, who was his stepdaughter. Then this March, nearly 10 years later, authorities say McKenzie sexually assaulted another 14-year-old girl in the home before school while she was wearing a Hello Kitty onesie. The little girl allegedly told police that she tried to push him away, but that McKenzie was too big and strong.
3: Too bad he wasn't a molester interferer instead of just a molester. And you paid this low rent, low living, illiterate scumbag millions of dollars. Millions and millions and millions. Boy, it costs a living. It's so expensive in Chicago. Shut up and pay it. And all those media morons who keep putting lipstick on the pig of these Democrats, they are the unindicted co-conspirators to the financial crime of the American communist in every ghetto posing as politicians.
2: The survival rates for gunshot victims across the city have not been improving. They're actually getting worse.
3: Really?
7: The mayor keeps pointing to the fact that homicides are down in Chicago, but he's not telling you the whole story.
2: Here's the Instagram reel from Chicago mayoral candidate Susana Mendoza that caught her attention.
7: One reason that homicides are down is because Chicago has the best trauma surgeons in the country.
2: Could trauma surgeons really be making that big of a dent?
8: I don't think it.
3: Not if they're Democrats. Not if they're killing babies on their off time in the weekend to pay on boat payments. You see, when you get this healthcare bull dung, that's why you better put an NDD, no Democrat doctors. Who exactly provides the wonderful utopian healthcare? Ghetto Loretto that stole what, $500 million between 3 scumbag suck-on asshat doctors? Or is it going to be doctors in other ghettos, all led by Democrats?
9: Let's get back to that breaking news. Imagine going in for what is supposed to be routine surgery and being left permanently paralyzed.
10: Tonight, that is what several Mid-State families are dealing with after procedures late last week at Ascension St. Thomas Hospital.
9: Investigative reporter Jennifer Krause is here with the very latest. Jen, this is terrifying. What happened?
11: Yeah, it definitely.
3: Let me help you. They went in for an epidural. They had knee surgery, all different minor surgery, ankle, knee, and some Democrat moron with a medical degree poisoned their spinal cord. Now they can't even feel their nipples. How's that for universal health care. Do we get the bill? And by the way, do I have to pay the health care costs for this degenerate pig scumbag gangbanger who likes raping his family members? Do I got to put in his teeth? Because by the way, you know he's got, Squirrel? He's got those platinum fake teeth like he's a gangbanger, which he is, which means he's a scumbag. Perfect base of the Democrat mafia.
5: After an investigation, McKenzie was arrested this month for criminal sexual assault of a minor. Now, state records show McKenzie's nonprofit hauled in more than $1 million in Illinois grants over the last two fiscal years alone, including funding tied directly to the state's push to reimagine public safety.
3: Reimagine? What exactly haven't you reimagined that turned out anything other than this tragic? Which one? Is it the school system, Pritzker? Or you rest of you moron, low-life Democrats and the teacher union? By the way, this is Pritzker accepting the endorsement by the sloths with love handles on their neck who produce the product of illiteracy in our city where 18 out of 100 kids can read on average. 13 can do math. Cheer each other, scumbags.
8: Now, this is why, in the face of Donald Trump and the MAGA movement's attack on public education, I have not bent. Donald Trump is trying to destroy public education. He laid off nearly half of the staff of the Department of Education.
3: You haven't bent since you were a toddler. You have a slave put on your shoes. Somebody your grandpa Abe pays. And they wallow in it, but they cannot pay for it. Notice that. $75 billion into a state whose budget inflated at 56. Where's the money, sloths? And they steal it. And they walk around with arrogance, which is why I say it's a simple problem to solve. Let the states issue their own currency. And let's see if these Democrat whores want the Illinois dollar, which loses value by the millisecond.
11: Board meeting getting out right now. Now, what that means is that tolls will now increase starting January 1st with additional increases built in every 2 years. The average...
3: There you go. Did you vote for that? Don't worry. The Politburo of Illinois, Pritzker appointee scumbags. You voted for it. But if you're a Democrat and you voted Democrat and you're considering voting Democrat, shut up and wallow in it. 312-642-5600.
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0: Pritzker. He's one of the few low-life Democrats who understand what compound means. So he adds the kickers in there where nobody has to say a word. And next thing you know, more money, more money, more money. And that's the equality they deliver. Like the Soviet Union. Equality by standing in line waiting for bread for 4 hours. Equality through feudalism. Unless, of course, you're part of the Politburo. Like the suck-ons who just voted to raise everybody's toll. They don't pay the toll. They don't pay gas. They don't pay for their cars. They don't pay for jack. They're part of the kleptocracy. Greg in Rogers Park.
1: Hey, you know, and then every other year, the toll road rates are going to go up, too, because of this.
0: Every year, not every other. Every year. Happy anniversary. This is when you sing that song, Old Anxieties. You pay more money when you live in these communist fiefdoms of Democrat regimes. Keep voting for it, Greg. I don't know why the hell you're there. What are you doing?
1: I don't vote for it, John.
0: Well, congratulations, you're a victim. And you, along with that, 240 million Soviets, some Cubans, some Chinese, all on in the same boat. You're victims of communism. That's what it's like. You're free to move about the country. Verlon, Michigana.
2: Everything you said is on point. Chicago's a hellhole, and I don't know what more to add to it, so I'm going to switch the subject. I'm sorry, because I just need to know your opinion. Now that Byron Donalds has won the primary, and he will be the governor of Florida, I need to know, do you support him? And then I need to know, what will be your opinion of his governorship? Do you think he will be as successful as Ron DeSantis Scott?
0: This isn't going to take
2: Scott
0: long.
2: Before him.
0: This isn't going to take long to answer you, but I'm going to give you a reason of why I'm answering you this way. I was blessed enough to be surrounded by guys who risked their life fighting the Third Reich, fighting in Vietnam, fighting in Korea. My whole life, I was around these guys. So you're asking me if I will insult their legacy, if I will take what they fought for me to do and put it behind somebody I don't believe in, who I believe not to be who he says he is. And the answer is absolutely not. No, I will
2: not.
0: Do you think
2: his governorship will be as good as Rick Scott Ron DeSantis?
0: Absolutely not. I mean, he has a great infrastructure. That's the beauty of Florida, the great infrastructure. I don't think it's a given he wins. The guy he's running against is equally as big of a bull dung artist. He was a Republican who's now a Democrat. He'll be anything you want him to be, just like Byron. So you got two gypsies. Which one you want to win? I personally don't give a rip because I will never vote to insult the legacy of people who fought and died for freedom, liberty, and integrity in government. Never. That's why I don't play that game.
3: Well, he's better than the other guy, the lesser of two evils.
0: Right here! You're not going to get 5 seconds of my time or $5. That's how I feel about it. Thank you very much, Glenn. Glenn in Orlando.
4: Hey, Sean. So socialism, you know, it's the perfect business model for politicians. It creates dependencies. Dependencies create voters. And all they got to do is keep the spigot going for these people and become subject.
0: Capitalism has
4: subject. You're not a citizen.
0: Capitalism has one flaw. You have to participate. You have to be worth something. And unfortunately, in the year 2026, there are more worthless, suck-on policy pirates in this country, specifically in these Democrat areas. And the concern is, are they going to infiltrate the rest of the decent states? I don't believe they are. That's just me. But I also want to back up something of why you should guard your vote and never vote against your own self-interest. I mean it. And, you know, people get mad. Oh, you can't do that. Get the hell out of here. What do you think this kid signed his mother's name so he could go and fight the communists, the imperial Japanese, the Third Reich? What do you think he signed his mother's name for at 14 so that you could vote for the lesser of two evils?
5: He forged his mother's signature to go to war at 14. By the time the Marine Corps discovered the lie, it was almost too late to send him home. His name was Jack Lucas. He grew up on a tobacco farm in Plymouth, North Carolina, and lost his father at 10. Angry enough afterward that his mother shipped him off to military school just to rein him in. It worked better than she expected. He became captain of the football team, built like a grown man before he was one. When Pearl Harbor hit 2 years later, something in him settled into place. He was going to fight. He excelled at machine gun training until a letter home gave away his real age. The Corps grounded him instantly. No combat, only logistics. Watching his own unit ship out without him, he wasn't going to sit that out. He slipped off base and stowed away aboard a troop ship bound for Iwo Jima, hidden below deck for 29 days with a cousin's help. By the time he surfaced, he was a day from being declared a deserter, a reward already posted for his capture. He turned himself in before the deadline passed, and they let him fight. He turned 17 in the ship's hold, 6 days before he'd need every bit of that courage. On Iwo Jima, his fire team was ambushed in a narrow trench. 11 Japanese soldiers, close enough that there wasn't time to raise a rifle to the shoulder. They fired from the hip, and Jack dropped the last man just before his own rifle jammed. He was still clearing it when he saw two grenades land in the ash beside him. No time to think, no time to shout a warning. He drove the first into the sand with his rifle butt and threw himself over it. Then reached back, grabbed the second, and pulled that one under his own body too. "That volcanic ash and the good Lord saved me," he said years later. Only one grenade actually detonated, tearing through his arm, his leg, and his chest, but sparing every man behind him. He was 17 years old. Surgeons spent the following months pulling more than 250 pieces of shrapnel from his body across over 20 operations. Some of it never came out at all. That October, President Truman hung the Medal of Honor around his neck in front of Generals Marshall and Patton and Admiral Nimitz, making Jack the youngest Marine in history to receive it. Truman joked he'd rather have the medal than be president. Jack didn't miss a beat. "Sir, I'll swap you." Decades.
0: Fighting socialists, communists, imperial governments. Did he do it so that you could support them? Or did he do it so that communism and socialism could be on the ballot in America today? Wouldn't waste my time on these scumbags. 312-642-5600.
6: Call Sean now. 312-642-5600.
7: This is Ed Morrissey of HotAir.com for Town Hall. There are no normal Democrat men, Clay Travis observed about a recent campaign video from Abdul El-Sayed. The Michigan Democrat wants to ensure that. El-Sayed's campaign produced a Blue's Clues-themed video to promote mail-in voting. It reveals something profound about the contempt with which El-Sayed and Marxists see voters and citizens in a free society. Marxists infantilize everyone as part of their claim to power. The proletariat cannot be trusted to act in their own interests, which is why private property must be abolished and the means of production seized. This is a pure form of Marxist expression. The Democratic Socialist platform reeks with infantilization. Don't like paying your bills? The government will do it. Don't like to work? The government will feed you. Don't want to pay rent? The government will seize property and shelter you, as the Marxists in charge see fit to do so. American voters need to see this for what it is, contempt for people who make their own choices. Call this video what it is, Red's Clues.
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0: Thank all of you who have already registered, because we hit another number where the West Inn and Itasca has to have more food available right behind at the Lakeside Pavilion. 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S-H-A-U-N-F-E-S-T, all together. We're going to have Jukebox Heroes. We'll be a band there. We're going to sing the national anthem. all of the interviews will be in person. And all you have to do is go to 560theanswer.com/SeanFest to be there. But we need to know who you are in order for us to have the food and the drink and the seats all ready for you. 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Unique Wooden Flags, Class A Insurance, owned by Tommy and TJ Iaquinta, also in the insurance game with an opportunity to quote many, many companies. It's just going to be a great event. I actually am looking forward to going through Michelle Obama's underwear drawer called O'Hare, that thiefdom scam that is. But it's all worth it as long as we get to do it together. See you on the 28th of August. 312-642-5600. That'll be when I get back. Right now we're going to go with Corey to lead us off. We'll be back after Mike Scott.
6: Good afternoon. In our QC Kinetics newsroom, we see afternoon sun and a high of 79. The Illinois Tollway is expected to vote today on the largest toll rate hike in state history. If approved, the tolls in Illinois could rise nearly 60% beginning next January. The Trump administration says it plans to remove federal protections from over 44 million acres of national forest. The rule prohibits logging and new road construction in underdeveloped national forest lands. More than 85,000 NIPSCO customers in northwest Indiana are still without power, and over 4,500 in Griffith, where frustration boiled over at a town council meeting.
10: It's frustrating. 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
6: 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And up next, a check of the afternoon commute. In the traffic center, here's Jill Urchak.
12: Trouble-free conditions on the outbound Edens. Kennedy outbound, watch out for an accident at Division. And it is an hour now out to O'Hare from the Chamber and interchange heavy in the outbound express from Kimball to Keeler. The outbound Eisenhower up to an hour and five to get to 390 from downtown. Stevenson going out 45 minutes out to 355 from DuSable Lakeshore Drive. Dan Ryan, 35 minutes downtown to 95th. It is tied up in the express 31st to Marquette. Also busy outbound 57, Ford to Halsted, and then into I-80. On DuSable Lakeshore Drive, that's a busy one either way. Tri-State South, watch out for an accident just north of St. Charles blocking the right lane. You'll see some slowdowns westbound Jane Addams, eastbound on the Reagan, as well as southbound 355. Eastbound 8094 tight from the 4 to Indianapolis. From the AM 560 Traffic Center, I'm Jill Urchak.
13: Now, your official weather forecast from the Air Right Heating and Cooling Weather Center.
14: Tonight will be partly cloudy with a low of 64. On Thursday, expect mostly sunny skies, pleasant conditions, and lower humidity with a high of 81. Thursday night will be partly cloudy with a low of 63. Friday will bring a mix of clouds and sunshine with the possibility of a heavy thunderstorm late in the day or evening. The high will reach 79. I'm meteorologist Jason Caterina on AM 560, The Answer.
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0: One thing before I go to our friend Corey. Vindman is the twin fraud traitor who also is a veteran. So make no mistake about it. This is not something I treat equally. Occupations do not have virtue. People do. Vindman is a saboteur. He's the one who lied under oath about the collusion, Russia collusion, and Trump lied under oath numerous times. So when he loses to this dizzy commie,
20: saying like there's no sexualization at a drag show, it's just people dressing up and singing and performing. I've taken my children to drag shows and it's fun, it's entertainment, it's wholesome entertainment. Yes. And there's nothing wrong. It's just like I don't get it.
0: You don't get it because you're an idiot. Vindman's an idiot and a traitor. You're a traitor too. In fact, if you are a communist or a socialist, you are a traitor to this country. Corey Woodlawn.
21: Afternoon, Sean. You know, the founders looked at this great nation and decided to protect the people best is to leave the power in the hands of the people. And during that period, all the way up until the early 1990s, we built the best buildings. Our greatest accomplishments were in that period. Yeah. And now we're just giving it all away.
0: Now, Corey, look at what happened with this unelected bureaucratic fraud that owes an allegiance to the trust fund butter-handed pansy. Not Vindman, Pritzker. The Illinois Toll Board. Who the frack are they? Who elected them? Who do they speak for? They just gave Illinoisans, Illinoisans who are the most overtaxed, the worst state in the country, and I'm saying something. They just said, we're going to give you the largest toll increase ever. Now, who does the toll affect? It doesn't affect one gang-banging, Southside, drug-dealing, degenerate pig. It only affects the working people. It doesn't affect one government employee or one trucking company that gets their money from a government contract. They just pass it on. It only affects the people who are still busting their ass to pay for all the other taxes. You want to talk about socialism? Right there. Is it communism? Is it Marxism? Or is it corruption? It's all the above. Just the way the Chicago public school student hopes he sees a question on a test. Thank you, Corey. Fracking idiots that they are. Bill, LaSalle County.
22: Hey, good afternoon. Thanks for taking the call. Sure. I agree with you. The regular people with transponders are the people who are going to pay for this. All the other people who are the tollway scofflaws, they stopped rescinding their license plates years ago. So they have no consequences. They can run the tollway, and nothing ever happens to them.
0: Bill, only the good people
22: and the only
0: who follow the rules pay all the bills,
22: The only reason the tollway needs this extra money is because they raped and pillaged the tollway capital funds for the RTA, the CTA, and Metra.
0: Bingo. And what happens? in this city and in this state? Who puts lipstick on what you just articulated? Who helps them sell this corruption? Every freaking Chicago reporter. Everyone. Even the ones that are not repulsive looking and need salads. Thank you very much. Salad, Allison. George in Naperville.
1: Yeah, Sean, I've known for a long time that you're a generous guy. I just want to ask you, do you tip the poor guy sitting in that toll booth all day, or do you resent him for doing his job?
0: Only on my way to the casino. On the way back, I tell, what do I owe you, a living? Scumbags. It's funny now, Squirrel. I don't even know how many cars I got. Every couple of minutes, ding, ding, ding, ding, ding. I got to get the rest of my family out of that dung hole. Adam, Lake Bluff.
2: Hey, hi, Sean. Two things I wanted to say is that people forget that, or they don't research that Brezhnev was a car freak and got free cars from
0: a Ukrainian
2: car company.
0: And a Ukrainian.
2: Right. Ukrainian. Then Castro used to close down Havana by the seashore at night and ride around in his Ducatis that he got free from the Italian government.
0: Yeah. So, and his daughter was in Miami. His daughter was in Miami with the billions of dollars giving everybody a Kamala Harris on the weekends, the dirty whore that she was.
2: Or yeah. Is.
0: Yeah. What are you going to do? That's how they like it.
2: I'm going to be there on Friday. I'm going to see you on the 28th.
0: I expect nothing less. I can't wait to see you. Thank you for making time. I look forward to shaking your hand, my friend. Thank you very much. Terry, Dyer, Indiana.
3: Hey, Sean, I know you've been through some pretty rough stuff regarding storms and natural disasters. I remember when you went through it.
0: On the balcony, okay. Baby. Like Lieutenant Dan. Yeah. Is this all you got? My car was bobbing like an apple. I love that car. But go ahead.
3: The Northwest Indiana Times, we got a disaster over here in Northwest Indiana, and every story they publish and put out, and you try to look at online, they put it behind their paywall. Wouldn't you think a local newspaper would let the public read what the hell's going on?
0: Not since 1953.
3: At least a little bit before you put it behind the paywall. So I just want to call the Northwest Indiana Times a bunch of scumbags. Right over live radio.
0: Well, they're auditioning for a job in Chirakistan. And that's the funniest thing about it. You know, when I was talking to Adam, Adam's a big-time veteran. Adam's been all over the world, used it. He understands the problems, and so many of the people do. I have to tell you, I was talking to our friend Jeannie Ives, who I love to death, and her husband, wonderful. All her kids, I mean, one, it's just a family of pride. And we were talking about this issue with the aircraft carrier. And what's funny about the aircraft carrier, do people realize what these aircraft carriers are? Not only are there 5,000 people on it, they got girls now. Girls, internet, they got streaming, Hulu, Netflix, Prime, FaceTime. It's like a cruise ship with uniforms. Yeah, I'm talking to you. And you're complaining about food? Yeah, you realize the legacy you're supposed to understand? Do you realize who you're insulting?
23: I was 20 years old. I was drafted. Vietnamese called, when they did, they called me the little kid. They said, no, you look like a little kid. You don't belong here. You know, well, I said, my government says I do. So, but the jungles, they're hot. It was muggy with the humidity. You say rain every day. We got rained on every day and we slept in it. We slept in the mud. So we were always wet. As far as clean clothes, I wore my first set for roughly 80 days.
0: 80 days! 80 days! Well, you know, the food here is terrible. I ordered chicken piccata. You freaking...
23: 80 days. You know, I only had like 4 or 5 changes of clean clothes while I was there.
0: Can I get a panini?
23: I carried 100 pounds. I didn't weigh much more than 100 pounds. I weighed about 120, so I carried 100 pounds. You didn't want to run short in case you hit the shit. And I carried Claymore Mine, trip flares, 3 to 4 smokes, 6 hand grenades, 2,000 rounds of M60 ammo, and I carried 9 quarts of water.
0: And didn't complain one time to a newspaper back home. You know, this is terrible. Is this a corn dog I'm eating? I didn't order a corn dog. I ordered a chili dog. Shut up, morons. 312-642-5600.
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25: Love. Exciting and.
0: Squirrel, I want you to contact the Navy. I want to know how many of the broads on the ship come back pregnant and how many of the guys come back with the clap. I thought that Tuesday, it's not steak sandwich afternoon? Freaking idiots. Terry! Where's Terry? Can't get a hold of Terry. All right, Peter! Peter Barrington.
26: Yes, Sean, our national debt just hit $40 trillion.
6: Do you know what kind of reward we get when it hits 50 trillion? Do we get free sub or something?
0: Yeah, you absolutely get something. You know what you get? You get all your assets taken away. And that's what you're going to – yeah, right. It's not good. It's not good at all. That's why I've been begging you to get the hell away from these commies. I know it's very nice in Barrington. Believe me, I used to play Stonehenge every Saturday, lovely course. However, it's still part of Illinois. It's still part of Illinois-istan. It's a pastor, kid, but that's all I could afford at the time. Thank you very much for the call. Good. You keep your head down. It's spicy out there. One of the things that you have to be aware of when we talk about these accusations I make, right? Oh, he's a communist. He's a traitor. They're not unfounded by any means. You do realize who we're talking about when I talk about Democrats. Traitors! And the evidence is everywhere.
9: Well, the White House Transparency Task Force released some documents about the FBI investigation into former East Bay Congressman Eric Swalwell. Now, the files indicate Swalwell told the investigators he was on Ambien when he had, quote, physical relations in 2015 and 2016 with Christine Fang. She is accused of being a spy for China and cultivated relationships with rising politicians and other influencers.
0: Long before all the scandals, he was stooping a rake by the name of Fang Fang. Did you ever see this broad squirrel eat an apple through a fence? That's a honeypot? Well, you could tell she's from China. She looked like she needed a sandwich as well. And you start to look at every one of these Democrats. California, another Democrat named Gomez. Not the Adams family Gomez, the other Gomez.
10: Another California Democrat facing allegations of sexual misconduct this morning. Representative Jimmy Gomez is under investigation for, quote, engaging in inappropriate sexual contact with a House staffer. In a statement.
0: Gee, real shock. You know what the shocking part of that story is? It's a girl. Because he looks like somebody who rides a horse side saddle. You look like you got a little sugar in your tank, sissy. And everywhere the Democrats are in charge. Same thing. You think it was just Minnesota?
11: Nearly 200 indictments and nearly $3 billion of taxpayer money stolen. But victims of Arizona's Medicaid scandal say they are still waiting for justice.
12: Plaintiffs in a class action lawsuit claim the state is letting those responsible in the sober living scheme off.
0: Sober living scheme. You know what that is, squirrel? You take a bunch of degenerates, drug addicts, drunks and whatnot, and you put them in a facility called sober living, primarily owned by cartels, gangbangers, and other scum Democrats. And you overpay for treatment. And then they leave. They get hooked on the dope again, or they never got cured. Right back. Over and over and over in every Democrat enclave. You think it was just the violence interferers in Chicago? The sick bastards?
25: We spoke with retired Riverside Police Chief Tom Weitzel, and he says that the problem goes way beyond questionable government grants to self-styled peacekeepers with shady backgrounds. He argues these programs are being used to shift money and power, manpower, away from the real cops.
0: Well, that's true, but which one at 150 on Brandon Johnson's detail? Which one of those guys is a real cop? Like the platoon that drove Ed Burke by his side broad's house when the Viagra kicked in. Terry, Chirakistan.
26: Hey, Sean, I remember a guy, they called him Quarters Boyle. He worked for the tollway, and that's how he got his nickname, because he was always taking quarters. The other thing is, the mob used to have juice loans, and it was 25%. Couldn't the state of Illinois say, we're not going to squeeze you any tighter than the mob?
0: Hey, well, first of all, the mob wouldn't even give Illinois money. They only give money to people they think can pay them back. Or at least pay the VIG. And when you're talking about quarters, do you remember the car he had? Do you remember the car?
26: No, I just remember his name.
0: Oh, babe. A 1978 Buick Park Avenue. You remember the trunk in that? You could fit four Democrats shoulder to shoulder in the back seat. And he broke the shocks. That's how much change he stole in a 1978 Buick. And you know who knew about it? Everybody! We'll be back.
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0: I'm a big fan of our next guest. I like her a lot. I've been interviewing her for over two decades in Hollywood as a screenwriter and producer, author of some fantastic books. Her first book, when I originally talked to her, was about Americans Anonymous, Restoring Power to the People. Well, she's written a new explosive book that's out now, Infiltrating Instead of Invasion, America Betrayal, 1944 to 1954. Mel K. will join us to discuss that and so much more after news with Mike Scott.
27: Good afternoon. I'm Mike Scott in the QC Kinetics newsroom. Afternoon sun and a high of 79 in the forecast. President Trump is pausing a planned wave of tariffs set to hit Canada overnight. The president saying he paused the 50% duties for 3 days because the two countries are close to a deal. An attempt to serve a warrant at the home of a convicted sex offender in Missouri turned chaotic when the wooden deck the officers were standing on collapsed underneath. Body cam audio capturing the moment. Four deputy U.S. Marshals and five sheriff's deputies fell from the second-floor deck to the ground. Five remain hospitalized. NASCAR abandoning Chicago for the suburbs next year. City officials and NASCAR could not come to an agreement on holding the street course race in 2027. Instead, the auto racing giant heads back to the better-equipped Chicagoland Motor Speedway in Joliet. One more day of practice at Halas Hall before the Bears head to Cincinnati for a practice day and then a preseason contest on Saturday. The news, a service of Salem Surround. 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
1: I'm Charles Payne, and this is the Fox Business Report.
2: The major averages snapping a three-session losing streak as bond yields retreat after the Treasury Department said it would ramp up bond repurchases. The Magnificent Seven big-cap tech stocks were mostly higher, led by Tesla and Amazon. However, chip stocks resumed their sell-off, capping the Nasdaq's gains. A healthcare rally powered Wednesday's advances, Moderna stock surging 177%, while Merck shares gained 12% following positive trial results for their customized melanoma vaccine. Fed minutes from its late July meeting were released and provided some clues into just how divided policymakers are about the path forward for interest rates. Many policymakers believe that raising rates would likely be necessary if inflation doesn't decline. The Dow up 120 points, the Nasdaq higher by 16, S&P 500 up 41. That's your Fox Business Report. I'm Hillary Barsky, invested in you.
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22: When George Washington accepted command of the Continental Army, Americans were fighting a king and determined not to replace one form of unchecked power with another. Washington understood the difference between authority and ownership. In 1775, he declared, "When we assume the soldier, we do not lay aside the citizen." Even as commander of America's army, Washington remembered that he remained one of the people, and that the power entrusted to him was never his to keep. He did not fight to rule America. He fought so Americans could govern themselves. Washington's example gave the young nation something more than victory. It gave America a standard for leadership. Those who hold power must remain accountable to the people they serve, because in a free nation, leadership is not ownership. It is a duty and a trust.
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28: Here is another look at the roads on the Kennedy out 50 minutes with an accident at Division. And the outbound Edens is clear, although you will see types in the express Fullerton to Costner. Outbound Eisenhower, 1 hour and 5. Post office out to 390. Stevenson, 1 hour to 355 from DuSable Lakeshore Drive. And 35 minutes outbound Ryan, slowing in the express 35th to Marquette. Tie-ups, scattered delays either way on the Ford and 57. Heavy along the tri-state either way. Northbound, an accident at St. Charles. DuSable Lakeshore Drive busy both directions. And tie-up southbound 355. Eastbound Reagan and westbound Jane Addams. But no accidents, just slow traffic. This report is a service of Salem Surround, a local digital marketing agency providing high-performing digital solutions to surround your target audience. 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From the AM 560 Traffic Center, I'm Jill Urchak.
23: Now, your official weather forecast from the Air Right Heating and Cooling Weather Center.
29: Tonight will be partly cloudy with a low of 64. Thursday will bring mostly sunny skies, pleasant conditions, and lower humidity with a high of 81. Thursday night will be partly cloudy with a low of 63. On Friday, expect a mix of clouds and sunshine with a chance of a heavy thunderstorm late in the day or evening. The high will reach 79. I'm meteorologist Jason Caterina on AM 560, The Answer.
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0: He's fought for every dollar he's ever earned. And now, with personal liberty and our system of capitalism under assault in America, he's here to seize back our rights from the government. With a cigar in one hand and a copy of the Declaration of Independence in the other, he's Sean Thompson. 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
1: 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Ooh, the red, white,
2: I have had the pleasure of interviewing our next guest before. 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The new book, Infiltration Instead of Invasion, America's Betrayal, 1944 to 54. I love this because we're going to talk about a lot of scandal. That is the underbelly of what we now face today. Mel Kay, how are you?
3: I'm great. Great to be back. Thanks for having me.
2: Well, it's a very interesting, right? You started off in, are you from New York?
3: Yeah.
2: Yeah, from New York. Then you go to Hollywood for 20 years, right? Film, producer.
3: Yeah, and now, everything. Yep.
2: Now you're in the best state in the world, if memory serves me correct.
3: Yes, right. I am. I live in Florida, thank God.
2: Yes, very good, very good, very good. So it's an interesting perspective because you've seen all aspects of exactly what our problem is. We have, in fact, been infiltrated. This is an underbelly of a Leviathan that has us 8 ways to Tuesday. Heads they win, tails we lose. And it starts out, really, is it before World War II? Because I kind of think it was with the Rockefeller Foundation and all of that scandal. And then the Bank of International Settlements and all of that and the Federal Reserve. But what is the crucial part of 44 to 54?
3: Well, essentially, what we're dealing with, yes, you're right. It happened. The first betrayal of America was under the, I believe, treasonous Wilson administration. And Wilson didn't only bring in the Federal Reserve, which is neither federal nor a reserve, but also the IRS. But he also brought in progressivism, which essentially they've been selling us for decades, the decline of America as progress. So that you are correct. It happened earlier. But what happened in those 10 years is essentially a global supranational financial architecture and an intelligence architecture was built above all nations by the international, what I call the international banking cartel and the global public-private partnership, which of course includes NGOs like the Rockefeller Foundation. But what really happened then is that a group of bankers, essentially, actually Wall Street lawyers, the Dulles brothers, spent World War II essentially in Switzerland. And we were all told Switzerland was neutral and, you know, Switzerland was great. Switzerland was not neutral. Switzerland was keeping the banking money from the Nazi side and the Allied side going. They were all sitting at the same table. And essentially what happened is they built a continuity of government above all nations that not only included, like you said, the Bank of International Settlements, which should have disappeared at Bretton Woods and never did, but they created the IMF, the World Bank, at Bretton Woods, and then they created the United Nations and 76, essentially, tentacles, and they gave them all immunity. And from that point on, you know, really... no nation has been totally sovereign. And then, of course, the two men that created that for the global government, they walked into the two highest positions unelected in the United States, the Secretary of State, John Foster Dulles, and the head of the CIA, Alan Dulles. And I think from that point on, the State Department, the CIA, later the USAID, National Endowment for Democracy, has been a node of this supranational global government. While all of us believe that they were working for us, I don't think they have been. And I think the controlled demolition of America kicked off in 1953 when those two men took over the country.
2: And now how many people did not know that Dulles's CIA Dulles's brother was in charge of this? I mean, that's not something that people discuss. And when you look at this underbelly of relationships, how do you not, I mean, I'm assuming you stumbled on the Prescott Bush and his relationship with the Third Reich. That is a staggering. I mean, he was the banker of the Third Fracking Reich. He paid the largest fine that our government had ever given anybody, and he wrote a check for it, and then was elected senator.

0: So this isn't the only time Americans have been stupid voting for traitors, right?
1: No, I mean, we've been stupid voting for traitors. America voted for a Manchurian candidate. I mean, yeah. Barack Obama was born into the USAID CIA world. And we were lied to about his entire past, but this really started decades ago. And the whole point was to collapse America from within, because I really believe that the issue at this point, I've covered the World Economic Forum and Davos and Bilderberg and the UN and all the tentacles. This is about the constitutional republic being unacceptable to the global elite. They cannot have this rogue America that actually believes that individual liberty and rights from God, not government, this doesn't work for their end game. So, I mean, honestly, the 10 years I'm talking about, so many things happen to undermine the sovereignty and also the financial future of the United States that people don't know. They hear about Bretton Woods. They don't know Bretton Woods was a week after D-Day. Hitler hadn't surrendered, and the international bankers are planning a supranational banking system that then they give themselves, of course, the Dulles brothers are Wall Street lawyers that created mm-hmm. this. They give themselves immunity to this day. The IMF, the World Bank, the Bank of International Settlements, they all have total immunity. Like,
0: so think about
1: insanity.
0: It's a country that never has to turn over anything. The Bank of International Settlements is an amazing legal vestibule of unlimited corruption. And they give us the illusion of Bretton Woods. The Americans were the superpower. And what we really are the financiers of all the world fraud. And you know, it's fascinating when you dig into the money of things. I was looking at all of the money of stuff when it came to Iran. First of all, this is all part of World War II. Iran, it was the ally of the Third Reich. So people forget all this and all of what we are living today of how long we've been at conflict with the Islamo-Nazi. Which is why it's very important that that's how they should be referred to. The land of the Aryan, which I still love when Democrats repeat it, don't know what the hell they're saying. But when you look at the rial, the Iranian currency, what's fascinating is before Jimmy Carter, whose consultant at the CIA was George Bush Sr., who is the son of Prescott Bush, and you look at what they installed the theocracy. But first, you have to realize what Iran was doing. They were succeeding. And their rial, it was 64 rials to $1. Today, it's 1.83 million. So you look at what they did. They sidelined that. They sidelined the Middle East. And they take our money in the banking system, the cartel, and they're just bribing allies. We don't have any fracking allies. That's the beauty of Trump. He's exposing it. From South Korea to Spain to Central and South America, we have no allies. We're just laundering the fracking money, and we're paying for it in a grand scheme nobody can audit. How do you see it?
1: Right. That's exactly how I see it. And what you're saying is even more. So the reason I tie it to that decade is because of the Dulles brothers, bankers from Wall Street, Sullivan and Cromwell, in Nazi Germany, I mean, in Switzerland, but dealing with Nazi Germany regularly as if the banking system could not collapse. So people have to understand the whole idea of Switzerland being neutral. No, no, no. What was going on in Switzerland was that money was being looted and laundered and stolen from places like Czechoslovakia and France, and it was being deposited in the Bank of International Settlements. Okay? And they're sitting around the table. You know, all the City of London bankers and the Five Eyes bankers and all, and they're sitting around the table talking about like future finance while they are in Switzerland overlooking people dying in the worst part of the war post D-Day in the windows as if it's not happening. And, you know, people have to understand a lot of these, this is multinational corporations as well. So people look at the World Economic Forum. What's that about? What it's about is borderless business. It's about no nation states. It's about a global governance model that they've been trying for, like you said. Remember Smedley Butler after World War I came out and said all wars are a racket. These are bankers' wars. Well, I think after World War I, the international banking and global public-private partnership, as I call them, they realized that the best way to consolidate power and to suck out all the money of the free nations was Reconstruction after war. The Bank of International Settlements, ostensibly was created out of the Young and Dawes Plan after World War One for reparations from Germany. Meanwhile, Sullivan and Cromwell is representing the Rockefellers at Standard Oil of New Jersey, and IG Farben, which is the biggest corporation in Germany. And then they go together and they're sharing patents back and forth, and they're working with the Bank of Internet. Essentially, we refunded Germany's industrial power, and a lot of that came from America. And then the biggest fraud was the Marshall Plan. After World War II, the same exact thing happened. So now the American people, and I believe this was set up at Bretton Woods, and the whole idea of the U.S. being the reserve currency and all of that has been a total fraud on the American people. We have been lied to and looted equally. There's no race or religion that wasn't touched by this operation. And then when you look at that, John Foster Dulles also wrote the original United Nations like treaty in a group at the same time. And then Alan Dulles goes into the CIA, and they are lawyers from Sullivan and Cromwell. What's the first regime change operation of now, I'd say 90, including the United States since 2016, was Iran.
0: Mm-hmm.
1: So their client at Sullivan and Cromwell was BP Oil. Well, Iran in 1953 wanted to nationalize oil and have their own currency and all that. Well, that was unacceptable. So next thing you know, we're freeing Iran in 1953, and nobody's telling anyone that BP is the client of the law firm of the Secretary of State and CIA head. And then the same thing happened in Guatemala. A year later, the CIA essentially overthrows Guatemala, and then we find out that not only is United Fruit a client of Sullivan and Cromwell, but Alan Dulles is on the board. And I really think that essentially they took the model from Nazi Germany, they moved it into the State Department, and I, at this point, think the CIA was never created to protect the United States, nor do I think the Five Eyes arrangement had anything to do with protecting their nations. This is a protection racket for the international, supranational architecture of finance.
2: So now what you're really writing is a volume encyclopedia, because you're only covering 10 years, but you're going to go with the rest of it. I could tell. This is what you're doing, right? You're going to do.
1: Oh, yeah.
2: Yeah. You're going to do 10 years, because this is when it really gets interesting, right? Because it gets interesting because these are all the same players and their kids, from the Bushes to the relationship with, you know, they don't exist.
1: Dulles,
2: all of it.
1: Right.
2: It's absolutely brilliant. Yeah. I love this, what you're doing. And, you know, part of the thing that's important for people to understand is before World War II, the relationship between these players and the Third Reich, and what the Third Reich represented. You know, people don't talk about how many times Hitler was on, what was it, Time Magazine, right? Wasn't he on there five times, six times?
1: Right.
2: Time Magazine. Yeah. And why?
1: Because the Dulleses were friends with the Third Reich.
2: Yeah.
1: Like, this is the problem. What was going on in Switzerland, they were not at war when they crossed into the Bank of International Settlements. They were all working out a global governance model that was run by, it was the end of, they were capturing the financial model of the entire world while people are dying on the battlefield to protect Europe. I mean, it's just so, and it became the model. The model is endless war for profit. And three presidents warned us about this within 3 years. People can look up the dates. It's in my book. But my book is based on JFK's 1961 speech to the press. So if anyone didn't know that press has always been against the president, is insane. But what does he say? He says we have a monolithic and ruthless conspiracy, infiltration instead of invasion, subversion instead of elections, intimidation instead of free choice, and guerrillas by night instead of armies by day. 1961. He's killed shortly after. Then Eisenhower comes out and says, beware of the international banks and the military-industrial complex on his way out. Then Truman, right before he dies, writes an op-ed in the Washington Post saying he would never have signed the 1947 National Security Act that created the CIA and NSA and everything, if he had known what they would have become, that they were sinister and that they were undermining the foreign policy of the United States. Three men in 3 years.
2: And you
1: and
2: look
1: one
2: at these,
1: died for it.
2: And you look at the angst that, the Leviathan has for Trump, and it's really, you're explaining all of it because it's been this illusion.
1: It's all about that.
2: It's an illusion of our republic. It's been this way since World War II. Nobody gets in that nobody wanted to get in, except for right now. It's the first time in history that this has happened. And what I love too is the connection of all these players and how they're positioned in our American parties. And when you look at Newsom and you look at Pelosi, most people are unaware of the connection between Getty. Also, right? They're all Getty.
1: I know.
2: They're all, that's whole Getty's whole clan. And look at what they did with California in the midst of all of this angst with Iran. There is still a regulation that California oil must include 4% of Iranian oil. Aside from all our own foreign policy. So really, this is the game. It's between the two families of the worldwide syndicate, isn't it?
1: Well, it's something else also that we need to understand is progressivism. It's a fraud. First of all, it's European socialism. Second of all, the caricature of the Nazis is not an accident. The Nazis are the National Socialist Workers' Party, and they still exist. And one of the big reasons that they got all the money out in the CIA declass of the Red House papers was because they would rise again. Well, I believe the war that's going on right now, that we should have pulled out of NATO long ago. This is a boondoggle for America in Europe again.
2: Oh,
1: but
2: please.
1: The truth is, they set up Ukraine in the 90s for the Third World War that they want right now. The entire what happened to Donald Trump in 2016 was because he was going to normalize relations with Russia and find out what was going on in Ukraine, and they were not going to let that happen. And again, the CIA, I don't think, ever worked for us. And
2: no.
1: Don't forget, within weeks of Trump winning, 100 former CIA guys, all of them that did overthrows in Europe and South America, wrote a letter to General Flynn saying that Donald Trump could not be president. He was an existential threat. General Flynn threw it away, and next thing you know, they go after Flynn. Then McMaster got it, ignored it. I fully believe all roads of what we're dealing with lead exactly back to the thing that the Dulles brothers built, which is a supranational node that's acting like the fourth branch of government, and everyone is scared of them.
2: I have to say, I love the fact that you take this on, and I love the fact that this is going to be volumes, because this story really needs to be told. And it needs to be told with this kind of format, where you're taking people down the path of where we are today and how much of it circles back to this agreement, this Leviathan of shadows, which is really what we've been dealing with. And this is crucially important for people to understand. It's an illusion that we have this republic, and the angst against Trump isn't because any other reason than he is disrupting it. And when you look back at this whole thing with Victoria Nuland and Obama, you know what fascinates me? You know what fascinates me, Mel? The whole stronghold of the Third Reich was Ukraine and the Azov Nazis.
1: I know.
2: To this day,
1: nobody knows.
2: They celebrate Stefan Bandera. Are you out of your fracking mind? Aside from the head of the Iron Curtain, what of them? Four of them are Ukrainians, the worst that wanted to blow up America. We are on the dead wrong side. I never bought this war, and I'm glad you're at least enlightening people.
1: No, 1,000%. But even worse, Alan Dulles made sure none of the Ukrainian Nazis were held accountable at Nuremberg. Figure that out. And then you have to understand, George Soros is part of this group. I would say he's a front man for the Rockefellers, if anything. You know, he collapsed the Bank of England. But what I want people to understand is that we are under attack, not by, like, this whole thing with the DSA and the jihadis getting together. They're both, the big thing we have to understand about Nazism is it's totalitarian. It is, we are a constitutional republic. That is the thorn in the paw of the globalists. They need to end the constitutional republic. There cannot be individual liberty. Well, there cannot be rules from God, not government. That will not work with Agenda 2030. And I believe the long-term goal, if you look at George Soros's actions from the 90s forward, he essentially was very involved in the overthrow of the duly elected president of Ukraine in 2014, who wanted to normalize relations with Russia. But the plan with Brzezinski and Kissinger and Rockefeller and all of the people that really run this Always, the goal of the Third Reich was to collapse Russia, turn it into a bunch of different pieces, have a united Europe, take all their natural resources, and run the world through Geneva and Brussels. That is still the goal.
2: Sure it is. And I love
1: he was a Nazi.
2: He worked with the Nazis at 14. I don't even want to tell you what I was doing to Carol Belpedio's bra at 14 years old, let alone what this guy was doing with the Nazis. It's preposterous what is happening here.
1: He
2: absolutely
1: said it was the
2: preposterous.
1: Best time of his life. And the worst part is, here's the thing. He wrote a document. George Soros, it's still on Open Society website. He wrote a document in 1993, and it said the NATO World Order. And I believe he was 100% responsible with Bush of getting Clinton into that position, because Clinton had all kinds of problems with the CIA and Arkansas, MENA, all that stuff.
2: It all went away, though.
1: And frankly, yeah. But frankly, George Soros wrote the foreign policy for Clinton. And what's the worst part of this is George Soros essentially took over Ukraine before the USSR collapsed.
2: Yeah.
1: He's all in with it, because Ukraine, since the collapse of the USSR, has never been a democracy. What are we defending there? No. Ukraine has been a oligarchy of one foot in Russia and one foot in Ukraine, with Soros and all these international companies. We are not fighting a war to protect a democracy. We are fighting a war to protect a kleptocracy.
2: Absolutely.
1: it's insane.
2: Yes. Mel Kay, I love the fact that you joined me. By the way, did you see the 1998 George Soros 60 Minutes thing? Did you see it?
1: Oh, yeah, of course. Everyone should see it. Everyone should see it twice. And
2: the
1: when
2: best.
1: He admits that he was in Ukraine.
2: before the fall. I love that whole thing.
1: Yes.
2: Mel Kay, you can find her at themelkayshow.com. The show is fantastic. The books are great. The latest book, Infiltration Instead of Invasion, America Betrayed, 1944 to 54. I'm already excited about 1954 to 64. I can't wait for the encyclopedia version.
1: Subversion instead of elections is 64 to 74. Wait till you read that one.
2: Oh, I so appreciate you giving me a shot for the interview. Thank you for taking time. I know how busy you are. Thank you.
1: No, anytime. Thank you.
2: We'll be back with your calls and comments.
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2: Venezuelan illegal alien scumbag protected in Chicago, Cook County, and Illinois, accused of Lakeview armed robbery, finally faces federal charges. Man arrested 8 times while on probation for nearly killing a man with a box cutter in a Macy's burglary. That's Chirakistan, Crooked County, DuPage, and anywhere the Democrats are in charge. 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Best alarm that I've ever had. When we get back, 312-642-5600. I'll take your calls and comments. Phil will lead us off in Gray's Lake. He's been waiting a while. Thank you very much. We'll be back after Mike Scott.
8: Good evening, Sean. In our QC Kinetics newsroom, tonight we see partly cloudy and 63 in the forecast. At least 7 teens were shot Tuesday night into early Wednesday morning across the city of Chicago. Police say a 16-year-old boy was killed in one of the shootings in the Little Village neighborhood. The Illinois Tollway is expected to vote today on the largest toll rate hike in state history. If approved, tolls in Illinois could rise nearly 60% beginning next January. Congressman Byron Donalds winning the GOP primary for governor in Florida. Now he's set to go head-to-head with Democrat nominee David Jolly. Donalds previously proposed debates with Jolly, who responded, "Get through the primary and we'll talk." Donalds tells Fox he's now ready.
9: "I'm ready to go anytime. That's really more up to David Jolly whenever they're going to let him out of the box. But I'm more than ready, willing to go."
8: 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And up next, a check of the evening commute in the traffic center. Here's Jill Urchak.
10: There's an accident inbound Kennedy at Canfield to watch for 55 minutes inbound. And the outbound Kennedy is up to an hour. It still looks great, though, going out on the Edens. On the outbound Eisenhower, it's an hour and 10. Post office to 390, 55 north, solid into Bluff Road from Blodgett with an accident in the left lane. Stevenson going out an hour and 5 to Sauble Lakeshore Drive to 355 and 30 minutes outbound side of the Dan Ryan Express. Tight 35th to Marquette. An accident northbound Tri-State at Cicero in the right lane. Stall on the entrance ramp to Half Day Road. All the tollways filled with delays at this time. This report is a service of the AM560 store. 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From the AM560 Traffic Center, I'm Jill Urchak.
3: Now, your official weather forecast from the Air Right Heating and Cooling Weather Center.
11: Tonight will be partly cloudy with a low of 64. On Thursday, expect mostly sunny skies, pleasant conditions, and lower humidity with a high of 81. Thursday night will be partly cloudy with a low of 63. Friday will bring a mix of clouds and sunshine with the possibility of a heavy thunderstorm late in the day or evening. The high will reach 79. I'm meteorologist Jason Caterina on AM 560, The Answer.
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8: Regular NOLAD at the Murphy's Express on Hastert Boulevard in Naperville is $3.89 a gallon. The Amoco in Wilmington on West Lorenzo Road has regular NOLAD at $3.89 a gallon and $3.89 a gallon to fill up at the Pilot in Shanahan.
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15: Maybe as a child you don't see the connection, but it created no problem at all.
16: No feeling of guilt.
15: No.
16: For example, that I'm Jewish, and here I am watching these people go, I could just as easily be there. I should be there. None of that.
15: Well, of course, I could be on the other side, or I could be the one from whom the thing is being taken away. But there was no sense that I shouldn't be there, because that was... well, actually, funny way, it's just like in markets, that if I weren't there, of course I wasn't doing it, but somebody else would be taking it away anyhow. In other words, whether I was there or not, I was only a spectator, the property was being taken away. So I had no role in taking away that property. So I had no sense of guilt.
16: Are you religious?
15: No.
16: Do you believe in God?
15: No.
17: Soros told us he believes God was created by man, not the other way around, which may be why he thinks he can smooth out the world's imperfections. When we went with him to Ukraine, he was treated like a visiting head of state and was received by the president. Then he was received by the prime minister and finally the central bank.
18: 20% in cash.
17: They even allowed him to look at the books and asked him for advice. Lots of people want George Soros' advice. Most recently, South African President Nelson Mandela.
15: Actually, President Mandela asked me, how could South Africa protect itself against speculators like you? And I told him, I wrote him a memo, trying to give him the best advice I could, how to reduce the exposure of South Africa to speculative attack.
19: That's the old stop me before I kill again approach, right? Well, you're telling this is what you can do to stop me.
15: Whether I or somebody else does whatever is happening in the markets, it really doesn't make any difference to the outcome. I don't feel guilty because I'm engaged in an amoral activity which is not meant to have anything to do with guilt.
17: Part of the reason he is so rich is that the Soros hedge funds operate offshore in the Netherlands Antilles to avoid scrutiny by the Securities and Exchange Commission. So even while Soros tells Congress and the Treasury that hedge funds must be regulated to stop the global crisis, he's avoiding the rules.
19: Why is it that that Americans can't invest in the quantum fund? It's an offshore fund. Why is that?
15: Because the fund is not registered with the Securities and Exchange Commission.
2: Going to Sizzler!
15: So we are not
19: licensed to do business in the United States.
15: That's right.
19: Because?
15: Because we are not registered with the Securities and Exchange Commission. Because we find it more convenient to operate without it.
19: So in some ways it's to escape regulation.
15: Yeah, that's right.
19: You've been sitting here talking about the need for regulation.
15: Yes, and whatever regulations are imposed, we will obey. We already conform to everything.
17: If the beneficiaries of Soros's billions do not understand the intricacies of SEC rules and offshore hedge funds, they do understand what he's done for them. The president of Haiti is reading his new book, The Crisis of Global Capitalism. And so is President Clinton. Will all the attention spoil George Soros?
20: George Soros, in a way, is Donald Trump without the humility.
19: One of your money manager told us George really does think he's a god.
15: I mean, if you think that you're God and you go into financial markets, you're bound to come out broke. So the fact that I'm not broke shows that I don't believe that I'm God.
2: Squirrel, did I hear Clinton? And I hear Haiti in the same sentence again.
21: It has entirely crushed Haiti. In 2010, we had an earthquake that killed 315,000 people. That's really a deadly earthquake, and millions were left without shelter. President Obama named Bill Clinton as the one that should be in charge of the reconstruction of Haiti. And in that process, the Clinton Foundation, through U.S. taxpayers' money and people giving money worldwide to the Clinton Foundation for relief effort to Haiti, contributed about $14.3 billion. We're talking about $1 billion, okay? And the Haitian people has not seen not even 2% of that money.
22: 2%?
21: Nothing was done in Haiti.
22: Yeah. No, and the New York Times has investigated this. Lots of other people have and have found that it was donors to the Clinton Foundation that were then given these contracts. And they went
21: exactly.
22: In.
21: Exactly.
22: Yeah, go ahead.
21: Exactly. And actually, they were given those contracts. They were given millions of dollars from that money, and nothing was
2: How much went into
21: in
2: George Soros's unregulated, impossible to audit, his little fund? How many? Scum of the earth. Phil, Grays Lake.
23: Sean, thanks for taking my call and getting back to the author Mel and all her talks about the rise of communism and whatnot. How far do you think George Soros and all the other One World Order scumbags would have got had Patton been allowed to, as he put it, give me a week, I'll start a war with these commie bastards and make it look like it's their fault. But no, our chicken dung politicians, Truman, Churchill, had a sit down with Stalin and sold everyone under the bus. How far do you think communism would have flourished today had Patton been allowed to finish what he started? Well, and then lo and behold, a World War I cavalry soldier, George S. Patton, dies in a mysterious horseback riding accident.
2: Here's the question. How far would communism have gone if the American government didn't underwrite the players of communism?
23: Absolutely.
2: Ukraine is not our ally. Ukrainian upper echelon, the higher regime of Ukraine, has always been the head of the Soviet Union. Brezhnev, Chernenko, Khrushchev, and I'm forgetting one of the other Chevs. All scumbags, all hating America, and all financed by us.
23: By the Americans, yep.
2: And bingo.
23: Kiev, the original capital of the original mother Russia, were they not? Kiev, were they not?
2: I'll tell you the truth. And we're still financing our own destruction. Not just in Chicago or Detroit or New York or New Jersey or California or anywhere these Democrats are. Same thing. Soviets. We'll be back.
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2: Hey, it's Sean Thompson. 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
2: I'll tell you, Squirrel, when you update me about the chat, I absolutely love it. This is not hell just because George Soros is alive. And this is the greatest time in America that we've faced over the last half a century minimum. And the reason is we got one guy and one guy only exposing it all.
1: But I called him. I said, would you like to give us a little hand? We don't need help with Iran. But if you'd like, give us a hand with Iran. He said, no, thanks. And I said, wait a minute, we have 39,000 soldiers over there guarding you from Kim Jong-un, your next-door neighbor, and you're not going to help us on a very easy military operation in Iran? That's strange. No, no, we'd rather not get involved. I say, well, why are we involved in helping you?
2: Bingo! Same thing with Spain. Same thing with all of Europe. Sell their currency and buy an ally. Ironically, Japan. That's the move. And everywhere, it's adding money to the people who earn it. Why do you think all these socialists and communists and Democrats, they hate the big, beautiful bill? Because it gives you, the working American, your own money. They wanted everything to be like Illinois, where you can barely keep any of your own money.
4: All right, folks. More stuff the media won't tell you. And that's the strong Trumpian economy. That's subject to the riff. That's right. A new batch of industrial production, manufacturing, and business CapEx came out today, showing the best hard goods boom probably in decades. And all the liberal mainstream media wants to talk about is the allegation that rising inflation is driving up long-term interest rates. Now, that allegation is wrong. I'm going to get to it in a moment or two. But the important story is still the manufacturing boom. And today's industrial production report showed back-to-back gains in June and July for both total production and manufacturing. Durable goods, which is the heart of the manufacturing story, up 8.2% annually over the past 3 months. And then,
2: not hearing that, huh? Oh, no, all the suck-ons, all the morons and frauds. Manufacturing employment is down. Good. Is it Democrat unions that are losing their job? Good. Get rid of them, because they're the ones that have been making that giant sucking sound to everybody else's money you keep pretending. These are the ones who will vote for a communist, a socialist, or anybody else calling themselves an American Democrat over their own country. I personally love it. In the real economy, where the real people govern their areas, non-Democrats, we're kicking ass.
5: We are back. The S&P topping 7,800 for the very first time today as earnings continue to impress. I know they impress our next guest. He's the Wharton School Professor of Finance, WisdomTree's Chief Economist, Jeremy Siegel. Professor, welcome back. I did describe that correctly, right? I mean, you continue to be blown away by the earnings momentum, yeah?
6: Yeah, I'm blown away by the earnings momentum and continuing good news. You know, last Friday when we were on, we talked about, you know, the situational awareness, what would you call it? Not a meltdown, a liquidity event, and it really didn't rock the market. I mean, that was a clearing event. And I think that gave confidence to people. Well, there's some leverage built in there, but it's not excessive. And then the CPI and the PPI report today, this week, are actually quite good. Goldman Sachs, which...
2: That's Siegel, Professor of Finance, Wharton Business School. And who's going to insult them? The moron Democrats?
7: Like you said, they print the dollar. So why does the government even borrow?
9: Well, some of this stuff gets, some of the language and concepts are just confusing. I mean, the government definitely prints money, and it definitely lends that money, which is why the government definitely prints money, and then it lends that money by selling bonds. Is that what they do?
2: That's the highest economic advisor to the election thief and fraud with dementia who had soiled his trousers three times a day called Joe Biden. There he is, Jared Bernstein. What's his degree in? Guts on Ghoul.
24: And Joan Shingang, I'm going to pronounce her, Shanga Kowawa.
2: Only the good die young. We'll be back.
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2: It's true, the macro always affects the micro when it comes to economic numbers. But what happens when the micro area adds taxes on taxes? What does that do to the quality of life among people who live on 50% of their income that's earned honestly anyway? We'll discuss this. The macro, the micro, and maybe some dessert with Scott the Cow Guy Shality after Foxweiler.
10: They want social media made safer for kids. I'm Lisa Lucera, Fox News. Multiple states suing Facebook and Instagram parent company Meta, claiming the company used tactics that made the platforms addictive to children.
11: A former senior researcher at Meta testifying that after a whistleblower went public about alleged harms to children, employees were told not to share research with other workers. A psychology professor at San Diego State University who has previously testified before Congress about how social media negatively impacts young people's psychological health will return to the stand Thursday. California, Colorado, Kentucky, and New Jersey are leading a group of 29 states accusing Meta of deliberately creating features that lead to mental health harms, including addiction, and of collecting minors' data without parental consent, violating federal law. Meta has repeatedly pushed back against the allegations, arguing it has a strong record of protecting teens.
10: Fox's Christian Goodwin, the trial judge who presided over the case of Carmelo Anthony, the Texas teen convicted of stabbing another teen to death at a track meet last year, has been removed from the case as the defense seeks a new trial. Anthony's legal team argued District Judge John Roach enforced overly strict courtroom rules and gave an interview after his trial. The trial was over. President Trump appears to be lukewarm on the idea of restarting talks with Iran.
1: It'll either be extremely good and oil prices are going to drop like a rock, or we'll continue to do exactly what we're doing.
10: Again, the president said a lot of boats are going through the Strait of Hormuz, insisting the U.S. has control of it. Britain's Prince Harry and wife Meghan have decided to return to the United Kingdom, but Britain's Daily Telegraph reports they will not resume their roles as working members of the royal family. The couple gave up the royal positions more than 6 years ago and moved to California to pursue contracts with media companies. 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
12: Here's another look at the roads on the outbound Edens. No delays. The Kennedy inbound at Canfield. Watch out for an accident. It is 1 hour going in. The outbound trip also 1 hour. On the Eisenhower Post Office out to 390, hour and 20. 55 North, a crash at Bluff in the left lane, solid from Blodgett. And the Stevenson out remains at 1 hour to 355. 30 minutes outbound Dan Ryan. Heavy still along DuSable Lakeshore Drive, southbound and northbound. Northbound Tri-State, there's an accident reported at Cicero Avenue. We're seeing delays pretty much on all of the tollways at this time, and roadwork delays northbound 53 into Northwest Highway. 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
3: Now, your official weather forecast from the AirRight Heating and Cooling Weather Center.
13: Tonight will be partly cloudy with a low of 64. Thursday will bring mostly sunny skies, pleasant conditions, and lower humidity with a high of 81. Thursday night will be partly cloudy with a low of 63. On Friday, expect a mix of clouds and sunshine with a chance of a heavy thunderstorm late in the day or evening. The high will reach 79. I'm meteorologist Jason Caterina on AM 560, The Answer.
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3: From the streets of Melrose Park to the trading floor of the Merc, he's fought for every dollar he's ever earned. And now, with personal liberty and our system of capitalism under assault in America, he's here to seize back our rights from the government. With a cigar in one hand and a copy of the Declaration of Independence in the other, he's Sean Thompson. And

0: pocketbook every single time. The devastation to our once great areas, now ghettos. And yet here they are eating their tail.
1: Yeah, guys, literally just seconds ago, the Illinois Tollway Board just voted unanimously to approve the largest toll hike in state history. You can see that board meeting getting out right now. Now, what that means is that tolls will now increase starting January 1st with additional increases built in every 2 years. The average
0: taxes on taxes on taxes. What about the gas taxes? Second highest in the country. What does that do to people who are living on 50% of their income? You think they give a rip about the macro? Well, it's all connected, even though it's more expensive to leave the once great state, now ghetto. Scott the cow guy Shalit, he knows the macro and the micro, and he knows exactly the overtaxation of being an Illinoisan. He was one. How are you, handsome?
2: I'm good, by the way. Brace yourself for more, because we're in trouble, and they're going to start to try to tax the way out of it. It's not going to work, but that's what they're going to try to do.
0: Well, is it starting or is it just quintupling down and bah, da, da, da, da, and all of the nonsense? And, you know, I can't help but notice when you look at the big schemes that we're supposed to save the state, we're supposed to save the city, they're taxes of another kind. You're taxing economic and desperate illiterates with video poker machines and pot dispensaries. Video poker machines is very interesting because the state's take is $2 billion, $2 billion. And the way that they carved up that half-ass mafia, the state gets a third, the house gets a third, the retail store gets a third, and then the company of the Bohemian pimps gets a third. So you got a third, a third, a third, which means, in essence, that's $6 billion a year being taken out of a state that's in poverty. You couple that with gas taxes, with toll rate increases, with cable bill taxes, and cell phone taxes, all the highest in the country.

0: what the people that left were making, if they make anything, by the way. So right. The math is not going to work out. They're going to they're talking about, hey, the real estate is doing well there. No, it's just coming off of horrible lows. People are getting sucked in because they're going to end up getting hit with the real estate taxes. That's next. It's already number one in the country, but that doesn't mean they can't go higher. And they can't replace the people that are moving as far as the income goes. So they're not going to get the taxes. It's just, I don't know. You know, it's over. It's structurally there. It's the Titanic. You can rearrange the deck chairs all you want, but it's the Titanic.
1: Well, one of the other things that's happening is it's not exclusive to these areas, to Illinois. New York is having an incredible convulsion as empty buildings are only second to L.A. and California, which is having convulsions. New Jersey is having convulsions. And one of the things that I find amazing is that they want you to believe that there's a difference. And I say this seriously. In Florida, where I was, they had the primaries, right? And they want you to be outraged that a communist won where a welfare increase for all Democrat was. I see no light in between a communist and an American Democrat like Pritzker. Do you see a difference?
0: No. And then, you know what? Unfortunately or fortunately, whatever you want to look at it, they're going to become one and the same as we get closer to 28.
1: One and the same as they get closer to 28. But yet we still have an incredible successful arena in this country, incredible economy in spite of the insanity and the policies that were built to be forever policies of corruption. And I'm also amazed at, you do a lot of research, I do a lot of research. Have you found one Democrat, and I mean this, elected or running, that is talking about eliminating the trillions of dollars, just Medicaid, $1.3 trillion a year that they found being stolen, let alone the rest that's being stolen. Have you seen one of the so-called Democrats or communists talk about eliminating the fraud? Are you amazed that we have all of these people in the country that are perfectly fine with money being stolen from us?
0: I'm sure they don't look at it that way, but you're exactly right. It is, and I've done some more work. What's bigger than Medicaid, by the way, is the interest on our debt is bigger than what we pay in Medicaid here, bigger than Medicaid in the budget. So we've got people stealing. We're having to pay service on our debt because we're stealing. This situation, I've been talking about it for, I don't know, 2.5 years, how bad it's gotten. It's slowly but surely everybody's woken up to it. But we're in a bad spot. And the problem is that people think they're going to get bailed out, but we're already a huge debit. $40 trillion we went into just now.
1: Yeah, $40 trillion and a million what every microsecond. And you know what's fascinating, Scott, and you and I have talked about this, but I have such admiration for Scott Bessent. I truly do. I really do. I like him. I think he's a very, very smart guy. I talked to many people in the course of the blessing of this show. And we talk about this scam that we all buy. We just repeat it and swallow it. Not me and you, but most people. Right? And it's called monetized debt. Monetized debt to me, out of this $40 trillion, and out of it is interest, right? Interest is now $2 trillion a year, $2 trillion. But yet nobody is telling me why we pay interest to an invisible entity, the government. So it's a tax in the form of the absence of having the courage to use the word tax. We are paying interest to nobody. And out of that $2 trillion, if the monetized debt, I think it's $1 trillion a year. Why are we paying tax to nobody? And if we're paying tax to nobody in the form of monetized debt, which is a made up word, somebody is creating a buyer that does not exist. The illusion of a bond buyer, and someone is getting the VIG, the interest. Why? And what if we just eliminate? Did you make up the debt? Who am I paying this to? Nobody? Okay, well, then I'm not paying the debt. And we could maybe cut some of the costs. Otherwise, it's not even a Ponzi scheme. It's a mathematical impossibility for this country to pay $2 trillion to interest, of which I believe $1 trillion is to nobody. Why doesn't anyone discuss this?
0: Well, I think the problem is that there are people that actually do lend us money, and they want to be paid back on their debt. If they saw somebody that was let off of their debt, they'd want to be let off of theirs too. I probably think that's probably one of the biggest reasons. They're trying to run it like on the outside, look like a real business, but on the inside, it's a mess.
1: Yeah, I mean, you're in essence, out of the $2 trillion that we now pay,

0: and interest. There's no specificity. None. And if that's the case, and you're trying to repatriotize the debt, and you're trying to make seniors buy the debt and hedge funds buy the debt that already aren't buying the debt, well, then tell me and then let me know what I get and we'll buy the debt. But they don't tell you. It's I hate this. It's sit at the kids' table. All you guys who are smart enough to have businesses, all you guys who pay the bills for your family, you're just going to buy this garbage we feed you and don't ask any questions. I don't like it. And it has to change, in my opinion. I'm wondering, do they have this conversation of, okay, you're charging us $2 trillion in VIG, in interest. I want to know who gets it. Why shouldn't I?
1: Well, the bondholders are the ones that get it, really. I mean, they're the ones that bought our debt, right? And we pay them.
0: Yeah, but except for the ones that they make up to buy the debt. And I'm telling I speculate that's 50%. And they would be what? The Federal Reserve? The very entity.
1: Yeah, the Treasury.
0: But the very entity that determines why we can't have a true booming economy by keeping the rates high for the poorest among us. It's insanity. It is an economic soiree of fraud and lies that I don't want to pay the $2 trillion anymore. Do you?
1: Well, I tell you, no. And I've done some, you know, because I'm going to talk about this a lot this week and next week on my show. But just to put things in perspective for you, Sean, we spend $3.1 billion per day on Medicare and $2.5 billion per day on our defense. That's unbelievable.
0: And who gets out of this thing with the Medicare? All of this thing.
1: $5 billion a day on interest. $5 billion a day on interest.
0: We're broke, brother. There's no going out of it. You're broke.
1: Even if we captured all the waste, fraud, and abuse, even if we got every dime, I think it's only like $1 trillion, and that's going to be only for 1 year. They're not going to continue to be able to capture that. So that really can't be the answer. I'm just telling you right now, we're going to see more and more taxes, and because of this problem, that's what they're going to use as the excuse. I'm just telling everybody to buckle up, Buttercup, because they're going to use the excuse of the debt, and they're going to use the excuse of the debt, and look what's going on in this country. We need to raise your taxes, and some people like Illinois are out in front of it.
0: Well, I'm going to tell you what, when you look at what's happening with the credit cards and you look at what's happening to the average American and you look at the idea in these Democrat dungholes, these fraud kleptocracies like Illinois, they just keep adding more and more and more triple taxes, quadruple taxes and the rest of it. You cannot have credit card debt. You are literally going to have to dedicate every penny you make to controlling your own debt, but moreover, to strategically placing yourself in a position to afford the upcoming taxes. Otherwise, you'll take people and you'll do exactly what they want to do. Erode the middle class. There is, when you talk about Illinois, I went back the weekend for a short visit and I was helping, you know, everybody talk about bills and, you know, the kids and all that stuff. So they bring me, do you know what it's the cable bill in Elmwood Park for just high speed internet and HBO is like $300. The water bill it's astronomical. The property taxes, I'm doing the math in my head. Listen, if you ain't making 200 grand a year, you ain't living. You're going into debt every fracking month because 200 grand a year, what do you take home? A buck and a quarter, maybe? Maybe.
1: Yeah, $1.20. I was going to say $1.20.
0: Maybe. And you look at the taxes. These are houses that are got. Sorry, my neighbors are going to be mad. Get the hell out of here with the taxes. What the hell? You can't even go to that freaking school. Everything sucks. And you got people paying $1,000, $2,000 a month? What the hell is that? It's craziness,
1: no,
0: man.
1: Yeah, it's no, that is the, I don't know how, I mean, they're trying to get rid of, you're trying to get rid of it in Florida, aren't you? Get rid of real estate tax in Florida, at least at some level you are.
0: Yeah, of course, but it's a fraction. What I live in here, at least twice as much in value, and I pay a fraction of what I pay in that old bungalow. That with the wind blows, believe me, your hair's moving.
1: Yeah, I totally agree with it. But that's the thing. It's like when I realized, I don't know, this was in the early 2000s, that if you owned your house clear and free, no mortgage, you were still having to rent it off the government. It was not going to go away. You had to pay that every single year. So I have friends, the wealthy friends, and, you know, you've got them, Lake Park and up north and Riverport and the likes. And they have multi-million-dollar homes that the tax bill is affecting whether they can sell the damn thing or not.
0: Oh, yeah. Because, well, first of all, They haven't moved in decades. There were 2 million in the 90s.
1: Right, you got $100,000 a year tax bill, and somebody says, well, I'm going to be there for 10 years, so that's at least a million, but it's probably going to go up, so let's call it a million and a half. So if you want to, if you're trying to sell this house for $3.5 million, I'll give you two, because I want to be able to afford the tax.
0: Yeah, Hinsdale, you could buy a $4 million mansion for two. It's fascinating to watch the destruction
1: of... Is that happening?
0: Sure it is. Sure it is. Wait, I mean, you got a bunch of ex-stripper housewives and G-wagons at Starbucks that pretend it's not happening, but their husbands know it's happening.
1: You know what I mean? That's awesome. That is awesome. Yes, I mean, lived in Western Springs. I know exactly what you're talking about.
0: Yeah, it's exactly what's going on here. But, you know, the reality is they're not even, not only are they not talking about it, this slob of a tax cheat himself, J.B. Pritzker, the guy who they got running against him is a body double. He's going to walk in there. I mean, it's preposterous to see what's happening. And this Illinois toll board, nobody voted for him. He appointed him. So who the frack are they? And you've got now, like, the Soviet Union. I'd love to know the percentage of people who live in these areas that derive their entire economic life from government. So now you've got truly the snake eats its tail. And it's a Soviet system right here in America, which is why if these states issued their own currency, even they wouldn't take it. They wouldn't take it. The Illinois state worker would say, don't pay me in the Illinois fracking dollar. The whole system operates because they got us handcuffed, soup to nuts. The decent always pay the indecent, and it's not attached to taxes anymore. It's not attached to income anymore. It's literally the debt. So back to $40 trillion, there's no stopping it when we keep bailing out these scumbags, is there?
1: No, but I totally agree with you. But the problem is that for some reason, there's this level of people just take it like my real estate tax is part of the deal. There, you could have some pushback. I mean, nobody. I just don't get the feeling like if everybody pushes back on anything. It's just the way it is. You got to pay your real estate tax. Well, you know, I didn't have that big of a house in Western Springs, but in 2014 when I sold it, the real estate tax bill was like $36,000. I mean, that's insane. That's more than I made my first year out of college with a finance degree. And the government wants me to pay that whether I own it outright or not. I don't know why more people go, this is dumb.
0: Well, you know what it is too? The good intended American and the good decent guy, 9 times out of 10, you feel like it's only you, right? I got a friend of mine who I love. He's affiliated with a company that I deal with. I love the guy. He's a great guy. Put his kids through college, Northbrook. Nice neighborhood. Very nice neighborhood. Talking to him yesterday, he's like, you know, I got to argue to pay my taxes. I had to get it down because I'm paying $2,500 a month on his house. Aside from any debt, aside from ordering a pizza, aside from they put the kids through school. Now he's an older guy. And he was like, well, I don't know what to do, you know, who to talk to. At a certain point, this has got to be acknowledged. That's what the government wants. They want you too poor to be able to make a change. And that I've just described a tremendous amount of people I know and love. And that's where they get you. They get you where now you're floating yourself on credit cards. You're borrowing on income. You're borrowing against your retirement fund. And before you know it, there is no middle class. And that's the Cloward Piven 2.0 that these Democrat areas are hoping. Because now, congratulations, everybody's a communist. That's ultimately where the goal is, isn't it?
1: I mean, like I said, as we get closer to 28, it's going to be... they're going to become more in the same. And there's going to be a stark decision that make a lot of people have to make coming up. And the Democrats with this 5% billionaire tax, I mean, folks, if anybody thinks that it's not coming for you, there's already been people that have floated a millionaire tax, and then it's going to come down to $500,000, and then it'll be $100,000, and then it's going to be $50,000. Everybody's going to pay it. But anything that's a one-off tax, like a 5% one-off tax, is stealing. It's wealth confiscation. It should be illegal. It's not right.
0: First of all, that's what Illinois just did with the cyber currency, with the Bitcoin and the other Ethereum. They're taxing it even though you didn't get out of it. So at a certain
1: how come people don't push back against that? You can't tax an unrealized gain. It's impossible. If it goes down, do I get a rebate next year? What are you thinking?
0: Well, what's amazing to me is the lack of attorneys of character. And I'm dead serious. There has to be attorneys out there. You can't. This is completely against the principles of what private property is. This is an assault on private property. And this is why when you go back to those old timers, you go back to Hayek, I played a clip the other day. He says if you destroy private property, that's the only thing that makes America special. The only thing is we're built on private property. But when you look at these areas and you think about what you've done here just by ignoring it and pretending it's policy, you're charging people quadruple taxes, taxes on taxes with Illinois toll. Okay, but fine. You can ultimately say I'm not taking the toll away. But when you start to tax just unrealized gains because you have them, now at a certain point, you have to be a sucker for disclosing to the government you have them. Why do I even got to tell you? What do I got? I got any Bitcoin? No, I got nothing. I don't know. I'm not telling you nothing. Why am I in the position? Because you know who never pays a tax aside from a Pritzker? A cartel drug dealing scumbag, a gangbanger scumbag, a recipient of a grant, a violence interferer gangbanger with platinum teeth.
1: You're going to love this. On that $5 billion tax that they're thinking about putting through once in California, 5% on billionaires. And they're also going to float. If the billionaire is not cash rich, they'll loan him the money that he can then pledge shares in companies that he has against the loan so he can pay the tax. How about that?
0: I'll take a picture of myself in a hot tub on top of Caesars with six strippers in it. I'm broke, boys. It's all gone right here. I mean, at a certain point, you're going to have to start to blow the money. You know what I mean?
1: Yeah, absolutely. Give it away. Hell, I get it. Yeah, no kidding.
0: All right. Boy, it's aggravating. That's aggravating. And we didn't even get to talk about the obvious commercials. Commercial real estate in New York and Chicago sucks ass. Rents are high because of the rent freezes. California's taxing billionaires. At a certain point, we're going to have to recognize this is a war. You are in a civil war. Communists, Marxists, and Democrats against the decent. That's that simple, isn't it?
1: I did a story today on your Aon Center there in Chicago.
0: How did that go?
1: It sold for 700 and something million in 2015 and just got appraised at 185 or 190.
0: I want to meet the sucker that pays that. I'll tell you what, you give me 3 million, I'll think about managing it for you. That's exactly the position this garbage is in. And when you see these states talk about, now look at all the bust out states that are suing all the social media companies. You want to know what would be the greatest move? And I hope we see it. And I hope we see it this week. For all the, are you suing me? Wait a minute, hold on. You're suing me? I'm allowing you to use my service and you're suing me for free? I'm allowing you to use it for free. Here's what we're going to do. Like Iran, are you in Illinois? Now there is no Facebook for you. No Instagram, no Twitter, no nothing. You live like the third world savages your rulers want you to be. My offer to you is this. Nothing. Is somebody going to man up and say, I don't have to give you my service? Now I'm not going to give you anything, you scumbag Illinoisan. Nothing, do you think?
1: I love to see it. But you know what? Unfortunately, a lot of people that need to get out of there can't afford to get out of there. And especially the agricultural folks that have land. What are they supposed to do? I mean, there's a lot of collateral damage.
0: On. I've been watching these guys, you know as well as I do. Half of these farmers are just waiting for the welfare check. They hit the mailbox, too. They're welfare guys with overalls and suspenders. You know what I mean.
1: they feed the country. They feed the country.
0: Yeah, sure they do. All right. Well, listen, McDonald's, 6.5 million hamburgers a day. Where's all the freaking cows? I traded live cows. We got that many cows? 6 million five a day? That's a lot of cows. You're eating plastic. Yeah,
1: we need more cows. But we have a lot, yes. But we need more.
0: All right, Scott Shalady, Scott the Cow Guy, RFD TV. Tomorrow, 12:30 to 1:30. Tune in. Be there. Be square. Correct?
1: All right, brother. Yep, thanks. Okay.
0: Thank you, handsome. We'll be back with your calls and comments.
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0: 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And by the way, they'll be at Sean Fest along with you. When we get back, 312-642-5600. We'll take your calls and comment after Mike Scott.
6: Good evening, Sean. I'm Mike Scott in the QC Kinetics newsroom. In our forecast, partly cloudy and 63 tonight. The Illinois Tollway expected to vote today on the largest toll rate hike in state history. If approved, tolls in Illinois could rise nearly 60% beginning next January. Bryce Hill with the Illinois Policy Institute says their survey says the public is against any toll increase.
7: We got nearly 14,000 responses back from the tollway that they had collected, and we found that 76% of the people who had responded, nearly 10,000, were opposed.
6: Byron Donalds, the projected winner of the GOP primary for Florida governor.
11: Tonight, because of your sweat, because of your hard work, we have won a massive victory.
6: Donalds will face former Congressman David Jolly. 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Your next news update is at 7. 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And up next, a check of the evening commute. In our traffic center, here is Jill Urchak.
17: The Kennedy out to O'Hare from downtown, 55 minutes. And the outbound Eisenhower, though, still looks good. Eisenhower post office out to 390. That's an hour and 10. 55 north, jam Blodgett to Bluff. The crash at Bluff is off to the side. Stevenson outbound just under an hour to 355. Inbound Ryan, an accident at 79th. Two right lanes are blocked. 30 minutes going in, and the reverse checks in at a half hour. On DuSaba Lakeshore Drive, it's still busy either way. Tri-State is as well, but things are improving. Westbound Jane Addams and southbound 355 snug. Southbound side, an accident on the exit ramp to the westbound Reagan interchange. This report is a service of the AM560 mobile app. Listen to AM560 on your smartphone or mobile device when you download the AM560 mobile app at 560theanswer.com/mobile. From the AM560 Traffic Center, I'm Jill Urchak.
16: Now, your official weather forecast from the Air Right Heating and Cooling Weather Center.
18: Tonight will be partly cloudy with a low of 64. On Thursday, expect mostly sunny skies, pleasant conditions, and lower humidity with a high of 81. Thursday night will be partly cloudy with a low of 63. Friday will bring a mix of clouds and sunshine with the possibility of a heavy thunderstorm late in the day or evening. The high will reach 79. I'm meteorologist Jason Caterina on AM 560, The Answer.
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1: Foundations of Freedom, a look at America's founding principles and the leaders who shaped our nation.
2: When George Washington accepted command of the Continental Army, Americans were fighting a king and determined not to replace one form of unchecked power with another. Washington understood the difference between authority and ownership. In 1775, he declared, "When we assume the soldier, we do not lay aside the citizen." Even as commander of America's army, Washington remembered that he remained one of the people, and that the power entrusted to him was never his to keep. He did not fight to rule America, he fought so Americans could govern themselves. Washington's example gave the young nation something more than victory. It gave America a standard for leadership. Those who hold power must remain accountable to the people they serve. Because in a free nation, leadership is not ownership. It is a duty and a trust.
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24: Oh, yeah. Taxes were low when this song first came out. So I got a question for all the morons. Not that I want them to call. I don't even give a rip what they have to say. But it's a fascinating rally. So when they increase the tolls on the trucks, the trucking company raises their prices, and then the products that get shipped raise their prices because the costs increase. Is that Trump inflation, or is that low-life scumbag Democrat thief inflation? I'll take B. Ding, ding, ding, ding, ding. It's fat slob Pritzker, who never wanted to pay any taxes and never had to because he never worked. He didn't even want to pay property taxes, the cheating scumbag. Blame the old lady, because she's the only one with upper body strength to rip a toilet out, not his fat ass. I love how stupid you are as you destroy your own economy. Greg and LaGrange.
25: Hey, wait a minute. Are you being not only talk show host, but talk show call-in guy?
24: Perhaps. Did I steal your topic? Which show? I only called Jeannie and Amy.
25: I'm just talking to you. I'm just speaking with you. It was either on their show this morning or who was on for Dan. Trucker calls in. He goes, "You don't get it.
24: Oh,
25: I'm not going to travel your roads anymore because not only do I have to pay a lot for your fuel, I have to pay to travel your roads now, maybe two or three times a day. And guess what? If I'm paying, that means everybody downstream is going to pay. This is insidious what they're doing."
24: You know what it is, Greg?
25: Sean, there's nobody in their right mind. Nobody in their right mind that would start a business in this state.
24: No. And you know what it is? This is the last chapter in Atlas Shrugs. It really is. And look at who she was, Ayn Rand. I'm sure you read it. You read it, right?
25: Yep. Yeah.
24: Look at who she was. She watched her own country devolve into it. She understood it. And she articulated all of the predictions of all of the economists. All of them. And people called her crazy. You remember that? She was like she's a controversial figure. She should have called herself Karnak. Cause she was talking about New York. She was talking about New Jersey. She was talking about Massachusetts. She was talking about Illinois and California. She was talking about the communism rise in America. She was 100% right. And she picked the most important industry of it all back then. Steel, which was really oil. It's a fascinating, you know, really, to live through it. It's kind of exciting, too, Greg, because we still have the luxury. It's not happening everywhere. Scott's in Tennessee. There are 11 states. Pick one. But what's also great is to watch the true face of greed, the useless, good-for-nothing Democrat. It's fantastic. You see they're going to sue Tyson Foods? By the way, a huge Democrat, Tyson. You're going to sue Tyson Foods for what, for leaving? So now, once again, admit what you are, you fascist pig. You need servants. and they must serve you. It's not about their business. It's about your needs, you greedy pig. That's why all welfare roaches since the dawn of time are fat. Go ahead.
25: It's interesting really quickly. I just read a Wall Street Journal article today. Yields on U.S. Treasuries are at a 19-year high. But you, long ago, basically said, you are captive not only to what you have to pay at a federal level in some cases, but your states and your counties and your cities and municipalities are going to be the worst of all because they're going to make life completely different at the grassroots level. You got to rip. You got to leave. You got to leave. I know I have to leave. I'm working on getting out because
24: it's sad, though, brother. It's sad.
25: Yeah, it is.
24: You know, it's the only logical conclusion, Greg. There is no other. And that's why when you see these simpletons run and pretend to be the opposition and can't tell you why, that's how you know the game is rigged. This moron that they put up as the Republican, no wonder Pritzker donated the money to him. No wonder.
25: One last thing I was just going to say. Where's the guy that's running against Pritzker for governor getting out here and railing for anything today? He's nowhere to be found.
24: No, he's at one of those farm stores looking for new overalls. Moron. Before we go to

0: Aaron Bailey.
1: Aaron Bailey. Have Aaron Del Mar explain this conversation we just had, stupid. Maybe you could say something tomorrow. Get your head out of your ass. Scott Willowbrook.
2: Evening, Sean. How we doing?
1: I'm all right, babe. How are you?
2: We're fine. Hey, I wanted to talk about this Iran war. You know, I've been thinking about it lately. And maybe you can shed some light on this because, you know, it's going to work itself into whatever it's going to work itself out to be now. But I've been thinking about how I think Trump kind of maybe did this the wrong way. I think he should have focused on our economy up until the midterms and got it where, you know, people weren't spending the money like they are on gas. Prices would have dropped. It could have been the vision he was talking about. Get through the midterms in a favorable light where it would have been better for the Republicans. And then after you get past the midterms, you bamboozle Iran after that. I think he kind of went.
1: The one thing we I know what you're going, but I here's the problem with it. It's based on half info, right? Because the one thing you know is that you don't know. Now, if you really are a hyper news freak, you remember that not only did Iran have a hit out on many, many key players in our government, senators and congressmen. A schematic came out, information chatter that was intercepted where they had the blueprint of his daughter's home. And they've been operating in the shadows because, first of all, how many are here right now thanks to Joe Biden, who had open borders? How many cells of Islamo-Nazi scum, aside from the ones that are running in Detroit and Michigan, how many are here right now? You don't know. So the other thing, too, Scott, is Americans have a luxury of not knowing. We've been in a war with them and many other players for 50 years. So we've been in the war. The question is, you're going to pretend it's cold or hot? You could take the CIA operation of just keep giving them money, Barack Obama and the rest of it. Let's pretend they're friends. Let's pretend. Let them keep killing our guys, or you could kick their teeth down your throat. I love a good kicking your teeth down your throat. In fact, what I think he made the real mistake, I don't think he went hard enough. Go until they stop chasing goats. Go until you'd hear nothing. By the way, have you heard from Ayatollah Assad that they still pretend is the Supreme Leader, part 17? Where is he? Him and Mitch McConnell, are they in rehab? They're doing jumping jacks together. So the problem we have is that we're not given information because our propaganda, calling itself media, has been putting lipstick on American communism, calling themselves Democrats for 30 years. So I'll tell you what. I used to say years ago after September 11th, I don't really care who we go after. Just make sure casualties are high. That's exactly what I want now. Wipe them all out until there's nobody left. Thank you very much. We'll be back.
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0: office, then they knew they were going to get their ass kicked. They begged for forgiveness. Now they're just a punchline joke of a country. One real, what's it worth? Toilet paper, not even gum on the sidewalk. In fact, $1 makes you worth 1.83 million reals. You could wipe your derriere with it, unless you're Pritzker. Then it's going to take at least 7 million reals.
1: Can we get rid of this Ayatollah t-shirt? Khomeini died years ago.
2: But Marge, it works on any Ayatollah. Ayatollah Nakhbada, Ayatollah Zahedi. Even as we speak, Ayatollah Rasmara and his cadre of fanatics are consolidating their power.
1: I don't care who's consolidating their power.
0: And now Ayatollah Sissy Pants, with a leg blown off and his eye missing, allegedly, if he's alive. I think he's with Mitch McConnell. Lee Hammond.
3: Hey, Sean, what do you think of this grift that Karen Bass is running out there in L.A.? She's got a commercial where she's saying for every dollar you donate to her campaign, she'll get six back from the city of Los Angeles for her campaign. I mean, how did the Chicago Democrats ever miss that one?
0: Do you know what her resume is? Council on Foreign Relations. The only trace of her, Council on Foreign Relations, where she was a suck-on bureaucrat, and then she was in Cuba kissing Fidel Castro's ass. Yeah,
3: she's
0: you know that?
3: A good ambassador to Cuba.
0: She's pretty, too, isn't she? Aren't they all good-looking, Lee? You remember when women actually look like women? Thank you very much, Lee. It's the beauty of talking to somebody who understands right from wrong, like Dominic in Glendale Heights.
4: All right, so we sit there and watch the fat guy tell you how Trump keeps raising taxes on you, and yet he's the one raising taxes. How dumb are these Democrat voters?
0: It's take a look at him. Take a look at him. Did you see him there?
4: It's amazing.
0: You see him standing there? All freaking dumb, all in on the take. You know, that's the other thing, Dom. The pirates know what a scam it is, and the morons are the ones who support them. You gotta love it. And they're just hoping for something for nothing. Because that's what you're all worth. Something for nothing. We keep getting taxed in the name of you. You keep promising us things are gonna be great. And we say, as long as you Democrats aren't the provider of anything, otherwise it's all gonna suck. Even your utopian health care.
5: Let's get back to that breaking news. Imagine going in for what is supposed to be routine surgery and being left permanently paralyzed.
6: Tonight, that is what several Mid-State families are dealing with after procedures late last week at Ascension St. Thomas Hospital.
0: Four people had a Democrat put poison in their spinal cord and destroy it. They can't walk. Nipples down, mortadelle. Welcome to Democrat medical utopia. And when they run countries, here's a great one.
7: 5 months left in office, Governor Walz has taken a big step to prevent mining near the boundary waters. A polarized...
0: You know what the mining was, Squirrel? 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You know what's happening in Minneapolis?
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0: So to make sure copper wire's high, let's not mine it in Minneapolis and we'll let the scumbags steal it and they get out of prison. 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
16: Fox News, I'm Tom Graham. President Trump naming his pick to lead the Food and Drug Administration.
17: President Trump said in a Truth Social post that Dr. Heidi Overton is a rock star who's going to deliver on his priorities of faster cures and lower drug prices. Overton's a known abortion opponent, and if she does get the job, that means she'll be in charge of policies that govern abortion drugs like mifepristone.
16: Fox's Jill Nato there. Many Federal Reserve officials think the central bank will have to lift its key short-term interest rates in the coming months if inflation does not subside. That according to newly released minutes of the Fed's meeting last month. President Trump, though, wants to go in the opposite direction.
18: Success in growth does not cause inflation. Other things cause inflation.
16: He wants the Fed to lower interest rates. 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
22: Welcome to Seculo. We made it to a Wednesday. Can you believe it here? August 19th. Will Haynes in studio. Jordan Seculo in studio. We got a packed show for you. We're going to be covering a lot of different topics. And look, yesterday, took a swerve here at the end as we start talking about tire pressure issues, tire concerns, pothole problems, and that story continues to roll on. But really, the story, as much as we don't want to spend all day every day talking about what happens in the state of California, they just give us so much fodder every time we can talk about California. In this one, you have the mayor, Karen Bass, once again, this time kind of caught. So do we want to lead with a pothole problem, or do we want to lead with a political problem?
1: Well, I think it shows how much the government of California and Los Angeles are in shambles at this point, of unable to do the basic functions of government.
22: I'll be visiting soon, so that makes me feel real good.
1: And then when you have someone like the sitting mayor who is running again against Nithya Raman, this primary was huge news because of Spencer Pratt's candidacy, and then all of a sudden Nithya Raman is able to take that second place even after she was crying on election night. We see that as they're looking towards November with the runoff, as it's called, because of the jungle primary system, that Karen Bass was touting this poll that showed that she was surging against Nithya Raman. She even put it out there and said, you know, she had 50% to 39% doing the work, showing up and gaining momentum. Let's do this, LA. Guess what? That poll was completely fake. The company that put it out, Median Strategies, admitted it was completely fake. They have since shut down, but they were doing what they called a social experiment.
22: Yeah, so let's just say this. They were intentionally creating a fake poll to see if the political figures would actually do their own research to find out. So, I mean, they have a little bit of trickery there because there's a lot of poll companies going on. But again, kind of exposing what actually happens in these political structures.
2: Yeah, I mean, you've got your internal polling. You share that usually, but the other side thinks that that's not what you're supposed to be. Yeah, they think, oh, that's got to be for their own political reasons. They called the right places. They got the right answers. They asked the questions the way they wanted to be asked. So then you look at your opponent's poll, and usually your opponent's poll is, and especially if it's someone who's down to you and they're somehow trying to come up 4 points every time they do a new poll, even though the situation on the ground hasn't necessarily changed. So do you believe either of those polls?